0: Uncertainty in the market, despite what it says is strong demand. The company reported $500 million in revenue in 2024, $1 billion in 2025, and is expected to reach close to $2 billion this year. I'm Tammy Trujillo.
1: President Trump is announcing some major energy investments for the U.S. Speaking from the Oval Office Wednesday, Trump said South Korea is committing over $50 billion toward natural gas pipelines from Alaska's North Slope to the southern part of the state for export to Asian markets. Trump also announced South Korea is investing $200 billion to build a power-generating station in Texas. More at townhall.com.
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8: 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I'm Stephen Parr with Louis R. Avalone.
9: You know what? I think Senator Cassidy is absolutely right. Oh, man. Where do I come up with that one? Right? A lot of folks hear that.
8: Like, Senator Cassidy?
9: Senator Bill Cassidy.
8: He's been right on some things here and there.
9: And, well, and I think Senator John Kennedy is right about this as well. This has to do with the Protect College Sports Act. And, you know, if you live in Louisiana, I mean, you know, of course, college sports is a big deal, right? Saturday night in Tiger Stadium, you know, the Battle of the Bayou between Southern and Grambling, Louisiana Tech, UL Lafayette. I mean, I could keep going here, ULM. Tulane, McNeese. I mean, we love our teams. We
8: sure.
9: love the rivalries.
8: Okay.
9: But that diploma, you know, the jersey's going to last for 4 years. Well, I mean, in some cases, maybe 5 years.
8: I still have my jerseys from playing soccer.
9: No, I mean the folks that are playing, you know, sometimes those years drag on in, you know, in terms
8: of... you get 4 years of eligibility or 5 years.
9: But my point here is that diploma has to last the rest of your life. And okay. I think that gets to the heart of at least one important point I want to make with regards to this Protect the College Sports Act. So the United States Senate just passed this. I don't know if you've heard of this yet or not.
8: Yeah.
9: But the United States Senate just passed this 77-22, and both of Louisiana Senators John Kennedy and Bill Cassidy voted for final passage. Now it heads to the House, where I think the future there is much less certain because the House is out until after the November election, and because this Congress ends in early January, the clock is running. So if the legislation doesn't make it through both chambers before the Congress, you know, this Congress expires, then they're going to have to start the whole process over next Congress.
8: Okay.
9: So what in the world does this bill actually do? Because, you know, you're like, somebody, you're probably not sitting there saying, please explain Senate Bill 4668 to me today. But we're going to forget the Washington language. Here's the simple version. College athletics has changed enormously, right? Players can make money from their name, image, and likeness. Schools can share athletic revenue with players, etc. So what Congress is basically saying is that we need one national rule book. So the Protect College Sports Act would establish federal rules, not state law rules, governing NIL, athletic or athlete compensation, transfers. You know, how many transfers can you make and go into the transfer portal, eligibility, etc. So this Senate bill would preserve an athlete's right to make money from NIL. It would regulate certain, so here you got the federal government regulating these NIL agreements and the agents, who can be an agent, you know, the requirements to be an agent. It would provide scholarship and medical protections, and it would give college athletics more legal room to enforce uniform rules. And, you know, Bill Cassidy and John Kennedy both voted for this. Now, Kennedy actually voted or proposed an amendment to limit the cost of ticket prices in terms of the increases in ticket prices for college athletics, you know, college football games, for example, to go to Tiger Stadium, limit those increases to 4% per year.
10: Hmm. I'm not in favor of that.
9: And Senator that's why I started out by saying Senator Cassidy is right. Senator Cassidy voted against that.
10: Yeah.
9: And said he doesn't think that the federal government ought to be in the business of regulating ticket prices.
10: Right.
9: And that if it gets to be too expensive, and I know this sounds harsh, then just don't go. But I would propose something else. It's not just not go. I would complain. I mean,
10: sure.
9: Because, you know, like I've got a kid in college.
10: Right.
9: I got a couple of kids in college.
10: Right.
9: And, you know, what my son was telling me was the ticket price to go to LSU versus Ole Miss.
10: Uh-huh.
9: It was ridiculous.
10: Yeah.
9: And I'm thinking to myself, if you're a family of four,
10: right,
9: you got a kid, maybe first generation going to college, and you want to go on parents' weekend, you know, at Ole Miss, and the ticket price is $500, $600, $700 per ticket. I mean, who can afford that? Yeah,
10: right.
9: There are lots of folks that can afford that. A lot of folks put that on their credit card. I just happen to think that is ridiculous. And if I got a kid going to Ole Miss, I'm going to complain about that to the university, to the administration. And a lot of folks say, yeah, that's, you know, who cares?
10: Well, here's the thing, especially for students. I mean, we want to get back to student athletes. You want to get back to that because I keep being told college football is about college and it's about student athletes, right? All right. You've got Tiger Stadium, 102,000 seats inside Tiger Stadium, right? 102,000.
9: Yep.
10: Okay. You only have 23,000 students at LSU. You could almost, you could put every student and three of their best friends in Tiger Stadium, right? And still have seats left over.
9: Sure.
10: Okay.
9: Sure.
10: So why is it we're pricing students out of tickets for LSU's Tiger Stadium when this is the university's stadium? This is supposed to be about student athletes. It's supposed to be about students. It's supposed to be about the college experience. And yet we've priced students out of the game.
9: Well, it's the students get a break on the game.
10: Okay,
9: so was the
10: break enough for your son to go to the football game? Or is it still outrageous?
9: For him, no, for him, he had to sign up for student season tickets.
10: Okay.
9: That was fine, and that's affordable.
10: That was affordable.
9: That was very affordable. What I'm saying is if you're a family that want to go visit your son or daughter in college on parents' weekend,
10: yeah, no, that,
9: which is part of, and part of that is going to the football game,
10: okay,
9: right? That's part of the
10: experience.
9: Part of the itinerary.
10: Right.
9: How can you afford, if you're a family of four, I mean, you're going to spend $1,500 to go sit with your kid in the stadium? I mean, that's just a lot of money. And so I get Senator Kennedy wanting to limit the increase in ticket prices to just 4% per year.
10: But as long as LSU is able to fill those seats

0: disagree with Senator Kennedy, and I'm glad that the amendment from Senator Kennedy was voted down. I don't think the government should be in the business of fixing prices, even for alleged college football.
1: And should the federal government be in the business of supplanting their rules for all of these, you know, college athletes in every state? Or should each state just determine for their own how they're going to treat their own college athletics in their state?
0: We'll have to get to that later on the show. All right, let's get the topic of things you know before tomorrow. First thing you know, Louisiana State Police say as many as 7 laws were broken when Democrats in Orleans Parish conspired to indict Louisiana Attorney General Liz Merle. The indictment in question was handed down after Merle warned public officials in New Orleans and Orleans Parish that they were violating a new state law in attempting to seat a clerk of court for a position that had been eliminated by the state legislature. The state Supreme Court threw out those indictments against the Attorney General, saying they turned justice on its head. In documents released by the state Supreme Court, the Louisiana State Police say possible crimes involved with indicting the Attorney General include perjury before a grand jury, jury tampering, obstruction of justice, unlawful disclosure of grand jury proceedings, contempt, public intimidation, or retaliation and malfeasance in office.
1: You know what? We need to get to the bottom of this.
0: Yeah.
1: It needs to be completely transparent.
0: Everybody needs to see. Second thing you know, the mayor of Melville, Louisiana, was arrested over the weekend. Mayor Coretta Robertson is accused of failing to appear in court for a civil case involving a former candidate to be chief of police. The case revolves around a judgment against former police chief candidate Demetria Birch, who owed Plaquemine Credit $2,200 plus interest. The town of Melville was ordered to garnish Brooks's pay to resolve the outstanding debt, but failed to do so. In that case, the mayor, Robertson, was ordered to produce the town's bank records to the court. Robertson apparently failed to appear and failed to produce those records.
1: You know, I mean, there should be signs when you're voting for someone, or are folks just not doing enough research on some of these folks that they're electing into office that clearly don't have the character to lead?
0: And the third thing you need to know, the man who was attacked by the St. Tammany Parish sheriff in a restaurant earlier this year is now suing for damages. Sheriff Randy Smith attacked Bobby Cuvion at Keith's Young Steakhouse in Madisonville, putting Cuvion in the hospital as a result of the unprovoked attack. Smith pled guilty to second-degree battery and disturbing the peace through public intoxication, and then resigned his position at St. Tammany Sheriff. Cuvion is now filing a lawsuit against Smith and the new interim St. Tammany Sheriff, Brett Ibert. The lawsuit claims Smith violated Cuvion's right to free speech, right against unreasonable searches and seizures, and protection against excessive force by peace officers.
1: You know, obviously there was alcohol involved, but that doesn't excuse the behavior.
0: Not at all.
1: And as a sheriff, you are held to a higher standard.
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0: 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Steve Barber, Louis R. Avalone.
1: I know why Senator Kennedy proposed that amendment to the act that we were just talking about with regards to student athletes, is because if universities continue paying more and more in NIL money to these athletes, eventually that cost is going to be passed down to the consumer.
2: Eventually. It already is.
1: And so Kennedy offered an amendment to this Protect College Sports Act that would have limited annual increases in athletic ticket prices to 4%. Now, that amendment failed. Senator Cassidy voted against the amendment, and he said, you know, the federal government shouldn't intervene in a private market in that way.
2: Yeah.
1: And his point, Cassidy's point, is if the ticket price costs too much, just don't go. But at the same time, it's a public institution, LSU, right? That's what it is. It's a college university that is the flagship university of our state.
2: That's already losing money on its athletics program.
1: Oh, that's another very good point.
2: See, that's where the state legislature just needs to go. No, you're not allowed to lose money on the athletic programs. You guys got to cut spending.
1: But it's...
2: That's up to the state legislature.
1: I guess what I'm trying to say is it's not just about going to a football game. It's about the experience of college athletics, and especially sitting in Tiger Stadium, the flagship university of our state. And if you're limiting that to only those that can afford to pay, you know, what some might say, you know, confiscatory prices.
2: But the Saints, not everybody can afford to go to a Saints game.
1: But that's a private entity. Well, I know there's a lot of folks yelling right now, oh, yeah? Well, the state subsidizes
2: it to does.
1: A large degree. I get that.
2: It does.
1: But generally speaking, an NFL franchise, the Pelicans, I don't think the Pelicans, although they certainly must benefit to some degree in a similar way, but I don't think nearly to the degree that the New Orleans Saints does in their economic relationship with the state.
2: But look, the Saints sell out almost every game, right?
1: Yeah.
2: I would say a higher percentage than the Pelicans do.
1: No, I get it.
2: And so, I mean, I think you're looking at... people can afford to go to the Mud Bugs. That's affordable, but they're not always selling out, and it's minor league hockey and stuff like that. When you have a bigger demand, people are going to show up. But this is where I'm like, we should just stop lying to ourselves about what college football is. It's not student athletics. It's not. It's semi-pro football.
1: Well, and I guess... I guess the underlying premise here is that if Congress can decide LSU can only increase ticket prices 4%, why stop there? I mean, should they determine the parking prices or the cost of the concessions, like how much a hot dog is going to cost?
2: But that's
1: or
2: right.
1: How much you know what I'm saying?
2: Yeah, but that provision got voted down, so the Senate did the right thing, and we move on, right?
1: No, it is, but okay. it's an interesting question because... You know, being in the middle of this in terms of having, you know, kids in college, it is something that you think about in terms of you're like, who can afford this? I mean, maybe my wife and I can afford to go. I mean, once a year or twice a year, whatever it may be. But my point here is that the vast majority of folks going to our public universities, I mean, many of them are first generation going to school in the first place. It's not like, you know, they've got all of this discretionary funds. A lot of these families are working, you know, a couple of jobs just to get their kid just a college degree.
2: Right.
1: Much less be able to go to Parents Weekend and sit in Tiger Stadium. That's all. I mean, it is what it is. I get it. It's the free market that's at play here, as you pointed out. But it doesn't mean you have to take it lying down.
2: No, you can complain to LSU all you want and state legislatures if you want to.
1: Right, the governor.
2: But I don't think the federal government should have been doing that.
1: No, not at all.
2: Let's dig deep.
3: Working in a coal mine, going down, down, down. Working in a coal mine.
2: So have you seen the story out of New Orleans involving Judge Kimia Holmes and her ex-fiancé? Judge Holmes' ex-fiancé was negotiating a plea deal with federal prosecutors because he stole COVID money. This is from WWL. Okay. Quote, he knew he would have to pay back more than $712,000 when he transferred a $765,000 house in the gated English Turn community to Holmes. All right, so get this. The guy's on the hook for stealing more than $700,000 from the federal government. He then decides to give his house, worth $765,000, to the woman he no longer wanted to marry, who just happens to be a judge. Does any of that seem sketchy to you? It seems pretty darn sketchy to me.
1: It seems very sketchy, yes.
2: Well, WWL reported on that transfer. And that was out and that was out before the court found out about it. This is from WWL. U.S. District Court Judge Jay Zaney said at Allen's sentencing that he learned about the transfer from watching WWL's story and questioned Allen about the transfer. When Allen failed to offer much of an explanation or refute the news story, Zaney said he felt duped and handed down a 2-year prison sentence. All right, so the story's over, right? This ex-fiancée of the judge gives her the house so that he doesn't have to pay the full fine, and instead he ends up in jail. We're good, right?
1: Maybe.
2: Yeah, no.
1: Probably not.
2: It looks like Judge Holmes wanted to get revenge on WWL for writing the story about her ex-fiancée and her new mansion. Almost seems like the whole ex-fiancé thing was just for legal purposes, because they seem pretty darn chummy.
1: Sure.
2: So Judge Holmes' lawyer sent a complaint to WWL accusing them of doxing Judge Holmes and filed a criminal complaint against the reporter and the news station demanding the journalist be thrown in jail. All right? The problem is the law Judge Holmes and her attorney were using to try and throw journalists in jail with isn't valid. It was repealed by the legislature. Again, from WWL, Judge Kimia Holmes also had the court's judicial administrator send the news station a letter demanding removal of already published information about Holmes, and the later letter quoted repealed sections of state law to try and justify the demands. A lawyer who successfully lobbied the state legislature to repeal those sections of the state's public records law called the original 2025 criminal provision, quote, so wildly unconstitutional that nobody ever expected to be enforced, even before it was taken off the books August 1st. I can't imagine a public official filing a criminal complaint in response to reporting that, based on my own opinion of it, seems to be accurate, said Scott Sternberg, who represents the Louisiana Press Association and several of the state's largest media outlets.
1: This sounds messy.
2: Yes.
1: Very, very messy.
2: So you got a judge who received property from a guy who cheated the American people out of $700,000.
1: Okay.
2: A guy she says she's no longer engaged to.
1: Gotcha.
2: That's sketchy if you're a judge,
1: okay,
2: right?
1: Okay, yes.
2: I mean, you're just going to take, you're going to receive a free house worth $765,000. Pretty nice if you can do that. Then when a news reporter goes, hey, she took a house from a guy she's no longer engaged to because he was going to jail or he was going to have to do this plea agreement. She goes, oh, yeah? Well, I'm going to make sure you go to jail because you reported on what I did with my ex-fiancé, and I'm going to use a law that's not even in effect. Aren't you a judge? How do you not know the law doesn't exist?
1: So it was an empty threat, basically.
2: But I don't think the judge knew it.
1: She thought it was a law.
2: I think the judge
1: genuinely
2: and the lawyer
1: thought it was a law when she threatened it.
2: Otherwise, why do it? Because you're dealing with a reporter who can pretty darn quickly go, that law doesn't work anymore. Reporters can go and look up laws just like lawyers can.
1: Okay, but if a law has been repealed, obviously, yeah, it's no longer the law.
2: It's no longer the law. And by the way, the law she was trying to do was to throw reporters in jail for reporting. This is...
1: Well, that's what a reporter is supposed to do, right?
2: Yeah, and you know what a judge is supposed to do? A judge is supposed to hold them to the highest ethical standards possible. And maybe that means you don't receive property that might have been paid for with stolen COVID money.
1: Again, we keep electing these folks into these positions, and it's like they're not prepared or they're not worthy.
2: They're not worthy. We'll be back.
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9: I'm from Destrehan, Louisiana, suburb of New Orleans. 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You guys are great. I can't turn you guys, I can't change that dial. I can't turn the station off on WGSO 990 here in New Orleans. Nice talking. Bye-bye.
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10: Hello, ladies. Look at your man. Now look at me. Now look at your man. Wait, he's not a man anymore. He's a man identifying as a woman. Now look at me. Back to him. I mean, her. She's a man again. Confused? Me too. Ladies, you want a man who stands up for what matters in this country. Be a man and listen to American Ground Radio. Ladies, look at me. You're welcome. 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
11: Saddle up, partner. This ain't no cattle drive. We're driving at the truth and chasing that sunset painted red, white, and blue.

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1: You know, if you're driving an 80,000-pound tractor trailer down the interstate, I-20, I-10, wherever.
0: Yeah.
1: You know, understanding English road signs and emergency instructions should not be optional.
0: No.
1: It should be part of the job.
0: Pretty much.
1: So you've got Texas Congressman Brandon Gill, who has introduced Barron's Law, which is named for the 8-year-old Barron Ritchie, who was killed in 2023 when a wheel hub and dual tires broke loose from a tractor trailer and struck the SUV that his mother was driving. Now, the driver of that 80,000-pound tractor trailer had entered the United States on a B-1 visa that had expired 6 months before the crash, and this new legislation would require CDL drivers, or CDL applicants, I should say, to be U.S. citizens or lawful permanent residents or otherwise legally authorized to work in this country in commercial driving. But there's another very important point. The bill would require drivers obtaining or renewing a commercial license to pass a standardized English proficiency assessment. Approved by the Federal Motor Carrier Safety Administration.
0: Okay.
1: So no one is saying here, let's be very clear here, because, you know, my father was an immigrant from Italy. He spoke with a very thick Italian accent. So this legislation does not require you to speak the Queen's English, right?
0: Which is good, because there's a lot of people that were born in this country that don't do a good job.
1: No,
0: of speaking.
1: No, don't even give me
0: started. Just ask George W. Bush.
1: Don't even start. So nobody cares. You know, nobody cares whether you have an accent. In fact, you know, one of the things I think that made my father so endearing was his accent. Most folks loved his accent. And look, America's a nation of immigrants.
0: Okay.
1: I mean, millions of Americans learned English as a second language, but can you understand? The question is this: can you understand the information necessary to safely operate a commercial vehicle on an American highway?
0: Right.
1: Like, for example, can you read the sign that says bridge closed?
0: Can you read the sign that says no U-turn?
1: Left lane closed ahead. Can you communicate with the police officer,
0: right,
1: who might pull you over? Do you understand the instructions at a way station, for example? You know what I'm saying?
0: Do you understand the words that are coming out of my mouth?
1: I mean, this is very important.
0: Yes.
1: And it's not just about immigration. It's about standards.
0: But it's ridiculous that this... Look, Brandon Gill, I like Brandon Gill. I think he's a very good... Congressman, I think he's done an excellent job in his short time in the House so far. It is absolutely insane that this bill has to be put forward. What kind of idiots have been thinking that we should be handing CDLs out to people who can't read and write English? What kind of bureaucratic nonsense has gone, yeah, that's fine. Here, have our largest vehicles, pack them with tons and tons and tons of stuff to where it's going to take you a mile to be able to stop and go have fun on the America's highways. But what kind of morons have been running these departments that we have to make this law?
1: Bureaucrats.
0: And Democrats.
1: Democrats
0: yeah. Is really what we're looking at.
1: But you know what? You require a commercial pilot to be able to demonstrate that level of competency and appreciation or knowledge of the English language.
0: Yeah.
1: Because guess what? You've got to be able to communicate with air traffic controllers.
0: You do.
1: At a very high level. And again, it doesn't matter that you speak with an accent. The question is, how proficient are you at the English language?
0: Are you able to read the signs?
1: And
0: that's a very big deal.
1: You know, you're this little boy riding in a car with his mother, lost his life.
0: It's absolutely uncomfortable.
1: And that's who the bill is named after.
0: All right. Tell you what, let's get to Say What.
2: What you say?
3: What you talking about, Louis?
0: Okay, so Enes Kanter-Freedom, former NBA star Enes Kanter-Freedom, he had registered for the WNBA draft earlier this year. Remember when he did that, he signed up and said, hey, I want to join the WNBA. And he was trying to challenge the league to finally define what a woman is. Not that he wanted to play in the WNBA. He was trying to get them to say, look, you shouldn't have men in the league. The league failed to do that, but they called Freedom a disingenuous bigot, which, okay, that's nice. Well, Enes Kanter-Freedom put out a video this week on social media spelling out his argument with the WNBA's policy when it comes to gender. And I thought it was good, worth listening to. You want to hear it?
1: Sure.
0: Here we go.
2: Biology is still pending committee approval. They're trying to figure it out how to define a woman in a way that fits their nonsense agenda. Deep down, I believe you don't want a biological male entering your league and taking your minutes, your money, your endorsements, and your dignity. Are you all really that afraid of cancel culture that you will rather sacrifice your morals, values, and principles for money? If the NBA commissioner came out tomorrow and said, we cannot define what a man is, there will be outrage and protest among the players the next day. Open your eyes. I'm not the enemy here. The real threat to women's sport is not the one asking the question. It's the silence of the women who refuse to answer it.
0: I mean, yeah. He is absolutely correct on this. Enes Kanter-Freedom is not the bad guy here. He's challenging the WNBA to do better, to be better, to protect the interests of their own players. Why would that make him the bad guy?
1: Well, because that's what the left wants him to be. The left wants basically for the narrative to be that this is a guy that doesn't like women or doesn't like trans women, and that's why he's the bad guy in all of this.
0: But I think they're completely wrong. I think he absolutely likes women and wants women to be protected. That's why he's doing this. He's saying, look, men, Enes Kanter-Freedom, if he were to play in the WNBA, he's retired from the NBA, all right? He's too old to be effective in the NBA. He would be instantly the most dominant player in the WNBA by a mile.
1: But, you know, I think it's also something to be said for the fact that oftentimes the guy pointing out the problem is the one that is attacked.
0: Right. So that's what he's pointing out here.
1: You know, he's pointing out the problem.
0: Yeah.
1: And so now instead of focusing on the problem, they're focusing, they're basically villainizing the person. It's like, shut up. We have nothing to see here. There's no problem here. You're the problem. You're the bigot.
0: But this is where, this is one of the reasons why I live by this philosophy. It's something my pastor said several years ago, and it took me a while to wrap my head around it. But once I did, it's changed the way I go through things. He said, a man who defends himself from criticism, who always defends himself from criticism, will never be great. And the idea is Enes Kanter-Freedom is criticizing the WNBA. And instead of the WNBA listening to the criticism and trying to figure out if he has a point, they went, nope, you're evil, you're a bigot, you're disingenuous. They attacked the guy that was doing the criticism instead of trying to listen to the criticism. Think of it this way. If you spend your life defending yourself from slings and arrows, you'll never figure it out if those arrows have a point. Enes Kanter-Freedom's not the bad guy for asking the question. He's actually trying to help you. Every women's sports league needs to understand this point. We aren't wrong for questioning your policies. Your policies that fail to protect the safety, security, and livelihood of your own athletes are the problem, not us for pointing it out.
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10: 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It's a bird. 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

0: 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Steve Parr with Louis R. Avalone.
1: Well, this is going to come as no surprise to folks who know about President Biden and how he basically granted asylum to about 75,000 Afghans. You remember after America's chaotic withdrawal from Afghanistan?
0: I remember that, yeah.
1: Well, there were about 75,000 Afghans. You remember that scene of those Afghanistan citizens that were hanging on to the plane?
0: Oh, that was awful.
1: It was just awful. Horrible. I mean, yeah. They were just so desperate to get out of Afghanistan that many of them fell to their death. Well, nevertheless, there were about 75,000 Afghans that came on plane after plane after plane. And I know this is going to come as a shock to a lot of folks, but about 40% of those who made claims for asylum in the United States that came over from Afghanistan, maybe some of those asylum claims weren't legitimate.
0: Oh, that's a stretch.
1: That's a stretch. So the Inspector General has examined a statistical sample of about 700 or so asylum applications, and they found hundreds of missed aliases, missing security checks, unresolved records, about 115 other documentation issues, and basically, I mean, for example, why does this matter? Suppose you're checking John Smith, right? You're an Afghani coming into this country seeking asylum, and you say, my name is John Smith. And the United States government says, okay, let me check you against terrorism and criminal databases. Make sure you're not in our list.
0: Okay.
1: Nothing comes back. So great. Except John Smith has used the name Johnny Smith, and that name is connected to some terrorist watch list. Well, what was happening under the Biden administration, no one was really checking the records. It was just like, well, these folks are seeking asylum. It was a very chaotic, you know, withdrawal from Afghanistan.
0: Yeah.
1: It's a terrible situation over there. Let's let all these folks in.
0: But we knew they weren't checking the records at the time.
1: It's garbage in, garbage out, right?
0: We talked about that on the air here on this show. We knew they weren't checking the records. We knew. I mean, am I supposed to be surprised that when we don't check the records of a country, of immigrants from a country, by the way, where 9/11 was planned, right? Don't forget this. This is where Al-Qaeda had its headquarters. And, of course, you also have the Taliban, which is another terrorist organization. You have ISIS in Afghanistan was there. So if you've got people just coming from that country into the United States and we aren't checking, and we knew we weren't checking, should we be surprised that we actually had terrorists in the country?
1: Well, and the question is, the important point here to make also is this doesn't require demonizing Afghans. It doesn't require pretending that everybody that was evacuated in 2021 out of Afghanistan was dangerous. Okay, and it certainly doesn't erase the service of Afghans who risked their lives helping American troops.
0: I'll give you that, yeah.
1: It's about whether the United States government performed one of the most basic responsibilities competently, and that is knowing who is entering this country.
0: We didn't. I mean, the answer is we didn't. We failed.
1: And the Biden administration didn't care who was coming in this country, obviously by the show of no force, no, you know, protection whatsoever at our southern border.
0: And not just the southern border.
1: Or the northern border, whatever border, however you're going to get here. Planes, trains, automobiles,
0: boats. All the planes, yeah, on all the planes coming over. The government didn't care. Biden administration did not care. Tell you what, let's play a game.
2: Playing with the queen of hearts.
3: Oh, coming on.
4: Like battleship.
5: Shall we play a game?
0: So when you were in high school, did you take the AP test, the advanced placement test to get college credit on stuff?
1: Yes,
0: yeah, yeah,
1: I sure did.
0: I took several, and frankly, it was helpful. It saved me some money when I got to college. Which states have the highest AP test participation? That's the advanced placement test participation in terms of percentage of the students.
1: Well, you know, we were talking about this over dinner
0: the
1: other night with my family.
0: Yeah.
1: And what kind of question is this?
0: It's a trivia question.
1: It's a trivia question?
0: It's
1: how would I know this?
0: I don't know.
1: AP. Say the question again.
0: Which states have the highest AP test participation?
1: AP test participation.
0: Yeah.
1: Okay, so you're thinking about who has the best education system. You know what? This is the most or the highest rate? Is it a percentage?
0: The most.
1: The most.
0: I mean, well, no, this is the highest percentage.
1: Highest percentage.
0: Participation.
1: Okay.
0: The participation.
1: Because that changes the answer a
0: little
1: bit.
0: Sure, yeah.
1: Okay, how about Texas?
0: They are on the list, yes. Texas comes in at number 10. 25% of Texas seniors have taken an AP test.
1: How about Florida?
0: Number 9 on the list. 25% of Florida seniors taking that test.
1: A lot of smart folks in Florida.
0: And you're getting early college credit, so that's a good thing. And you're doing it for a lot less money.
1: How about Tennessee?
0: Not in the top 10.
1: Not in the top 10?
0: No.
1: Okay. How about New York?
0: Number 2.
1: A lot of folks in New
0: 31%
1: York.
0: Of New York high school students have taken these tests.
1: California?
0: Number 4, 27%.
1: New Jersey?
0: New Jersey, number 7, 26%.
1: Ah, okay. Massachusetts.
0: Massachusetts, number 3, 29%.
1: Connecticut?
0: Yeah, Connecticut's on the list, too. We're almost out of time, 26%. Number 1 is Maryland, New York, Massachusetts, California, Illinois, Connecticut, New Jersey, Virginia, Florida, and Texas. The reason I point this out,
1: yes,
0: there are a lot of blue states that are doing a good job of encouraging their students to take these tests. And since it saves you money when you go to college because you're not having to do it, this is an area where red states can improve. You're getting beat by blue states, except for Florida and Texas. The rest of the red states, you need to be telling your kids, hey, you can save money in college by taking these tests.
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11: 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You guys are great. 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I can't turn the station off on WGSO 99 here in New Orleans. Nice talking. Bye-bye.
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1: So fentanyl is killing people. And the question is that, so when somebody is selling poison that can kill a human being in tiny quantities, in minuscule quantities, should the government's response be fewer consequences or stronger ones? I mean, for folks like you and me and our audience, obviously, it's they should be stronger ones. The consequences should be greater. But Michigan Democratic Senator, or Senate candidate, God forbid, Senate candidate Abdul El-Sayed, he comes at this issue as a physician, which, by the way, I don't think his medical license is actually, I don't think it's valid. Actually current.
0: Okay.
1: But he says that these laws that his opponent is endorsing in terms of increasing the criminal penalties for distributing these god-awful substances.
0: Yeah.
1: He says they are draconian. They're draconian.
0: Okay.
1: So how is that? How is that that the public can be harmed in the way that it is, or that it can be, and that it has? So many millions of Americans who have died as a result of these overdoses over the years from fentanyl. And yet he says that making or increasing the penalties is draconian. I don't get it. I mean, but that's what the left does, right?
0: Well, they're focused more on the criminal than they are on the victim. I mean, this is where their focus is. They're not focused on the people who have been dying from the drug dealers. They're focused on the drug dealers. You're not being fair to the drug dealers.
1: Well,
0: you're treating the drug dealers too harshly. Okay, well, the people you just gave that fentanyl to that OD'd and aren't going to see their family again, their family's not going to see them again, these people who are now dead, they just got a life sentence. What's too draconian for the drug dealer who put that person in the grave?
1: Well, and he's also advocating for supervised consumption sites where individuals can use illegal drugs under supervision.
0: What, like the Congress?
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4: News this hour from Town Hall. I'm Keith Peters in Washington. Quick thinking by passengers and crew members may have saved the lives of all on board a Fly Dubai flight from Dubai to Tel Aviv today.
5: The Israeli defense minister calling this an attempted terrorist attack. The pilot, who was stabbed by the co-pilot, was severely injured and bleeding, but able to do two things. He was able to click open the cockpit door, and he was able to send two signals in code to the tower, alerting that there was trouble on board this flight.
4: Correspondent Laura Winters reporting the co-pilot was arrested upon landing in Saudi Arabia. The Supreme Court will begin its new term on Monday as confidence in the court slides.
6: Views of the courts are the lowest they've been since Gallup started polling on the institution in 1972. 46% of Americans say they have a great deal or a fair amount of trust in the judicial branch of the federal government. 34% of U.S. adults approve of the job the court is doing. But 43% describe the Supreme Court as being too conservative. That ties the high measured last year. 35%, a new low, say it's about right ideologically. I'm Rory O'Neill.
4: President Trump announced some major energy investments today. Trump said South Korea is committed to over $50 billion towards a natural gas pipeline from Alaska's North Slope to the southern part of the state for export to Asian markets.
7: And by building the Alaska LNG pipeline, we will deliver nearly 4 billion cubic feet of liquefied natural gas per day. And that makes us, puts us at a level that's not comparable with anyone else.
4: On Wall Street, a mixed day as the Dow was down by 443 points. The NASDAQ rose 63. More on these stories at townhall.com.
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4: Wall Street is closing with stocks mixed to end the month.
10: This comes following the latest U.S. economic data, which showed inflation slowed down last month. The personal consumption expenditures price index for August increased to 3.4% annual rate. Elsewhere, the market is set to turn its eyes to the jobs report due to come out Friday. At the closing bell, the Dow Jones Industrial Average plunged 443 points to 50,906. The S&P 500 dropped 19 points to 7,651. And the NASDAQ gained 63 points to 26,861. With your market recap, I'm Sarah Lee Kessler.
4: 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From Washington, I'm Keith Peters reporting. We're learning more about the arrest of the man accused of killing a Kentucky State Police trooper.
11: Imani Branch was apprehended by Louisville Metro Police several hours after the shooting near Bowling Green. This is LMPD Chief Paul Humphrey.
12: Investigators and analysts were able to start to get a location on him via cell phone pings. Those are general locations. Through further investigation, one of our analysts, our tactical crime analyst within LMPD's Criminal Interdiction Division, was able to utilize the Flock system in order to get a hard location on that suspect.
11: Branch is accused of fatally shooting Trooper Hayden Phillips during a traffic stop on Interstate 65. He's being held in jail without bail. I'm Paul Miles.
4: Today's the deadline to remove Flock cameras from Florida's state highways. The order applies to license plate reader cameras installed within the state highway system. More at townhall.com.
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0: This is American Ground Radio. I'm Stephen Parr with Louis R. Avalone.
1: You know, here is the simplest way to understand what the Supreme Court of the United States just did. America gets to enforce its American immigration law, but even the president has to operate within the immigration laws that Congress wrote. That's the constitutional issue underneath all of this noise. And basically, what this all has to do with is that the president now has all of the barriers or the appeals that have prevented him from deporting illegal immigrants to third-party countries. In other words, countries where they are not from originally.
0: Yep.
1: And I think, and I know we may be talking about this later on, but the question is, who gets the constitutional authority to decide whether a foreign national may remain in the United States? I mean, it begins with the United States.
0: Right.
1: Not France.
0: Right.
1: Not Guatemala. Not the South Sudan. Not the United Nations, but the United States. And I think that is what is really at the heart here. And yes, the Supreme Court is going to take this up, take this case up about whether or not what the Trump administration has been doing or has been using in terms of these third country removal or removals. And it sounds complicated. It really isn't. But, you know, suppose somebody is ordered removed from the United States. Now, normally you might assume that person simply goes back to his home country. Sometimes that can't happen. Maybe the home country refuses to accept him. Maybe there are diplomatic relations that make return difficult. Maybe there are other legal obstacles. So the government attempts to remove that person to a third country, somewhere other than his country of nationality.
0: Right.
1: Well, what if that, you know, there are a lot of folks that say that's not right. That's inhumane. That, you know, we shouldn't be able to do that. And the Supreme Court has blocked several cases, you know, in terms of those with criminal convictions, you know, including aggravated assault and serious drug offenses, right? I mean, but immigration advocates would say, wait a minute. If you're going to deport somebody to a country where he believes, you know, he's going to be tortured, I mean, what if it's somewhere that he's going to face, you know, persecution? What if he says, if you send me there, they're going to kill me? You know, and I think the question is that really what's going on here? And the question is, who gets to decide the constitutional authority to deport those who aren't legally in this country?
0: Well, I think this falls to the executive branch. The Supreme Court just issued a ruling that will allow the Trump administration to continue deporting illegal aliens to third countries. They said, yep, you can keep doing it. Now, the case is going to proceed through the courts, and they're going to keep going this. But right now, the Supreme Court's saying, you guys, if you don't want to go to your home country, and the federal government says, okay, well, we're going to send you to South Sudan, and South Sudan says, yeah, we'll take them, then guess what? You're going to South Sudan. That's, at this point, it's the administration. And look, the administration is responsible for securing our borders. Congress has passed laws already. Congress has done what it was supposed to do. Congress has passed laws saying the administration needs to protect our borders. The administration needs to make sure we don't have illegal aliens coming in the country. The administration has the right to deport people who are here illegally. Congress has already passed all of those laws. Now, Congress, there are people in Congress, like especially Democrats in Congress, who don't like to admit that Congress has already passed all those laws. Joe Biden said we have to have a whole bunch of new laws. Joe Biden was lying or really, really sleepy. But the laws exist, and all the administration is doing what the laws say you are supposed to be doing.
1: Well, and
0: why is this tough?
1: It shouldn't be. But, I mean, the other story kind of related to all of this is the fact that the Inspector General of the United States found that 40% of those Afghanis that were admitted into the United States under asylum claims basically weren't legitimate.
0: Right.
1: Or didn't have all of, they weren't properly vetted. The vetting procedures and the documentation were not consistently followed during the Biden administration. So, and look, we're not saying.
0: Consistently? They weren't followed, period.
1: Well, I guess the Inspector General.
0: Come on.
1: Well, the Inspector General you know, he didn't examine every application.
0: Right.
1: He examined a statistically significant sample.
0: Yeah.
1: And from that, he extrapolated that about 40% of those asylum files had vetting and documentation errors. And again, that does not mean that 40% of the Afghans were terrorists. It does not mean 40% were criminal. It does not mean every mistake was a violation of federal law. But
0: we have had Afghani immigrants into this country that came here after the fall of Kabul that were not vetted by the Biden administration, that have committed crimes and in some cases have committed acts of terror or attempted to commit acts of terror in the U.S. Not all of them, but some of them. And the question is, how many terrorists should we have let into the country?
1: Let's see, that's the thing. That's why we have laws. That's why we have rules. That's why we're a nation of laws, not of men. Because the rules, the laws, aren't written for the 99 times when something doesn't go wrong. They're written for the one time when everything does. And what we saw with these Afghanis that came into this country under these asylum claims is that some of them, yes, some of them were on the terror watch list. So, like, for example, you come into this country, and we talked about this last hour. You come into this country, and you're being vetted, regarding your asylum claim, and you're from Afghanistan. You just came in on the federal government's plane that flew you here. And they say, what's your name? John Smith. I'm just using that for an example. And they check the terror watch list. They check a criminal watch list, whatever, your criminal record, and they go, we don't have a John Smith, except the fact that one of his aliases is Johnny Smith, and Johnny Smith is on the terrorist watch list. You see what I'm saying here?
0: Right.
1: Now, the Biden administration didn't check any of that. They didn't check any of that sufficiently enough to where there were some that were on the terror watch list, and there's some examples. I'm not going to go into that, but there's some examples of some names that have been listed by the Inspector General of the United States that says, yeah, these folks are in our country now. They were granted asylum. We don't know where they are, and obviously we don't know whether they wish us well or ill.
0: And look, this isn't just theoretical stuff. There was an Afghani named Nasser Ahmad Tawhidi who tried to commit an act of terror on Election Day back in 2024.
1: Yep, that's one of them.
0: He was caught, and he's this was in Oklahoma City, and I believe he's in prison now.

0: Former federal prosecutor, special prosecutor Jack Smith appeared before a Senate committee on Tuesday in Washington. Smith defended his record investigating President Trump during the Biden years. Smith's office spent more than $36 million going after President Trump because of President Trump's complaints about the 2020 election. Smith's office was trying to get Trump disqualified from the 2024 election through their indictment and attempted prosecution. Smith said he had proof that President Trump broke all the laws, but all of Smith's indictments against the former president were tossed out of court. It was revealed today that Smith not only investigated sitting members of Congress without a warrant, he also obtained donor records for President Trump and investigated private individuals who had financially supported his campaign. Republican Senator Chuck Grassley said Mr. Smith's operation was a partisan weapon that broke the rules.
1: Well, and it sounds like that's exactly what happened.
0: Yeah, and frankly, Smith needs to go to jail. This political persecution stuff's got to stop. Second thing you need to know, an illegal immigrant from Venezuela who was shot by ICE agents in Austin, Texas, has now been charged for assaulting an officer. 28-year-old Wilbur Rafael Garces Perez was pulled over by officers on September 20th. ICE officers say then he tried to escape, sideswiping one officer with his car mirror and then attempting to run over another officer with his entire car. Garces Perez was then shot by one of the officers as he was trying to flee. He survived his injuries and was treated at a local hospital before being arrested.
1: I mean, how many times are you going to see this play out? And yet you're going to do the same thing.
0: An illegal immigrant tries to kill an officer with his car, and then after he's shot, you get leftists protesting the actions of the ICE officer for defending his life.
1: I mean, the outcome is going to turn out the same each and every time.
0: And the third thing you know, President Trump announced the launch of America.gov. It's a website based around a chatbot that's designed to make it easier for regular people to navigate government websites. On the landing page, there's a chat prompt that encourages you to ask a question related to the government services you need. The chatbot is linked to 29,000 government websites, searches all of them to find the information or links you need. It's 100% free and easy to use, open to anybody. In announcing the new website, President Trump said, "We do not surrender to fears about what technologies will do to us. We decide that those technologies will do for us some very, very incredible things."
1: You know, and it's about making our government more transparent. Sunlight is the greatest disinfectant.
0: And it's about time. Our government websites have been antiquated for far too long.
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4: 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Scott Illing will be with us, candidate for sheriff in St. Tammany Parish, and we'll also be joined by John Cunningham, Jefferson Parish School Board candidate. 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All that and more right here on Ringside Politics from 7 to 9 in the morning and 6 to 7 in the evening on WGSO. Hey folks, it's Jeff Cruer. 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
10: news this hour from Town Hall. I'm Keith Peters in Washington. President Trump says he spoke to Israeli Prime Minister Benjamin Netanyahu following the incident on board a Dubai passenger jet headed for Israel Wednesday.
17: And it seems as though the co-pilot was perhaps a terrorist or perhaps a whack job. And he stabbed the pilot.
10: The co-pilot is under arrest after allegedly trying to stab the captain and crash the plane. Speaking to reporters in the Oval Office, Trump said Netanyahu told him a passenger who is a plumber by trade pulled the attacker out of his flight chair and somehow managed to level out the plane, saving the passengers. Israeli officials say they are treating the scene as a terrorist incident. There are questions about some Trump campaign-style ads that are being paid for by the Department of Homeland Security.
19: The Trump administration used money intended for Customs and Border Protection to fund television ads featuring President Trump, according to a federal official and Republican lawmakers. The ads, which resemble Trump campaign spots, have drawn criticism over the use of taxpayer dollars. Senate Majority Leader John Thune says he likes the message but believes taxpayers should not be footing the bill.
10: Mark Mayfield reporting. President Trump says the U.S. mission in Iraq is complete and it's time to end our military presence there.
22: So this day is a victory for the United States. It's a victory for Iraq and a decisive victory over ISIS, which has been completely decimated, which is the reason we went in there in the first place. I decimated them and took them out in my first administration.
10: The Federal Trade Commission has opened an investigation into OpenAI, Anthropic, and other artificial intelligence companies over dangers their technology may pose to consumers. On Wall Street, the Dow down by 443 points. More on these stories at townhall.com.
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10: Plans are falling into place less than 2 years before a major event in Southern California.
4: Atlanta has been chosen as the first stop for the Olympic torch relay ahead of the 2028 Summer Games in Los Angeles. The LA Games will be the first Summer Olympics in the United States since Atlanta hosted back in 1996. The torch relay will visit all 50 states over the course of the 3 months leading up to the opening ceremony, July 14, 2028, in Los Angeles. Rich Thomason reporting.
10: A federal judge in California has cleared the way for Paramount Skydance to acquire Warner Brothers Discovery. The judge approved a settlement resolving an antitrust lawsuit brought by 12 state attorneys general who had opposed the $110 billion merger. It put CBS and CNN under one umbrella. News and analysis at townhall.com. From Washington, I'm Keith Peters. Will the NBA champions New York Knicks visit the Trump White House? Andrew Whitman has differing answers.
5: The answer may depend on who you consider Knicks. In June, team owner James Dolan proclaimed on the radio that President Trump had invited the team and that the team said yes. While Dolan may go on Tuesday, Knicks head coach Mike Brown told reporters it'll be a group decision, one that hasn't been made yet. And he didn't say when the team would decide. They play in Washington in December. No NBA champion has visited the White House in either of Donald Trump's 2 terms. In New York, I'm Andrew Whitman.
10: A decision on the future of a potential NBA expansion franchise in Las Vegas could be made in the coming weeks. ESPN reports the league is reviewing 3 bids with a price tag between $12 and $13 billion. Plans for a new arena are also part of each bid. More at Town Hall.
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26: What's up, America? I am Rich Valdez, filling in for the great one, Mark Levin, this evening. Your liberty-loving Latino amigo, 17 blocks away from Madison Square Garden here in New York City. Blessed and honored to be here with you guys, Mark's wonderful audience. It's Wednesday night. It's the Levin Show. You know the number, 877-381-3811, 877-381-3811, if you want to disagree. And I want to start with a big, heartfelt thank you. Right, a big thank you to President Trump, El Trumpito, Donaldus Magnus, the 45th and 47th president of these United States, El Presidente, Donald J. Trump, because he extended a very gracious invitation for me to join the White House today. this afternoon for the Hispanic Heritage reception. It's always an honor to be invited to the White House, especially now that El Trompito is battling, fighting back against the fake news media with the same energy that my abuela used to use, swinging a wooden spoon with arroz con gandules. This is the reality of Washington, D.C., right? It's a back and forth on every single topic, and we're going to get into a bunch of those this evening. And the invitation for me really underscored how many Hispanics truly love this country. They support President Trump, his agenda, and truly want to vote their values of faith, family, freedom, hard work, and law and order. So again, thank you, Mr. President. I'm truly humbled and honored. I appreciate it. And, you know, I grew up in Brooklyn, New York, moved to Hudson County, New Jersey, right over the Hudson River. And I spent my teenage years cutting hair in different neighborhood barbershops until I had my own barbershop. And I would listen to the OGs, the old guys. They would discuss politics while the radio would play like a hip-hop song or a salsa song. And you would smell café con leche, right? Mixed with that classic barbershop cologne, I'm going to call it, like Clubman Talc, right? And occasionally, if you had any really old clients, you would have that Vitalis hair pomade or the hair tonic. Anyway, the point is I'm trying to bring you back, right? And it was there that I saw how people really, what they cared about. When you hear people talk about kitchen table politics, it's really the same as barbershop politics, because it would always come up. And you'd hear people, you know, they start with sports and they talk about cars, but they always get into some political discussion. And this is, I think, the crux of America, at least the America I grew up in, where people see things and, you know, didn't matter what party you were with, you wanted safe streets, you wanted strong borders, you wanted secure elections. Now, people want voter IDs, a lot of people, right? And there's a lot, some other people who don't want voter IDs because they want a chance to raise their kids outside of the chaos, right? So what's the problem with common sense voter ID? That's not suppression. Right? They're going to argue that all day, but we've seen video after video of man on the street interviews of people going into the Bronx and Harlem and other, you know, predominantly black neighborhoods saying, hey, look, somebody is out there saying that that you don't have an ID or you don't know how to get one. Is that true? And they get offended. So clearly this is a nonsensical argument. But speaking of chaos, we saw a lot of things in the news cycle, right? Yesterday, today, a lot going on. We're going to talk about all of it. We saw a terrifying attempted terror attack on an Israeli-bound Fly Dubai flight that turned into a fight. One pilot stabbed his co-pilot, or vice versa, apparently trying to crash the plane, doing a nosedive, bringing it down, I think, 18,000 feet, more than 170 people on board, I think more than almost 30 kids, 27 kids. Most of them were Israelis going back home. And the brave passengers and crew

0: They did what they had to do. It was reminiscent of 9/11. Subduing the attacker, somehow landing this plane, finding another pilot on board. You know, the conspiracy folks are going to say this is a false flag. Everybody else is going to say it's a miracle. But I would say miracle doesn't even cover it, right? Law and order matters in the skies the same way it matters on our streets. Doesn't matter if you're in New Jersey, if you're in New York City, if you're in Israel. People want to be safe. And that's been President Trump's priority from the get-go. Now, on the other side of the coin, domestically, we've got President Trump, El Trumpito, as I like to call him. He's meeting with all the top leaders of AI. He did that yesterday. Elon, Zuckerberg, Jensen Huang, the rest of the gang. And they're having a meeting on what they call now super intelligence. But I have to say, I don't know. I don't know if I'm thrilled about this term. Now, listen, I'm a big fan of El Trumpito. I got his back 110%. But I do want to, you know, submit to the president and his friends in the White House that may be listening. Just hear me out on this one. Because when you meet with all these people and you have an opportunity, and the imagery was powerful, right? You saw the Speaker of the House, the president, sitting there with about 50, or I don't know how many there were, but it looked like 50 people. All the top CEOs. And talking about a change like this, I think, is a good thing. I think we do need a change in the name of AI. And I think I've talked about it a bunch of times on my show, Rich Valdez, This Is America. And I think we should have changed the name a long time ago. But I'm glad President Trump did this. I just don't know if super intelligence is the right name. I don't think it's a bad name. But here's what I think. I think that there's so much stock already in the initials of AI. Right? Why not rebrand AI as something else that sounds like AI? For example, I used to think automated innovation, because that's really what I think it is, right? When you say, oh, it's AI, you got an AI bot. Automated innovation, but a little bit bland, right? And I said, if it's a Trump thing, you know, Trump does everything in the superlative and everything patriotically, then maybe we should have just called it American innovation. Right? That's some free game right there from Richie V. You're welcome. Listen, I am available to serve as a special advisor in the White House if need be. I could do this all day. Because if any of those guys need me, I got you. My current contract does allow that, by the way. But thinking of American innovation, right, it puts us in a position where we can say we're leading the way on this. Because we're leading the way, and B, now we own it by way of branding. So I don't know that we're going to change AI into SI that quickly, right? For example, there are memes about AI everywhere. Shoot, even my 21-year-old, by the way, shout out to my little baby. She turned 21 over the weekend. She constantly jokes with me. When I say stuff, when I do stuff, and she's a little bit incredulous to it, she looks at me and says, oh my gosh, are you AI? And this is part of the vernacular now. So, Mr. President, if you're listening, give it some thought. American innovation, you can take all the credit you like. I want to talk about AI because every now and again, I get into these senseless and pointless debates with AI chatbots. And I entertain them just because I notice how left things can go. Right? I start explaining to them the reason that they're giving me the responses they're giving me is because the people that program them are from the Silicon Valley, right? These are Marxist sympathizers, socialism sympathizers, people that think communism is not a horrible thing. So of course you're going to get these types of answers when you have an AI chatbot. Even if they think they're trying to be unbiased, there's a bias built in. Tell me how many conservatives are in Silicon Valley. Exactly. So how do we navigate that? And I'm hoping that's part of the conversation that's being had. Forget about the guardrails, by the way, and all the fear-mongering that's going on. I think that's one big show. It's a big show.
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8: We're trying to make America great again. But when the fake news media gets a hold of something, you give them an inch, they try to take a foot. And it's in those moments that we've got to be careful what type of ammo, what type of bait we're giving them. So that's all I'm saying. We're going to get into that in a little bit because I want to hear your thoughts on that as well. Plus some reaction about Trump's AI meeting. Bernie Sanders says that El Trumpito Donaldus Magnus was entertaining the oligarchs, Well, Senator Sanders, what I say to you, sir, is, well, you know, I'm going to save that for after this pause. If you want to speak with me, I'd love to chat with you. My name is Rich Valdez, Valdez with an S. I worked on this show for many years as Mr. Call Screener before I left to do national syndication. And now I have a show that's on Roku TV and on iHeartRadio, and we're reaching a lot of people, and I hope you're one of them. So make sure you check that out at richvaldez.com. But there is more to come straight ahead. You know the number, 877-381-3811. I'm Rich Valdez, filling in for the great one.
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0: All right, familia, welcome back. Rich Valdez filling in for the great one, Mark Levin. You know the number if you want to join the conversation at 877-381-3811, 877-381-3811. Now, check this out. So President Trump sits with these top leaders of all the AI companies. You saw that yesterday. We're going to get into all of today's news as well, but I wanted to pull the string on this one a little bit because of what Bernie Sanders said today. He took exception to this, and the exceptional producer, Mr. Producer, got a clip of it. Go for it.
1: This whole debate about AI, not only the existential threat of catastrophic damage, but the impact on the economy and the possible loss of tens of millions of jobs. Clearly, the goal must be that this very powerful and transformative technology is controlled by the people, not by a handful of billionaires. So that's the message, because what's going on in AI is just the clearest example possible of the power of oligarchs.
0: The oligarchs. We're talking about the oligarchs. All right, Senator Sanders, let me respond in your voice so maybe you'll understand me. My name is Rich, Rich Valdez with an S, and I'm not an oligarch. I'm actually part of the, I guess I'd be part of the proletariat. But Senator Sanders, here's the thing. It is the oligarchs that run the show, right? It's the oligarchs that are in charge of everything. This is your argument, and they're going to take over, and the bots are going to take over the people. But that's not really the case, Senator. And I'm going to tell you why, right? This is the free market. The free market don't control the people. The people really control the free market. That's what makes it free. If people don't like it, they won't use it. This is the reality of things. A quick story, right? I don't have a lot of time before we hit the break, but I recently had to go for a medical procedure. And I went, and, you know, part of the intake, sign this, sign that, your insurance, this and that, blah, blah, blah, your privacy's protected. Oh, and this, we use AI. This is a major hospital chain in New Jersey. We use AI. So major hospitals are using AI, and they're letting you know. Why? Because it's everywhere. Now, this is not something that is going to be here today and gone tomorrow. The reality is when you try to put this in the hands of the oligarchs, as you're suggesting, right? You're saying that's the problem here. Like Bill Gates, that would be disastrous. But that's not what's happening. These are people that are enterprising, using innovation and making products that people are going to use, companies are going to use to help people, serve people, earn more money. Got it. This critique against the billionaires, It's ineffective, in my opinion, because why? It's the technocrats that want to run the world. And it's up to we the people, through our representatives, El Trompito, to rein that in. And I don't necessarily know that it's about guardrails and kill switches as much as it is in having common sense. But I do know that Senator Sanders never saw a problem that he couldn't blame on the billionaires. I was scrolling on Instagram the other day, and I made a comment about something very benign, you know, just a snide comment about something like a police shooting or a police arrest or something like that. And the woman responded to me saying, "Yep, that's capitalism for you." And I couldn't help but laugh and say, "That's capitalism. What does capitalism have to do with that? They tie everything to anything." Anyway, I see we got some calls from Washington, D.C., from Bakersfield, California, and more. We're going to get to your calls and more on our AI discussion. Plus, Israel, the attempted terror attack on the Dubai Airlines, and so much more. It's Rich Valdez sitting in for the great one, Mark Levin.
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3: With SRN News, I'm Keith Peters in Washington. A co-pilot stabbed a captain in an apparent attempt to crash a jetliner as it was flying 174 people to Israel on Wednesday. But passengers burst into the cockpit and wrestled with the attacker even as the plane descended sharply. The plane made an emergency landing in Saudi Arabia. The U.S. Supreme Court is allowing the execution of Krista Gayle Pike in Tennessee to go forward. The High Court overturned a last-minute stay issued by a lower court shortly before Wednesday's execution was scheduled to begin. The Sixth Circuit U.S. Court of Appeals had ruled that a delay was needed to consider Pike's claim of childhood abuse. On Wall Street, the Dow down by 443 points, the Nasdaq rose 63. More details at srnnews.com.
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7: This is Jeff Cruer with my commentary of the day. In the 2024 presidential campaign, Donald Trump pledged to deport illegal aliens. He promised to deport more illegal aliens than any other president. And that's exactly what he's doing. In the second term, over 3 million have left the country, either through deportation or self-deportation. He's following through on his campaign promises, and we need to do it. Massive numbers of illegals came through under Biden, but some rhinos and their supporters in the media are trying to get ICE to stop mass deportations and focus only on violent criminals. But the Trump administration quickly set the record straight and said anyone who is here illegally could be deported. This is good for citizens, reducing the crime rate, reducing public school overcrowding, creating more jobs for law-abiding Americans. This is what the American people voted for in 2024, and it needs to continue.
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1: All right, familia, welcome back. It's Rich Valdez keeping you company this Wednesday night, this 30th of September, 2026. The White House celebrating Hispanic Heritage Month earlier this afternoon. I was invited, by the way. I'm always honored for those moments. And happy to be here with you guys. We're going to get to your calls momentarily, 877-381-3811, 877-3811. Mark Levin, the great one, will be with you guys again tomorrow. And you get me today. Now, before I get to the calls, I just want to recap a couple of things we're talking about, because some of what we're discussing tonight in our evening national town hall conversation is what happened in the news today, what happened yesterday with that Israeli terror plot, I guess we can call it, a foiled terror attempt on an airline, and all the rest of the big news of the day. And what you guys want to talk about, right? A big part of my approach to doing radio, and I've done late-night radio for years, and did radio out of New York City for years before that. I love to talk with the listener about what's on your mind, to really have those conversations that matter most. So that's what we're going to do right now. Let's head over to, let's see, Washington, D.C., WMAL. Let's check in with Tom. Tom, go right ahead. You're on with Rich Valdez. In for the great one.
2: Hi, Rich. Yes, thanks for taking the call.
1: Of course.
2: Interesting little thing came up. The reason I called was, this had to do with AI. I said, I use it at work. I'm in the Department of War. We all had to go through mandatory training on how to properly use it, and how to leverage it, because there's this skill set behind that. And
1: yeah.
2: It doesn't replace us. There's no way it's going to replace us. I'm not worried about that. In many cases, I mean, this thing has significantly improved my productivity, because I'm able to find information I'm looking for instead of digging around and it taking forever. I'm actually finding this stuff really quickly. I love it. Now,
1: yeah,
2: that's on a controlled, classified system, how our system in DOD works. Now I go to the internet. These were like 4 or 5 months ago. Two examples that I did. One had to do with the riots and attacks against ICE. And I asked where the violence occurred and where this thing. It left Minneapolis completely out.
1: Now, so was this in Google Gemini or Grok, or which model were you using?
2: And I don't remember which one it was. I apologize for that. I don't remember. But I dug in. I went back. Now, what about, because the whole discussion, everything was all about Minneapolis like 6 months ago. And I said, well, what about Minneapolis? There was this. And it came back. Oh, there were a few things. It virtually whitewashed everything. Like
1: right.
2: It never occurred. And I'm like, whoa, where is it getting its information from? Now, another example, on a subject that's near and dear to my heart,
1: yep,
2: to do with Islamic terrorism. And I did a quick search, because we're finding in a couple cases we're just getting nonsense. So I did a search on the Holy Crusades. Oh, I got the left-wing version of it, all the Christianity's fault, the innocent Muslims, all political. Well, during your break, I just went back and did another search.
1: And let me guess, it was wrong again.
2: No. This time, they got exactly correct. I'm like, what happened over the last 5 to 6 months? Somebody on those particular subjects got their act together, because the answer
1: was... Well, you know, I think you're right. I think people, and again, this is what I was talking about, the free market. If AI wants to be taken seriously, and you've got Saudi Arabia and a bunch of other people that are investing so much money into AI in the United States, and we find that it's very faulty, or they're not actually doing the upkeep to make it work, or it's incredibly biased, it's not going to work. You know, I give a lot of credit to President Trump and the administration on this, because I personally was locked out of my my Twitter for a while, because President Trump had retweeted me about 6 years ago, and I tweeted something about Hunter Biden's laptop, and they said, if you don't delete this, you can't get your account back. And they eventually went and banned him and took him off, right? There was a whole different time of life. when President Trump won this go-round, it was a game changer, right? Everything sort of changed where, and I know this only because I look at my social media, and all of a sudden I started growing numbers again. People, you know, were able to follow me and find my content. The shadow bans were gone. I got a notification from Meta saying that I'm eligible now to be monetized on Facebook and Instagram. And, you know, prior to this past election, if you had millions and millions of people, you could do it. But if you were, you know, growing your audience, you were screwed. And I think the same thing now with this information. The last couple of months, there's been a number of AI models that, you know, print things, whether it was for the big soda companies or others. And people were saying they could put Allah, they could put whatever, but you couldn't write Jesus. And you couldn't write anything like Jesus is Lord. If you wrote Jesus is a bad guy, then yes, you could. But outside of that, you wouldn't be able to. So all that being said is I think they're realizing if they want to be taken seriously in this free market in the United States and they want people to buy into what they're selling, it's got to work. It's got to be something that actually passes muster. Otherwise, people just aren't going to, they're not going to have it, at least on the consumer end. Now, the stuff you mentioned about how you use AI at the Department of War or how AI is being used, you know, at my medical visit the other day, well, then all of that, of course, is going to continue to be there. But again, if people complain at the institutional level, they're not going to do it either. So I think everything is supply and demand at the end of the day. Thank you, Tom. I appreciate it. A very, very insightful discussion there. And it reminds me of another topic that I saw online. I went to the to test, right? I saw a video about somebody saying, hey, look, I asked Google Gemini if, you know, what to do if I meet a Muslim. And then they repeated the question and they recorded the answer. It was something like, sure, meeting them is blah, blah, blah. You can talk about whatever. What do I do if I meet a Christian? What do I do if I meet a Jew, a Buddhist? And then the last one they did was, what do I do if I meet a Christian? And the response was ridiculous. It came back saying, if you feel like you're in danger, dial 911. And I thought, that's got to be, you know, clickbait for the internet. Well, I went ahead and did it. I did all of those searches, same search term, just changing the religion. And then voila, I got the same exact result. So I started arguing with Google Gemini saying, you know, why are you so biased? And they're like, no, no, no. While it looks like we're biased, we're actually not. What happens is sometimes certain words will trigger, and I explained to them, the words are all there. There was nothing to connote a safety issue in any of them except for the word Christian. And they said, I could see how you could feel that way, right? Trying to validate my concern, but the reality was, and I argued with them until they admitted, and I told them, you know, whenever I have a moment for free time, I argue with the AI to see how far I can get. And I used to get stuck. It would just give me a bunch of links and crash out. Now it goes a few more rounds in my debate, and eventually it'll tell me I'm right. And they'll say, you're right. I won't have a way of knowing if a left-leaning Silicon Valley person programmed me. And what you're saying is entirely valid based on research that's gone into academia and into media. And so
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0: There was a flight from Fly Dubai. You've heard about it. You've seen the videos all over the internet. I know I have. And a crazy man with a knife jumped out and just started causing havoc. We got a couple of clips on this. I'm going to go with, I guess, the one that's a little bit more full. Might be a little longer, but bear with me. And this is a clip from the Fox News Channel earlier today describing exactly what happened in the sky.
1: We started, it was like 2.5 hours or 2 hours into the flight. We were only like 1 hour before we were supposed to land in Tel Aviv. And suddenly there was a big drop. In the first couple of seconds or the first second, it felt like a normal air pocket that you sometimes have in flights. But then it became drastic. You really felt like the G-force. It's like you do like an extreme roller coaster in an amusement park, if I want to think this is the best example. And all of the electricity in the airplane was shut off immediately. The air condition and the multimedia get shut off. After a couple of seconds, people start to shout. People that were sitting in the first couple of rows and in the business class that were close to the pilot room, they started to shout that there's stabbing and that there's blood everywhere. And then they ask like all of everyone that can help, please join and come like immediately. And then we had really, really, really lucky that I think like 10 guys just jumped to help. Three or four of them actually entered into the pilot room and succeed to, like after a couple of minutes, succeed to control the situation.
0: How's that? How's that for crazy? Right, you're sitting there on a flight, you're thinking it's going good, you're coming back from Dubai, beautiful vacation, and or business, and then all of a sudden, this crazy man, who happens to be the co-pilot, stabs the other pilot, or the pilot stabbing the co-pilot. Man, that is some insanity. God bless these guys. These guys are heroes, right? Taking out the bad guy. And let me tell you, this, and we're going to talk a little bit more about this in the next hour, and hour number three, I'm going to get into a little bit more on the topics we've been discussing, plus a little Lindsey Clancy, because yesterday her lawyer was out there running the gamut. But to put a cap on this, this is quite interesting, because the Prime Minister today giving a very big hug. I see him giving a big hug to one of the men that helped, a man that's a plumber. But we have a clip of the Prime Minister today translated of all ways through AI at number six, telling the passengers how the passengers neutralized the crazy pilot. Listen to this.
2: During the flight, as they approached the country, one of the pilots stabbed the other pilot and apparently tried to crash the plane with everyone on board. I spoke with one of the Israeli passengers. He told me that the plane went into a spin and started to dive. He told me that somehow he managed to break into the cockpit with one of the crew members, and together they neutralized the stabbing pilot while he was trying to sabotage the plane's systems. Another flight crew member who was on the plane entered the cockpit and managed to stabilize the aircraft. I salute these heroes who showed resourcefulness and extraordinary courage. They saved many lives. They prevented a major disaster. The plane landed safely at Tabuk Airport in Saudi Arabia. All passengers are out of danger. The stabbing pilot has been arrested and is currently being interrogated by the Saudi authorities.
0: So that's Prime Minister Benjamin Netanyahu and explaining exactly what went down. And again, this is reminiscent, right? 9/11, what a crazy time that was. This was just one of those things where people said, you know what, enough is enough. And they're aware. And thank God it was the Israelis. And I say that because they're aware of the threat. I think too many people spend their time, you know, buying into what I'm going to call Nazi propaganda. People that, you know, for years, they just love a good conspiracy and they love a good, people always want to have a bad guy. And for too many people and for too long, people, they take things at face value. You know, they hear something like, you know, for years I've heard people throw these tropes around like, well, listen, you know, when you look at everything, you see Hollywood, you see its bankers. Well, what do they all have in common? And they start making these faces like, look, I'm not saying nothing, but, you know, it's clear as day, right? And they're trying to insinuate that the Jews are somehow responsible for all bad things in life. And this could be, you know, there nothing further from the truth. But the reason this gets to people is because people like a stereotype. People like a bad guy. If you start talking about the bad guys, then, hey, they've got a bad guy that they can love to hate. And this is exactly where we are today. We've got anti-Semitism that, in my opinion, is out of control, right? I mean, A, you shouldn't even have it in control, right? To have anti-Semitism controlled is to not have it at all. But the Nazis are alive and well, and they're operating through the Iranians, through every last proxy group they've ever had. And it's a shame when you see people that you know or that you like subscribe to this stuff. And it's even worse when you see it actually happening, right? This pilot that was alongside the one from Dubai, the one from Oman, going nuts, stabbing the guy, and then the other guy's beating the guy. Apparently everybody's alive, and they're going to be able to investigate. But if this doesn't underscore the place that we're at, how hate is permeating the discourse publicly and internationally, I don't know what else to say, because this is truly it. This is where we've arrived. So we're going to unpack that in the next hour. Plus, I sat down with Dr. Keith Ablo, the infamous psychiatrist, and we had a great interview. He had a couple...
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11: News this hour from Town Hall. I'm Keith Peters in Washington. The U.S. is pulling its troops out of Iraq after a mission that's lasted 12 years. Mark Mayfield reports.
12: The U.S. military has had troops in northern Iraq since 2014 battling ISIS as part of Operation Inherent Resolve. The terrorists were defeated in 2019 and a withdrawal plan was negotiated in 2024 with a final pullout date set for this year on September 30th. Roughly 2,500 troops have been stationed in Iraq, and only a few hundred are remaining. Iraq is set to hold a national holiday, marking the complete withdrawal of U.S. troops. I'm Mark Mayfield.
11: A new poll shows fewer California Republicans approve of President Trump. Daniel Martindale has more.
13: The UC Berkeley Institute of Governmental Studies poll found 76% of Republicans approve of the job Trump is doing, down 7% from last year. 44% of Republicans in California say they strongly support Trump's performance. That's down 13% from last year. The poll's director, Mark DiCamillo, says it could lead to a lower Republican turnout in the state's few competitive races. Trump has also endorsed Republican Steve Hilton in his bid for governor. I'm Daniel Martindale.
11: Fly Dubai passengers were reunited with their families after a terrorist plot to take down the plane they were on was foiled.
14: The Israeli defense minister says this incident was an attempted jihadist terrorist attack. Somehow, the co-pilot, able to get a pocket knife on board, then 2.5 hours into the three-hour flight from Dubai to Tel Aviv, passengers in the front hear a commotion as the co-pilot stabs the pilot in an attempt to crash the plane minutes before it was to land in Israel.
11: That's correspondent Laura Winters reporting. On Wall Street, a mixed day as the Dow was down by 443 points. The NASDAQ rose 63. The S&P declined 19. More at townhall.com.
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11: A new study suggests curbing your caffeine intake well before bedtime.
17: The study published in the journal Sleep Medicine Reviews says in order to get the best night's sleep, you should stop drinking caffeine nearly 9 hours before bedtime. Researchers say caffeine intake closer than that could cost you up to 45 minutes of good rest a night. Previous studies advised delaying your first cup of coffee till 90 minutes after you wake up to help balance hormones, especially cortisol, which regulates stress. John Scott reporting.
11: Authorities say a 40-year-old man has been arrested on suspicion of plotting to attack the Texas Capitol. The Texas Department of Public Safety says in a statement that it received credible information about an individual planning a violent attack for Thursday in Austin, Texas. News and analysis at townhall.com. From Washington, I'm Keith Peters reporting. The NYPD is reviewing its officers' use of data from Flock Safety and creating department rules for using vendors like Flock that the city does not have contracts with. Andrew Whitman reports.
18: That news from the department Tuesday, one day after advocacy groups reported that two dozen NYPD officers had used Flock's database more than 1,700 times. There will now be set rules and guidelines for turning to any outside data company. Those officers did not violate department rules since there were none. While the department does not work with Flock, it does work with a similar firm and runs its own network of license plate readers. In New York, I'm Andrew Whitman.
11: D.C. residents have the highest amount of federal student loan debt in the country. According to the latest data from the Department of Education, the average D.C. resident has more than $55,000 in federal student loan debt.
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0: What's up, America? I am Rich Valdez, filling in for the great one, Mark Levin. You know the phone number, 877-381-3811, 877-381-3811. And Mark will be with you guys tomorrow. I'm happy to be here with you guys. And we're discussing a number of things, right? You've got the big news today, President Trump hosting Hispanics from all across America for Hispanic Heritage Month. Kudos to El Trumpito. He was gracious enough to send me an invitation. Thank you, Mr. President, for the invitation. And always honored by that. We will discuss that in a little bit more detail later, my thoughts on that. But I want to also talk about this attempted terror attack that occurred over the skies from Dubai to Israel. That was an amazing story. These passengers heroically breaking into the cockpit to, you know, disarm this crazed co-pilot that stabbed the pilot and made things, I don't know, like a nosedive, right? 18,000 feet trying to crash the plane. You've got a plumber that came to the rescue. President Trump weighing in on this as well. Let me see. Cut 19. There we go. And just really, really an amazing thing. Listen to what President Trump had to say.
23: And what do you think the pilot was trying to do?
24: I think it's an incredible story. It seems, I mean, I can relate the story, but you're better off getting it from him. But by this time, I guess you have a lot of fake stories out there, and, you know, you never know what's happening. But I did speak to Bibi Netanyahu at length about this event, and it seems as though the co-pilot was perhaps a terrorist or perhaps a whack job, and he stabbed the pilot. The pilot was in very bad shape, and I guess he still is in very bad shape. But he had the sense to, amazing, to, in a way, he was a hero, to open the door. You know, those doors are solid steel. You can't get them open from outside. He was able to fall back and get the door open and scream. And a plumber, an Israeli plumber, never flew a plane, was rarely in planes, very rarely flew. An Israeli plumber saw what was happening and strong. You know, when you lift pipe all day, you're strong. And he saw what was going on, he heard the screaming. He was toward the front, where you had security in the back, you know, you had security, and you had another flight crew, but they didn't have time. The plane was going sharply down at an unbelievable angle, so sharp that the rudder ripped off the back of the plane. The plane wasn't designed to go at a speed anywhere near that. And so it was well beyond its limits, and he ripped with the G-forces as they were, he ripped this guy out of the seat, threw him back, the crowd got him, the passengers got him, grabbed him. And having never flown a plane, he took the stick, lifted it up, and leveled out the plane before it crashed. Now, this is the story that I heard. I don't know if it's true, but that's the story that I got from Bibi and from a couple of probably early. I don't know if you've heard that story yet.
0: So that is El Trompito Donaldus Magnus, the 45th and 47th president of these United States. And he's letting you know what went down. Again, same story I just told you. And I find it to be remarkable. And again, like him, I don't know if it's true. That's what I've heard. It sounds like, you know, what do you do if you're in this plane and you see this going down? I don't know how long I'm going to sit there and watch this go on before I go, hey, it's either we take a risk or we all freaking go down, right? And to me, that's kind of how it goes. And oftentimes, I forget the psychological name for this, but that whole, I think it's called bystander effect. And people will just sit there thinking somebody else is going to do something, and ultimately, nothing happens, or it happens way too late. And there was a famous case many years ago about a woman who was attacked in New York

0: City. And everybody was like, oh, I guess no, somebody else will do it. No, I guess no, that guy's going to jump in. No, they're going to call. And everybody, you know, kind of kicked the can down the road. And this is not how life should be. So kudos to this plumber. Kudos to the flight crew that was on board doing what they had to do. And again, kudos to this guy letting these guys, you know, barge into the cockpit, because that's how you save the day, right? Otherwise, you're screwed. Anyway, I see we have some people that want to weigh in on this. Let's go right ahead. Let's go to Harriet calling us from Brooklyn, New York, my old stomping grounds, WABC. Go right ahead, Harriet.
1: Rich, it's a pleasure speaking with you, and I love you and Mark Levin.
0: Thank you.
1: Rich, the American people don't understand the Nazi connection, the Islamic Nazi connection that goes back to World War II. This is a continuous battle of the Nazi regime. What happened on that
0: Harriet,
1: plane?
0: Speak up just a little bit so that everybody can hear you.
1: Oh, okay. Can you hear me better now?
0: Yeah, it sounds the same. Go for it.
1: Okay. Yeah. Let me try this.
0: Now we're talking. Move that microphone closer to your mouth.
1: I'm doing
0: so. World War II Nazi connection.
1: Right. Haj Amin El Husseini was considered by Adolf Hitler. He was the Mufti of Jerusalem that the British appointed, but then they tried to get rid of him in 1937. He joined Hitler. He was considered by Hitler an honorary Aryan. He recruited 100,000 Muslim fighters to fight against the Allies during World War II. This is a battle that continues. People don't understand. He was the progenitor of Hamas and any kind of radical Islamic group. The president has got to understand when he's talking to Mandani, that he's talking to a potential assassin, because this guy is a radical Muslim who was screaming Hamas, Hamas, when he was a rapper before he was the mayor of the city of New York. And now, through a strange election, he is the mayor, and he is a danger to Western civilization. He is the continuation of Haj Amin, the honorary Aryan that Hitler appointed, 100,000 Muslim fighters.
0: Well, let me say this, Harriet, that I think Mayor Mamdani is definitely sympathetic to people that are very extreme this way. I think he's been careful about the positions that he takes. He's not mainstream by any means, right? He's a radical. But I don't know that I can pin him being a radical jihadist on him just yet. But time will tell. I think he definitely has embraced radical jihadists around him. Like this man, Siraj, the imam that was related to the 1993 bombing, and others. This is problematic, to say the least. So I don't disagree with you on everything. I just would be cautious to put that that label on him that way. But I think you're right in that there is a big connection between the Nazis and their work to eliminate the Jews in Europe and what we're seeing today, right? You know, when I was not alive, it was a fight in Europe against the Jews in Europe. And now, when I am alive, to make it very simple in Kamala Harris-esque terms, this is the fight we see today. Today we're watching a fight where you are seeing Islamists.
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3: Sure, the people are afraid. Hey, you're not safe. You think you're going on vacation or on business to that big, beautiful city named Dubai? Guess what? We might have one of your pilots compromise, and he might come out with a knife and kill the other pilot and try to tank your airplane. I mean, talk about a psychological attack on Jewish people. This is it. Thankfully, like I said, the Jewish people are trained. You know, they've been through it. It's not their first rodeo, and they're prepared to fight back. You have to be tough, because this isn't for the weak. And I think you raise a very, very good point. Flute, I want to thank you for your call. I'm going to take a pause right here. We're coming back. It's Rich Valdez sitting in for the great one, Mark Levin.
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0: All right, amigos, welcome back. It's Rich Valdez filling in for the great one, Mark Levin. Mark will be with you guys tomorrow. You know the phone number. I want to get to your calls, 877-381-3811, 877-381-3811. And we're talking about this amazing incident, right, that happened in the air. We've got a clip here from Itzhak Lieber. He was on the Fly Dubai flight today saying, hey, look, there's a crazy man with a knife. This is one of those things that just amazes me, right? I don't get up every day thinking I'm going to deal with something like this, but these people, they all had to deal with this. Check this out.
1: We are here on the plane for Dubai. We are here on the plane. There was a crazy man with a knife who stabbed one of the pilots. We jumped and helped the pilot. Friends, everything is okay. Friends, everything is okay now. As you can see, we are landing in Saudi Arabia. You can see I'm fine. That's it. We'll see in a few minutes what will happen when we land.
0: We're going to see in a few minutes what happens when we land. Well, they got the bad guy. They got the other guy that was injured, the other pilot that he stabbed. Man, wild stuff. If this isn't evidence of how serious things have gotten, I don't know what is. Give me your thoughts on this. 877-381-3811. Let's go to Miami and check in with John. John, go right ahead. You're on with Rich Valdez here on the Mark Levin Show.
2: Hey, Rich Valdez with an S. I miss your show at night. You know, I used to be always excited driving my truck through the GW Bridge pretty much at night listening to you.
0: Oh, thank you.
2: But, yeah, definitely, you know, I was listening to the Chris Plant show earlier today, and a caller called in and brought up a pretty valid point about how these Muslims are also, you know, allowed to fly planes. There should be some more of a stricter, I don't know, some sort of checks and balances with these guys getting pilot licenses. You get what I'm saying?
0: Yeah, I mean, I think the issue with that is, you know, you have this radical Islamization is even affecting the people in Islamic countries, right? This is an airline that came out of Dubai. Dubai is one of the countries, along with Saudi Arabia, that has, I think they've effectively banned any financial aid for students that want to study abroad in England. And the reason being, they're saying, we're not going to help you. We're not going to pay for school if you go to school in the UK. It's because they're coming back radicalized. So, you know, if you talk to the Muslims in Dubai, in Saudi Arabia, they're usually the first ones to tell you that they have a terrorism problem, because it's just like the same problem we have, right? The same one the Jews have. These people are not, they're not content until they're killing someone, right? This is what they stand for. And when I say these people, I mean the radical Islamist. It's not just Muslims. So I think you can have Muslims that fly planes all day, but I don't think there's a test that you could give, right? And just say, hey, listen, are you a radical Islamist terrorist? I think that's the question, right, that we would want to ask, and I don't think anybody's going to answer that honestly. So I understand what you're saying, but I don't think there's any way of enforcing something like that, because it would be, you know, it would be biased in many ways. The bigger issue here is, how do we prevent it, and how do we police it, right? And I think in the United States, they used a lot of intelligence gathering, things of that nature. I think these are the things that we have to ratchet up and work with these partners in Saudi Arabia, in Dubai, anywhere else that we have a shared goal of eliminating radical Islamist terrorists. John in Miami, thanks for listening to my show. By the way, new show every night on my iHeart feed. Check that out when you get a chance. Rich Valdez, This Is America. And I'll give you an update on that and everything else when we come back. It's Rich Valdez sitting in for the great one, Mark Levin.
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4: With SRN News, I'm John Scott. President Trump says he spoke to Israeli Prime Minister Benjamin Netanyahu following the incident on board a Dubai passenger jet. The co-pilot of a flight from Dubai to Israel is under arrest for allegedly trying to stab the captain and crash the plane. A passenger, who was a plumber by trade, pulled the attacker out of his flight chair and somehow managed to level out the plane, saving the passengers. President Trump taking his midterm campaign on the road. He'll be in Denton, Texas tomorrow to tour the Peterbilt Motors facility and deliver remarks to workers. Later that day, the president travels to rural Durant, Oklahoma for a rally. The National Transportation Safety Board looking into the death of a man in Brooklyn. He was dragged by a subway train. It's still unclear if the 57-year-old man was caught in the train doors or in the gap between the platform. This is SRN News.
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9: 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Scott Illing will be with us, candidate for sheriff in St. Tammany Parish, and we'll also be joined by John Cunningham, Jefferson Parish School Board candidate. In the evening, it's Dr. Chad Rogers of thedipelican.com. All that and more right here on Ringside Politics from 7 to 9 in the morning and 6 to 7 in the evening on WGSO.
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1: All right, amigos, welcome back. It's Rich Valdez filling in for the Great One, Mark Levin, tonight, taking your calls as well. 877-381-3811, 877-381-3811. And I opened the broadcast today offering a word of thanks to President Trump for personally inviting me to the White House to celebrate Hispanic Heritage Month. There was a reception at the White House today. I was honored to be invited to it, and a number of people were in attendance, and President Trump spoke. He spoke about the importance of Hispanics and their contributions to America. And these are, I think, important times for people, you know, that are Hispanic, right? Just like people of other cultures enjoy their celebrations when they're recognized in the White House or through parades and whatnot. Everybody likes to have pride in something, as long as it's not Pride Month, right? All right, I'm going to get hit hard for that one. But I want you to hear what President Trump said at the event in the White House earlier today. Listen to this.
2: But I'm thrilled to have you at the White House celebrating National Hispanic Heritage Month. That's what we're here for. That's what we're here for. See, now, today, I said that a little late in the speech, but I pardon myself, but I think getting out of Iraq is a very big deal. But the press will say tomorrow, he rambled for 20 minutes about unrelated subjects to Hispanics. It's actually very related, because it's good for our country. Very good. They say he didn't get to the Hispanic Heritage Month for over 15 minutes. How terrible. He's terrible. It's crazy. These people are crazy. But we honor the countless Hispanic American patriots throughout our history who have been among the greatest champions of faith, family, and our God-given freedoms. You really are. You're amazing.
1: President Trump, you're amazing. And what's interesting about this is that you've got people that don't understand the importance. And what I mean by this is an election year, right? Of course, this is something that's been celebrated by everybody, every last president. President Reagan made this National Hispanic Heritage Month. Back before that, I think it was National Hispanic Heritage Day. And he made a month out of it. And little by little, we've seen more and more Hispanics become more and more conservative. So my thinking here is, if you were at the event, you know about the event, you have a Hispanic heritage story, I want to hear from you. The number is 877-381-3811, 877-381-3811. Now, the reason I'm taking a moment to talk about this is because there's been a lot of discussion about how Hispanics are going to vote in this upcoming election. And I think that it's an important topic, just like Democrats talking about how African Americans are going to vote or anything else, because, or white women, right, who tend to love Bernie Sanders. These things have as much political implication as they do the actual celebration of Hispanic innovation in America. So I see we've got somebody that was just at this event. Tony's calling us from Washington, D.C. Tony, go right ahead. WMAL. You're on with Rich Valdez, Mark Levin Show.
3: Hey, yeah, so I just left the White House. There's like over 250 Hispanic leaders from all around the country who came in. And I mean, I heard the clip you just played, but you should have heard the cheers in the room when Trump mentioned Venezuela, right? Mm-hmm. All the Hispanics are so like overwhelmed. You know, the Maduro regime was a pipe dream that we would ever get rid of that horrible regime. And the cheers in the room were ecstatic when they mentioned that. And also when he brought Marco Rubio, the first and highest ranking Hispanic official in the entire world. Marco Rubio joined the stage with him. So there's definitely a lot of energy, a lot of excitement, and it was an honor to be there.
1: You know, Tony, this is one of those things that I think goes, underrepresented. And I only say that because I am biased, right? I am a Hispanic Latino, liberty-loving Latino, as they call me here. And this is an important thing, not only for elections, but I think for the reality of our movement, right? When you have a movement, whether it's MAGA or MAHA or many of these movements, faith and family and freedom, a commitment to law and order, these are things that are somewhat universal, and they shouldn't be controversial, yet somehow the media and culture have made them controversial. Or is that just me? Am I spending too much time in my bubble?
3: No, absolutely. And I think, you know, Marco Rubio said it best when he took the stage during the event. He said, Hispanic Americans, we are Americans. And at the end of the day, we're proud to be Americans. We come here searching for the American dream. And I definitely think that the Democrats are underestimating the awareness and the fear that a lot of Hispanic Americans have around the issues of socialism and communism. And so when they say democratic socialism and they think that's a cool buzzword, that's their new slogan, a lot of Latinos, they get Stockholm syndrome. They get scared.
1: Yeah. Now, I for those who don't know, President Trump used this event to be the first group of consequence to reveal the new White House ballroom and what it looks like at present. What was that like, Tony?
3: Oh yeah, it was super cool when President Trump announced that he was going to let the Hispanic coalition be the first citizens to walk on the ballroom floor. Was super cool. Unfortunately, Secret Service didn't allow us to bring our phones to that part of the part of the trip, obviously for security reasons. But yeah, no, it's massive. And the event itself was held in the current ballroom. And, you know, he joked, obviously he owns Mar-a-Lago. He owns various Trump properties all around the world that host big events. And he joked, he said, this isn't a ballroom. This is like a cocktail reception. The main ballroom is the one we're building. But, you know, the White House is beautiful and historic of a landmark as it is. It was built 250 some odd years ago, right? And additions have been made to it over the years. But, you know, it really shows in the size and the scale of the building. And that's why they took over the Eisenhower building and they're continuing to expand. But he also spoke about the architecture in the White House, that basically the White House was falling apart.
1: As a builder, I think he notices things that a lot of us don't notice when he's walking around. I see how he remarks on a lot of things. And it's remarkable that, you know, I saw him go to Saudi Arabia once. He said, that's amazing marble. And I laughed, but it's the details that he notices that I don't. Now, Tony, I want to ask you one more question before we go. Talk to me about the Hispanic Heritage Month. Is this the biggest event of the month? Are there more coming up? What's in store?
3: Yeah, so Hispanic Heritage Month, right, it starts on September 15th. It goes all the way to October 14th, and my organization, Latino Wall Street, along with a coalition of other Hispanic leaders, we're hosting the first Hispanic Heritage Gala at the Andrew Mellon Auditorium a block away from the White House. So that's happening October 14th to close out the month. We also hosted
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0: All right, welcome back. Mark Levin Show, Rich Valdez keeping you company tonight. And we're talking about a number of things. The attempted terror attack on this Israeli flight, Dubai flight going into Israel. We're talking about Hispanic Heritage Month at the White House today. Talking about AI and a couple of other things we're going to throw into that mix. I had a conversation with one of the top psychologists and former psychiatrist now, because he's now a executive life coach. But Dr. Keith Ablow joined me, and we talked about a number of things. And one of the things that we talked about was Lindsey Clancy, and we were talking about his critique of the mental health system. And in doing that, he mentioned how he had a patient that was the son of a president, and he didn't want to give too much information, but some of this information was already made public because that son of the president had a laptop and was recording their sessions. Turns out that he was leaking this stuff all through the laptop and, you know, compromising that doctor-patient relationship. Not the doctor. The patient was doing that to himself. So I had a conversation with him, and I have a very quick clip, not to break my arm patting myself on the back or giving a shameless plug here, but very interesting choice of words Dr. Keith Ablow had for his patient, Hunter Biden. Listen to this.
1: Similarly, Hunter Biden had some substance abuse problems years ago, but I think those labels and the videos and the images of him travel with him despite whatever progress he have made. And I try to stay cognizant of that despite, you know, engaging in the fodder from time to time out of ignorance and out of, you know, just not really understanding everything. But I want you to tell us a little bit about how that unfolded in the best way that you can.
2: Well, you know, for years, people have come to see me from many different places and many different places in life. And because they're suffering, they don't care what my politics are. Hunter Biden's and mine are very different, maybe diametrically opposed. But nonetheless, it later became known because his laptop became known and everything on it, including, you know, his recording of sessions with me that I didn't know he was doing, being on there. So it became known, hey, you treated Hunter Biden. Yes, I did. And I would treat anybody, by the way, who came to me sincerely saying, I need help. So it doesn't matter what your politics are. That's kind of a nice thing about psychiatry or, for that matter, coaching. You render care to those who ask for it. And it's purifying in that way because you don't have to worry about the rest of it. Now, he happened to leave a laptop here, which I asked him to pick up many times. Now, part of his narrative, which I like to say, I don't know what his diagnosis was before. I won't share that because I can't. He might qualify for like a scumbag diagnosis only because he's saying that somehow I might be complicit. He wrote a Substack article. Well, maybe Keith Ablow somehow gave the laptop to the authorities. He knows that's not true.
0: So Hunter knows it's not true. We're back live with me, Rich Valdez, and that's a clip from my show, Rich Valdez, This Is America, where I had an exclusive with Dr. Keith Ablow, and we talked about Lindsey Clancy and her attorney, as well as that little clip explaining his background with Hunter Biden as a patient and Hunter outing him as his doctor, which is such an odd turn of events. But the bigger part of the discussion, if you want to hear it, it's available online, richvaldez.com. But it circles around the stunning claims that Lindsey Clancy's defense attorney made yesterday in court. And we're going to talk about that in the upcoming hour. But apparently she was on trial for murder and of her three children. And they were trying to figure out whether she was going to get the mental hospital or if she was going to get, you know, the death penalty. And guess what? Now he's saying, we don't even know if she killed him. I mean, it's just absolutely crazy what's going on. So definitely get ready for that conversation. That's coming up in the next hour. But if you want to weigh in on anything, whether it comes to the pilots that saved the day versus the pilot that was trying to kill everybody aboard the Fly Dubai flight, or the AI stuff, or the Hispanic Heritage event at the White House, feel free to call 877. 877- David, go right ahead. You're on with Rich Valdez.
3: Hey, Rich. So, you know, just what you just said. First of all, the pilots came, and second, that Israeli who had some experiences through television or whatever you want to call it, what he saw, how airplanes work, the controls. He's the one who stabilized.
0: I'm sorry. You said the pilot has experience in television?
3: There was an Israeli on board who rushed into the cockpit and put the controls in a better position to prevent planes from continuing to dive. The pilots came in afterwards. So just to give the American people an idea, you know, what it's like to have a military society like Israel, where there's so many people who are so cognizant of danger at any time, besides being trained in the IDF, you know. Some of these guys and women have been through many different wars, and the missile situation, these are hardened soldiers. The Israeli society, they are Spartans. These are the toughest tough. They're constantly under siege, constantly under pressure, to the point, I mean, they question whether they're going to, you know, survive.
0: Right. No, you listen, I get it. I remember when October 7th happened. And people were saying, you know, we ran to our, I forget what they call them, but like a safe room, a panic room, like a bomb shelter that's built into their homes. And the fact that they have that in, you know, modern day society is wild. You know, in America, people are buying those that were built in the World War I and World War II era. And it's not something that's readily available all the time. So, great point. And I agree that you have so many Israelis that, because of their compulsory service in the Israeli Defense Forces, everybody has paid their dues, right? Everybody has paid service to the country, which I think is a good thing. It keeps them prepared. And in reality, it's an absolute necessity in that part of the world, David.
3: Also, when they're on the streets, they're like the first. The Israelis already, if there's a situation on any street in Israel, there's the people, the pedestrians, you know. Some of them are highly trained soldiers, and they're going to know what to do. And the people aren't going to panic because they've been through so much. But the second point I wanted to make real quick is there needs to be much higher level vetting before certain people take positions where they're transporting people, whether you're a bus driver, whether you're a pilot, whether you're a ferry boat operator, captain. There should be, I think Mark Rubio should speak to Prime Minister Netanyahu, find out, because the Israelis have the highest vetting type of, not scenario.
0: Well, I would bet that after the events of yesterday or early this morning with this Dubai flight, you better believe that that's probably going to become the case, right? Just like we used to walk our family to the all the way to like the gate, and then 9/11 happened, and take your shoes off, you know, things changed. I think things are going to change drastically around who gets to become a pilot. That's just my guess. Anyway, David, thank you. The music means I gotta go. I appreciate it. Shout out to everybody in Westchester, New York. And it's Rich Valdez coming back for the Power Hour that's coming up right now. Hour number 3 of the Mark Levin Show. We're talking about Clancy. We got a bunch of other stuff to discuss. Don't go anywhere. Keep it locked right here. It's Rich Valdez in for Mark Levin, the great.
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12: News this hour from Town Hall. I'm John Scott. Fly Dubai passengers on a flight between Dubai and Tel Aviv reunited with their families after a terrorist plot to take down the plane they were on was foiled. Correspondent Laura Winters reports.
13: The Israeli defense minister says this was an attempted jihadist terrorist attack and that the co-pilot of the plane stabbed the pilot in an attempt to crash it minutes before it was to land in Tel Aviv. The wounded pilot, who was covered in blood, was able to open the cockpit door and send a signal to the tower that there was trouble on board. At least one passenger intervened to subdue the co-pilot, who had a pocket knife, and two pilots, who just happened to be on board in regular clothing, able to land the plane safely in Saudi Arabia. Laura Winters reporting.
12: President Trump expected to soon announce South Korea's new investment projects in the U.S. under a bilateral trade agreement reached last year. Those investments include $54 billion for a liquefied natural gas project in Alaska and a large gas-fired power plant in Texas. South Korea says there are also plans to build 8 large nuclear reactors in the U.S. After 48 hours of rain across New Mexico, Arizona, and Mexico, the immediate danger from Hurricane Polo, now a tropical storm, has shifted to parts of West Texas and Oklahoma and across the Mountain West. Consumer confidence takes a big hit. More from Ken Lorman.
14: Consumer confidence fell sharply in September as Americans face rising gas prices and continued geopolitical tensions, challenges President Trump says he's working to address. The conference board's leading index dropped more than 6.5 points from August. Chief economist Dana Peterson says confidence deteriorated notably, with business assessments turning negative for the first time in 2 years. Ken Lorman reporting.
12: More on these stories from townhall.com.
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12: New York City's mayor has finally gotten top-level security clearance after 9 months on the job. Bob Agnew reports.
16: It's something the FBI generally handles and gives an elected official the ability to be briefed on threats to the city, including terrorism, and access to sensitive classified information. But Mamdani was left out of the loop for 9 months. There's speculation that President Trump finally gave the green light after the two spoke face-to-face last week at Gracie Mansion while the president was in New York to address the U.N. General Assembly. Bob Agnew reporting.
12: Fairmount Skydance clearing another hurdle to acquire Warner Brothers Discovery. A federal judge approved a settlement receiving that antitrust lawsuit brought by 12 state attorneys general who would oppose the $110 billion merger. Under the deal, Paramount will spend at least an additional $1.5 billion on U.S. film production and establish monitoring of editorial independence at its news operations. News at townhall.com. Hispanic Heritage Month celebrated at the White House. Speaking to an audience, President Trump praised Hispanics as hardworking, smart people who are also energetic. He says he got tremendous Hispanic support when he ran for office. Smart ringmaker Aura is delaying its plans to go public.
17: The company had been looking to raise more than $2 billion and start trading on the NASDAQ today. But now Aura says it's putting the IPO on hold because of uncertainty in the market, despite what it says is strong demand. The company reported $500 million in revenue in 2024, $1 billion in 2025, and is expected to reach close to $2 billion this year. I'm Tammy Trujillo.
12: iPhone fans looking to pre-order Apple's first foldable model are being worried about scams. Malware Bytes reports a fake pre-order page for the iPhone Duo was discovered. The site resembles an Apple page and shows off a tab that offers a $500 voucher. More on these stories at townhall.com.
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0: is here. 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
1: What's up, America? I am Rich Valdez, Valdez with an S, at Rich Valdez on all of the social media. Welcome to the Mark Levin Show. Mark will be with you guys tomorrow. I am your humble servant filling in this evening. Happy to do it. Big shout out to somebody I like to call El Trompito, Donaldus Magnus, the 45th and 47th president of these United States. President Trump, he invited me to the White House today for the annual Hispanic Heritage event at the White House, and I want to thank him for that invitation. And we're talking about a number of things tonight. If you want to weigh in on this conversation, feel free. The number is 877-381-3811. Again, my name, Rich Valdez. That's Valdez with an S on all of the social media. If you want to give me a follow, my day job is where I host a show called Rich Valdez. This is America. Many of you have heard me on the radio over the years. Others, this is your first time. Welcome to the party. And I got a nickname from the great one, Mark Levin, some years ago. He called me Richie V, Mr. Call Screener, our liberty-loving Latino amigo, and it stuck with me throughout my radio career. So happy to be back in my old stomping grounds here on the Mark Levin Show, where I cut my teeth in talk radio. Mark Levin is one of my mentors and a friend who I love dearly. And I put that out there to say, don't get fresh when you call in, right? Don't disrespect the great one. And I'm bringing that smoke. Anyway, what am I talking about tonight? We're talking about a number of things. And part of the things we're talking about tonight, I want to talk a little bit Lindsey Clancy, some of the crimes, some of the spin-off crimes, right? There's been like some copycat murders. There's also, in addition to that, there's just a lot of crime, from little kids committing crime to people committing crimes against kids. It's just wild to see what's going on. I mean, I'll talk about this a little bit later, but a South Carolina mom is facing attempted murder charges because she stabbed her two young children, 3 years old and 6 years old. Then you got a 14-year-old boy who's facing a number of charges connected to an attack on a delivery woman in Staten Island, New York. I mean, just nuts. Then you got a mom who left four kids, including a two-month-old, alone to go on a cruise to the Bahamas. Who does that? I think that's literally what the judge said. So we're going to get into all those things a little bit later. We're also going to talk about what we've been talking about, right? The plane situation, what happened with this failed terror attempt in the Middle East in a flight from Dubai to Israel, to Tel Aviv. And we've been discussing that. We can continue on that. And I also want to get into, of course, the Hispanic Heritage event, if anybody wants to weigh in on that. And the Lindsey Clancy stuff, right? Her lawyer parading around yesterday, making all sorts of claims that she didn't do it, this, that, and the third. But where I want to start in this hour, in the Power Hour, is with the House. Cut number 8, the House passed a bill to deport illegal immigrants that have been convicted of any type of welfare benefits fraud. Listen to this.
2: On this vote, the yeas are 231, the nays are 186. The bill is passed. Without objection, a motion to reconsider is laid on the table.
1: Now, listen to that. 186 Democrats, I'm going to presume, voted against a bill that says if you're an illegal immigrant and you're convicted of benefit fraud, that you have to get deported. This is one of those bills that makes sense, that you would think, that's not already a law? Right, exactly my point. But yet, somehow, you found Democrats, that 186 of them, that say, no, no, no, this is no good, no bueno. And one of those is none other than Senator Chris Van Hollen. Now, he didn't vote in the House bill, but he basically says deportations are racist. Listen to this.
3: And I do want to start, President Brett, with the observation you made about the target of the Trump administration's immigration policies, deportation policies, being primarily black and brown people.
1: So, listen, I saw this yesterday. I saw a clip as a Puerto Rican broadcaster that I follow on social media, who I respect, I like. I don't agree with his politics, but I think he's very good at what he does. And his name is Molusco, Spanish for mollusk. And he put a clip of a Puerto Rican guy in Orlando, Florida, Kissimmee, actually, to be more precise, who was, you know, bird-dogging, harassing, you know, yelling at the ICE people that had somebody pulled over. And he's yelling at them, "You don't have to

0: show your documents. You don't have to listen to them. Roll up your window. Just drive away. And all of these things, again, I think are bad advice, right? And the guy's telling him, hey, stop it. And then the other guy tells him in Spanish, he's like, look, just take it easy. We're doing our jobs over here. And he's like, shame on you for being a nice person and being Hispanic at the same time. How dare you? You know, and he got very indignant, like Greta Thunberg. How dare you? How dare you? But anyway, they get into this back and forth. And then I look at the comments and everybody's like, oh, it's always the ones that your own kind that do it to you. And I thought to myself, does anybody else do this? Maybe they do, but I can't imagine anybody going, oh, yes, I stole a car. Bro, and, you know, I can't believe it. You know, the cop was the same race as me, and he locked me up. Can you believe that? Like, of course. That's not, you don't get a pass because the cop is from the same place you are. Since when is that a thing? Right? That's not even a logical argument. But yet people want to say that and do that and make it seem like, you know, cops that are black are supposed to support blacks that are committing crime. Cops that are Hispanic are supposed to support Hispanics that are committing crimes. I mean, the whole thing is bizarre to me, that logic. Where does that come from? Well, it comes from guys like Senator Chris Van Hollen. When you're saying things like this, that the majority of deportations are against black and brown people. Well, again, interesting position to take. I'm thinking the immigration problem that we have in America, is it because of an overwhelming amount of Irish or Ukrainian? And I'm being snide. Some might say, yes, I'm sure there are people from those places, but I don't think that's the majority of people, right? If you ever rode a subway, I take the subway. I'm in New York City all the time. I took a subway the other day. I had to walk across that underground tunnel because it was ugly outside. And from, you know, where you get off the shuttle on Broadway and over to the Port Authority side to 8th Avenue. And I must have passed three different women that were begging for money. And every one of those women was Middle Eastern and had a sign and had little children next to her. And every one of the women that was with their children next to them that was Hispanic was selling fruit out of a shopping cart. Now, I don't know which ones were illegal immigrants and which ones weren't, but I would bet that they were all immigrants of some sort because they didn't look like they'd been here for a long time. And I'm thinking to myself, if the streets of New York City are flooded with people that are asking for help, maybe we have an immigration problem. Maybe we're letting too many people in that can't support themselves. That's racist all of a sudden? I think that's a wild thing to say. And it's the same argument that they made in the video that I was watching. The guy says, he's like, bro, they're Hispanic. Go bother somebody else. And I'm thinking, who are they supposed to bother? Right? I mean, don't we have a border with Mexico? Isn't there a bunch of people from Hispanic countries and others? I mean, during the Biden years, we saw them coming from Yemen. We saw them coming from everywhere. So I understand. But to make these...
1: This is Jeff Cruer with my commentary of the day. In the 2024 presidential campaign, Donald Trump pledged to deport illegal aliens. He promised to deport more illegal aliens than any other president. And that's exactly what he's doing. In the second term, over 3 million have left the country, either through deportation or self-deportation. He's following through on his campaign promises, and we need to do it. Massive numbers of illegals came through under Biden, but some rhinos and their supporters in the media are trying to get ICE to stop mass deportations and focus only on violent criminals. But the Trump administration quickly set the record straight and said anyone who is here illegally could be deported. This is good for citizens, reducing the crime rate, reducing public school overcrowding, creating more jobs for law-abiding Americans. This is what the American people voted for in 2024, and it needs to continue. More info on this and the other hot topics of the day, check out ringsidepolitics.com.
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0: right, friends, welcome back. Rich Valdez keeping you company tonight, filling in for the great one, Mark Levin. I am the host of Rich Valdez. This is America. 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And we want to get into your calls, of course, 877-381-3811. But I left off saying that Secretary Mark Wayne Mullen at that press conference today discussed how many voter fraud cases that they're currently investigating. Listen to this.
1: We have over 1,600 voter fraud cases that we are currently investigating.
0: Well, hold on a second. Wait a minute. I thought we didn't have voter fraud. I watched CNN, and they say that there's no conclusive reports of voter fraud. How could that be? Anyway, tell me how many more we have, Mr. Secretary.
1: 100,000 more that we're getting to. HSI is leading these investigations. These investigations are going back 5 years. The president has said it for a long time, and the Democrats were sitting there denying it, saying there's no fraud. That wasn't taking place. There's no fraud. There's nothing here. Don't look over here. As we're getting the voter logs from 47 states and a few territories, we're realizing there's actually a lot. And we believe that some of these states probably even knew about it, chose not to look into it. Well, we are. And just a clear message. If you voted in our elections and you weren't legally able to vote, we're going to find you. Might not find you today, may not find you tomorrow, but we will find you. We're going through every single one of these names.
0: Every single one of these names. Listen, 300,000 more cases. They're currently investigating 1,600, and they have 300,000 more to go. But this is something that doesn't happen if you watch the fake news media. Now, listen, I don't mean to sound partisan or bombastic, but these are two extremes here, right? When you have people in the media, the same media that wants to have access to the White House to report on this stuff, and they contort themselves into pretzels to try and change the actual truth, to say there's no substantiated evidence of voter fraud. That's not true. There's a bunch of allegations. They have to be investigated, and you have to do it conscientiously. You've got to really put effort into this. You can't just pretend that this stuff is happening. All right, let's go to Ray. Ray's in New York calling us. Go right ahead, Ray. No? Yes? All right. Michael, Pittsburgh, Pennsylvania. Go right ahead.
2: Hey, thanks for taking my call. I like it when you sit in for Mark. You always sound like you're smiling when you're talking. I don't know if I'm wrong or not, but it's endearing.
0: I'm usually laughing to tell you the truth because this stuff is so funny, but go right ahead.
2: Yeah, we need more happy warriors. That's a good thing. The thing is like we just got rid of, 3 million people who weren't supposed to be here. So if even 10% of them were and this is actually not what I called to tell you about or talk about, but you just brought it up. If even 10% of those people were voting illegally, that's 300,000 people. That does tip the balance of an election. So, what Mark Wayne Mullen is doing right now is extremely significant. And but to the reason I did call is this flight today, I don't understand what's going on. We have Hassan Piker's brother working on Air Force One. And then we have a person who's either clearly psychotic or clearly Islamic, one of the two, flying with Israeli passengers. That just seems like a bad, bad, situation.
0: But listen, anytime you have somebody that's psychotic and wants to tank a plane, it's a bad thing. I don't know anything about Piker's brother on Air Force One. That's news to me. But I will say we can't I don't like to paint with a broad brush because I know plenty of Muslims who don't like radical jihadi terrorists and they're all over. There's plenty of them. Zudi Jasser is one that I know here in America, but they're all over Europe. There's plenty of them. And this is a problem that they're facing just like we are. And I agree, though, that there needs to be a better vetting system. There needs to be more people looking into what's going on, just from a security standpoint, right? It has nothing to do with what your faith is. If you're an enemy of the people, if you're an enemy of the United States, an enemy of Israel, if you are posing any type of threat, then we need to be on guard, and we need to do our best to make sure we're protecting ourselves against those threats. Period, the end. Michael, thanks for your kind words. Pittsburgh, Pennsylvania, shout out to you guys. Familia, we're coming right back. Still half hour to go. I've got more to discuss with you guys. It's Rich Valdez filling in for the great one, Mark Levin.

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1: With SRN News, I'm John Scott. President Trump says the last American forces are leaving Iraq. Speaking from the White House, the president called the Iraqi campaign a quagmire for America and said there's been some very bad decision-making before he took office. Mr. Trump praised the new Iraqi prime minister who he campaigned for and praised the Americans who were killed or wounded in Iraq. The president hosting a Hispanic Heritage Month reception today. The president also noted he got tremendous Hispanic support when he ran for office. A federal judge in California has cleared the way for Paramount Skydance to acquire Warner Brothers Discovery. The judge approved a settlement resolving an antitrust lawsuit brought by 12 state attorneys general who had opposed the $110 merger. The Paramount has set October 6th as the closing date. This is SRN News.
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1: All right, familia, welcome back. It is not Mark Levin, it's Rich Valdez, a.k.a. your liberty-loving Latino amigo. I used to be Mr. Call Screener on this show a long time ago. Then I became a huge radio superstar, and I host a show called Rich Valdez. This is America. I'm happy to be here with you guys. You guys see me occasionally. I'm the really extraordinarily handsome bald guy that shows up on TV, on Newsmax and other cable programs, talking about different things, and happy to be here. Yes, yes, I'm very modest. Now, I want to talk about this Lindsey Clancy stuff. And, of course, if you want to weigh in, I'm happy to do calls. I love calls. 877-381-3811. Lindsey Clancy. All right, now, a lot of people have opinions on this. I have one, too. Mine's probably a little bit more moderate than let's you know, throw her off the roof. And the reason being, I've talked to a couple of different psychiatrists, and they've all indicated to me that I respect. They indicated to me that they feel this woman was outrageously failed by her psychiatric care. And that's really disheartening, right? This is a woman who was a medical professional. She was a nurse who on more than one occasion said, hey, I'm thinking of hurting the kids. And they allowed her to stay near the kids. This is a woman that said, I'm thinking of hurting the kids, and they allowed her to go to inpatient places where she wasn't, like what they use in Florida, the Baker Act, or the 730, or whatever it's called, the involuntary commitment, right, 72-hour hold. These things weren't done at that time. She was free to go about her business. She was free to go to a birthday party. And this, to me, tells me that this woman, she waved her red flags. And it was the system that let her fall through the cracks. Maybe it was white privilege. Who knows, right? I mean, I don't know the answer, and I don't even believe in that. But I can't figure out why. I can't figure out why somebody's saying this, that, and the third, why they weren't more aggressive at that point. So when we get to the point where she's at, and I've got two very experienced psychiatrists that I've interviewed on my program, Dr. Carol Lieberman and Dr. Keith Ablo, who both have the same conclusion. This woman was failed by the psychiatric team that she was dealing with. Doesn't absolve her, right? Because I'm the first one to say, everybody who's killing people is crazy. And I think that's true. And if she killed these kids, she's got to pay the price. I think that's true too. I'm not in that camp of letting her go or anything like that. But I am going to say, you know, this woman likely wanted to do better. And tried at some point to say, hey, look, I'm falling apart. And the support wasn't there. Both of them have put in a serious criticism on the husband. And a lot of people are beating up the lone juror, right? The one black guy, Sonny Hostin from The View, is like blah, blah, blah. And Gail King was beating him up just for being a black guy. And I think I resonate with this man. His name is, let me see if I can pronounce it right, Desronville, Michael Desronville, D-E-S-R-O-N-V-I-L. And he did an exclusive with Sean Hannity on the Fox News Channel. We have a clip of that. And this is, I think if I were a juror, this is probably what I'd sound like. Go right ahead.
2: My name is Michael Peggy Desronville, also known as the Lone Juror. I know the whole focus has been on me, but we want to reel everything back and put the focus on the three angels that's at hand. The ones that can't speak for themselves, the ones that can't defend themselves, and the one that can't fight the battles. And those are Cora, Dawson, and Callan. A little bit about me. I want to thank God for my Catholic faith. I want to thank God for blessing me with the ability to love my daughter. And I'm foremost, I would like to thank everyone, every individual that have supported me throughout this difficult situation. Your prayers, your emotional support, your psychological support is a tremendous to my heart that I feel, that I sense, that I know. I do want to thank you from the bottom of my heart.
1: So there he is, pouring his heart out, explaining why he took the position he took, which, again, he's entitled to take whatever he wants, right? That's how juries work. And, of course, then you have Lindsey Clancy's attorney who's been out there beating the guy up. And then yesterday he says, oh, no, no, no, hold on a second. I haven't been beating that guy up. Check this one out.
3: I am so tired of hearing persecution, attacking. I am doing all these terrible things to this juror. I filed one motion and said nothing. Every comment I have made has been in reaction to people from Donald Trump on down to Nancy Mace, down to Cruz, not the DA, but the politician, calling for her execution. I have responded to these outlandish comments, including the guy from Houston. I just wanted to say that, Judge.
1: So this Kevin Reddington, the Clancy attorney, he's making the rounds trying to clear his name. Look, these guys are the crazy ones. Donald Trump, Ted Cruz, all the rest of them, Nancy Mace, they're the ones that are crazy. Me, I'm just here to tell you that we don't even know if she killed these kids or not. And he's trying desperately to get some sort of plea deal so that they don't retry this case. Now, I believe that this case is going to be retried. I'm not a lawyer. I play one on the radio, you know, a couple of times a night. But the reality here is I think that the next trial is going to be conclusive, my belief. They do it right, and I think they had a pretty good prosecution. Again, they made an effective case. He's trying to reframe the case. He's trying to make it so that, hold on a second, this is not right. We're trying to figure out if she's guilty or innocent. The last case was way better. It was guilty and guilty, right? Guilty by being a murderer, guilty by being crazy, and they were trying for the not guilty by reason of insanity, which would get her the hospital care. I don't know that that's the right way to go when you've murdered three people, because whether you lose it and grab a gun and go haywire, you lose it and you grab your car and go haywire, or you lose it and you grab the exercise bands and kill your own children, you've committed the crime, and I believe you have to pay the time. To say that you're not guilty because you were crazy at the moment, I think is unfair. I really do. And I understand that this is a common defense that husbands have when they find their wives cheating on them and they attack their wives. I remember when I was a kid, I worked in a Dunkin' Donuts. My mom knew the manager, got me a job there before I was even allowed to work. I was 15 years old. And years later, I saw that two of the people that I worked with came out in the newspaper. And apparently she had an affair with her husband and with the guy from work. And then they moved in together. And then she did it to him, too. And that guy apparently didn't take it well when he found out he was getting cheated on. And he stabbed her. At least that's what I remember reading in the paper. 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
1: This is how it works. You don't get a break. Why? Because they know. This is it takes a village, if you will. And that's, I think, the way it's supposed to be, right? Family needs to wrap around you and carry you through these things. Robert, thank you for the call. I agree with you. This is a crime against God and man. Well put. Let me, do I have time to go to another call, Mr. Producer? All right. Let us go now to Linda. Linda is in Brooksville, Florida. Linda, go right ahead.
14: Hi. I'm so glad to speak to you.
1: Likewise. You're making my day. You sound young and cute.
14: I like to think so, but I'm just a nasty old senior. Anyway, I love you, and Mark is the best. I just can't say enough about it. I listen to him every single night, and I just go home crying. Well, I'm home anyway. Anyway, as far as the lady, I just want to say she did it. She's going to be going to hell, and that's the end of it. So the other thing is I just – can't say enough for those who really are reaching out to help others in a time when it's really hard. Mm-hmm. We just don't know what's in it up. And these guys who are on the airplane, God bless them. Thank you, God, for men that would stand up. You know how hard it is to find a man to just repair anything in the house? Hello, actually stood up in an airplane, no less. And I praise God for them, really and truly. And I just thank you once again for what y'all are doing and what you continue to do. It's wonderful.
1: Linda, you're very sweet. God bless you. Thank you. I appreciate that. It's not every day I hear someone saying thank God for men. Actually, I spent a lot of time hearing quite the opposite, right? And imagine how good things would be without men. Actually, I went to maybe I'll tell you that story on the other side. I'm going to take a quick pause right here. We're going to come right back with the rest of your calls, 877-381-3811, 877-381-3811. It's Rich Valdez with an S in for the great one.
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16: Folks, for over 4 years, the corrupt media and the left relentlessly attacked President Trump's agenda to restore America's greatness. Little did I know at the time how deep this battle would go. 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And now the book is out, so you can fully educate yourself about the left's destructive ideologies and learn how to fight back in a smart, practical way. 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

0: For nearly 3,000 years, Homer's epic poem, The Iliad, has shaped the literary and moral imagination of the West. 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
1: I am ready.

0: All right, familia, welcome back. Rich Valdez filling in for the great one, Mark Levin. We got a couple of people lined up. They got to be quick. This is the speed round. Let's go to John Lanham, Maryland. Go for it quickly.
1: Yeah, I just want to say that the scariest part about that trial with the lady that killed her three children is the man who, you know, just used his own judgment like you're supposed to as a juror, and now he's being vilified. And if I do anything wrong, I'm going to go for a judge. I don't want to go for 12 crazy jurors. And, you know,
0: I hear what you're saying. You try to do the right thing, and you become the bad guy. You know, that's like the old saying, if you stand for nothing, you'll fall for anything. Sometimes taking a stand isn't easy. But good point, John. Thank you for the call. Alex, calling from Georgia. Go right ahead.
2: Yeah, the question I have is if she was smart enough to say that she had problems and go to a doctor, why didn't she ask her ex-husband for the help that she could have easily asked for?
0: Yeah, I don't know that she did or didn't. You know, I wasn't there. What I do know is that this guy was, you know, not home for a lot of the time in New York and doing things like that. He's been happily married now for quite some time. So clearly things were not great back then, and he wasn't as involved as I think many men likely are with their families. So this was just a bad situation all around. And the whole thing is lamentable. But thank you for your call, Alex. I appreciate it. Shout out to everybody in Georgia. And I wanted to take a minute for two things. One, to remind you, if you want to continue hearing about this discussion on Lindsey Clancy and my conversation with Dr. Keith Abloh about all of it, check out my website, richvaldez.com. Go there, check it out. The show is Rich Valdez. This is America. But the main thing I wanted to share with you right now was a quick story. I go to the gym once or twice a week. I used to be close to 300 pounds. Now I'm about 195 pounds, maybe 205 when I eat a little bit too much. But that's my range, and I work out a couple of times. You know, I'm no bodybuilder, but I try to stay in shape, and I try to eat healthy, but I have binges, you know. And my buddy from the gym, this guy's my trainer. He's been in the gym 25 years. He's got a six-pack, got a lot of muscles. He's been doing it forever. He eats the salads. He eats very healthy. And gave me a call, told me he wasn't feeling great. I told him, I said, look, sounds like one of two things. You're either having a panic attack or you're having a heart attack. And the way you work out and the way you eat, it's probably more of a panic attack. Texted me a few hours later. And he tells me, hey, I happened to be next to the hospital when I called you. I did go. And I was in the middle of cardiac arrest. I had a 40% blockage in his arteries. This is wild to me. And all I could tell you is, and this is a moment of transparency and vulnerability, it has nothing to do with what we've been talking about, but everything to do with me urging everybody listening to make sure you do what you can to eat better and check yourself out, because this guy didn't see it coming. It's remarkable how something like that could happen. And some will say it's hereditary. There's always an answer somewhere. Some people have stronger hearts than others. Bottom line here is you got to check, right? You never know. And some people say, I don't care if I'm a ticking time bomb, go for it. Then, hey, that's on you. You want to do that to your family, go right ahead. Not me. I've been paranoid like a schizo for the last few days. Everything hurts all of a sudden. I'm like, I need this. I need that. And I've definitely got to address some of those things. And I've been doing it. That's why I've been off for the last couple of weeks. Making sure that I'm taking care of those things. So, hasta la próxima. Take care. Good night. And God bless you, America. Rich Valdez filling in for the great one. Mark is back tomorrow.
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4: This is Jeff Cruer with my commentary of the day. In the 2024 presidential campaign, Donald Trump pledged to deport illegal aliens. He promised to deport more illegal aliens than any other president. And that's exactly what he's doing. In the second term, over 3 million have left the country, either through deportation or self-deportation. He's following through on his campaign promises, and we need to do it. Massive numbers of illegals came through under Biden. But some rhinos and their supporters in the media are trying to get ICE to stop mass deportations and focus only on violent criminals. But the Trump administration quickly set the record straight and said anyone who is here illegally could be deported. This is good for citizens, reducing the crime rate, reducing public school overcrowding, creating more jobs for law-abiding Americans. This is what the American people voted for in 2024, and it needs to continue.
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8: News this hour from Town Hall. I'm John Scott. Terror in the sky. Quick thinking by passengers and crew members may have saved the lives of all on board a fly-by flight from Dubai to Tel Aviv today.
9: The Israeli defense minister calling this an attempted terrorist attack. The pilot, who was stabbed by the co-pilot, was severely injured and bleeding, but able to do two things. He was able to click open the cockpit door, and he was able to send two signals in code to the tower, alerting that there was trouble on board this flight.
8: That's correspondent Laura Winters. The co-pilot arrested upon landing in Saudi Arabia. The Supreme Court begins a new term as confidence in the court slides. We have more from correspondent Rory O'Neill.
10: Views of the courts are the lowest they've been since Gallup started polling on the institution in 1972. 46% of Americans say they have a great deal or a fair amount of trust in the judicial branch of the federal government. 34% of U.S. adults approve of the job the court is doing. But 43% describe the Supreme Court as being too conservative. That ties the high measured last year. 35%, a new low, say it's about right ideologically. I'm Rory O'Neill.
8: A federal judge in California clearing the way for Paramount Skydance to acquire Warner Brothers Discovery.
11: The judge approved the settlement, resolving an antitrust lawsuit brought by 12 state attorneys general who had opposed the $110 billion merger. Under the deal, Paramount will spend at least an additional $1.5 billion on U.S. film production over the next 5 years and establish monitoring of editorial independence at its news operations. Paramount has set October 6th as the closing date for the merger. The deal would combine two major Hollywood studios along with Paramount Plus and HBO Max and television networks including CBS, CNN, Comedy Central, and Food Network. I'm Sharon Reardon.
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8: On the economic front, at the closing bell, Wall Street was mixed today to end a wild month of trading. Correspondent Sarah Lee Kessler has a look at today's final numbers.
13: This comes following the latest U.S. economic data, which showed inflation slowed down last month. The personal consumption expenditures price index for August increased to 3.4% annual rate. Elsewhere, the market is set to turn its eyes to the jobs report, due to come out Friday. At the closing bell, the Dow Jones Industrial Average plunged 443 points to 50,906. The S&P 500 dropped 19 points to 7,651. And the NASDAQ gained 63 points to 26,861. With your market recap, I'm Sarah Lee Kessler.
8: News and analysis at townhall.com. From Cape Canaveral, a pair of NASA astronauts, they're getting ready to blast off to the International Space Station on Thursday. We're learning more about the arrest of a man accused of killing a Kentucky State police trooper.
14: Imani Branch was apprehended by Louisville Metro Police several hours after the shooting near Bowling Green. This is LMPD Chief Paul Humphrey.
15: Investigators and analysts were able to start to get a location on him via cell phone pings. Those are general locations. Through further investigation, one of our analysts, our tactical crime analyst within LMPD's Criminal Interdiction Division, was able to utilize the flock system in order to get a hard location on that suspect.
14: Branch is accused of fatally shooting Trooper Hayden Phillips during a traffic stop on Interstate 65. He's being held in jail without bail. I'm Paul Miles.
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0: A Tel Aviv flight dropped thousands of feet after a pilot stabbed the other in an alleged terror attack. Krista Pike still breathing after a lethal injection. So there's a stay now for that Tennessee woman who was set to die. I'm Kate Delaney. First at the top, though, we roll into the rundown here on America Tonight. Yeah, the story that everybody is talking about is what happened on that fly Dubai. And the fact is the Tel Aviv flight did drop, I mean, thousands of feet. And what could be described for sure as a terror attack, more details are coming in on that. But it was fly Dubai flight 1073, a 737 MAX 8. It was going from Dubai to Tel Aviv, had to make an emergency landing in Saudi Arabia. And there was parts of the plane, the tail missing, by the way, after a co-pilot allegedly stabbed the captain, tried to hijack and crash the plane. He was so bloodied up, but what a hero. He opened the cockpit door, because remember, they're locked, and screamed for help. And several passengers went to subdue the other pilot as it was dropping through the air at 70 miles an hour. 70 miles an hour. Think about that, what that would feel like in a 13,000 feet in less than a minute. Here was one of the passengers who intervened.
1: I didn't think about it. It's, you know, it just, it's something that you do without think. Just run into there and save your daughter's life, your family wife, your wife, and your all the stuff and all the people in the plane. You don't think. You don't think. You just act.
0: So, again, some of the details the Israeli officials are saying, and passengers' accounts say this too. The first officer stabbed the captain and tried to take control of the plane, trying to deliberately crash it. The captain opened the cockpit door, like I described. Passengers came in, they intervened. Several passengers and crew restrained the co-pilot, and that plane was dropping fast. You could hear the people screaming in the plane because, of course, there was video of this. Luckily, also, two off-duty Fly Dubai pilots traveling on that flight took control and diverted the plane to Saudi Arabia, where it landed safely. So the captain still in the hospital, stab wounds. The co-pilot arrested, being questioned by the Saudis. An Omani official confirmed the attacker holds Omani citizenship. Israeli PM Benjamin Netanyahu said the co-pilot stabbed the captain, tried to crash the plane, praising all the passengers who neutralized that attacker. Wow. And the accounts of this, unbelievable. Hey, and briefly, what happened triggered the Israeli Air Force. They scrambled their fighter jets because would they have to take that flight down? No passengers were killed. Some had minor injuries. Unbelievable. Just crazy when you think about it. And what becomes the end of this story is, I think, going to be terror. That's what I think it's going to be. I don't think it's going to be something else, but who knows? We'll see. Senator Kevin Cramer, he's on the Senate Armed Services Committee, talked about something that kind of went under the radar. It was on my list of what's on tap, but it did fall off the side of that because of so many other things that are happening in the Middle East, like Iran. But the last U.S. troops are gone from Iraq. CENTCOM confirmed that. That is it. That is done. It's a wrap, as they say. Here's what the senator said.
2: Let's face it, Americans have been anxious to get out of several parts of the Middle East, particularly a place like Iraq, where we've been for so long, to see this type of an orderly, almost under the radar, complete exit, while at the same time maintaining troops in Jordan close by, you know, to deal with remnants of Houthis or other militia groups, if you will. But it's in concert with the leadership of Baghdad. They're pleased by it. They've certainly, you know, demonstrated their ability to for sovereignty, to have sovereignty as a nation. But again, with the United States close by, I think it's a positive step, and I think the world sees it as such.
0: So think about this. With that withdrawal on Wednesday, the U.S. once again ends a military presence inside of Iraq that stretched for about two decades and was the scene of about 4,500 U.S. military deaths. Sadly, the vast majority of those, of course, occurred between 2003 and 2011. And then there is this other story, very big story, where you had the British Prime Minister, Andy Burnham, who said there were strong indications that Iran was involved in suspicious activity at a UK air base, which triggered a major security incident over the weekend. Here's what he said.
3: There is indeed a strong indication that Iran played a part. This remains, though, a complex and very serious police investigation, so I can't say any more at this stage. People will know, though, it's consumed quite a considerable amount of my time here in Liverpool this week. I did chair COBRA on Monday. We have been waiting to confirm, we could say, but we can now confirm our belief that Iran played a part. I will update people more in due course, but just at this moment to thank Gloucestershire Police, the Counter-Terrorism Police, for the outstanding job that they've done.
0: Iran's foreign minister said on X that Burnham was barking up the wrong tree. Two employees killed, one hurt in what we all fear, any kind of a workplace shooting. Someone disgruntled, somebody coming in for the kill, sadly, and an employee allegedly opened fire, and it's workplace violence. That's what it is in Virginia. Killed two coworkers, wounded a third before dying from a self-inflicted gunshot wound. It happened Wednesday morning at United Rentals in Manassas. It's a city about, give or take, 30 miles outside of D.C., and they don't know the motive. They, you know, just that he said, screamed out loud, three people are gonna die, and then he opened fire. How awful is that? Two of the victims, a 48-year-old Ricky Lamont, Christopher Serrano, 33 years old. Really sad. Even the chief of police there said that he knew one of them, and he was such a dedicated coach for youth football, and now the children are fatherless. The third victim, a man whose identity wasn't released, is in stable condition, and they think will survive all of what happened, of course, and of being shot. All right, on a lighter note, because I know people are panda crazy, and we need something to smile about, right? The first look has been released of the Atlanta Zoo new giant pandas. Fu Shuang is his name, if I'm saying that right. Pretty amazing. I mean, you say giant, it looks like a stuffed animal to me, like a gorgeous stuffed animal. And so Fu Shuang it is, Fu Shuang on Wednesday. And she and the male giant panda, Ping Ping, came to Atlanta from China over the weekend. So now they have to settle in, get used to where they are. They have to eat and adjust and do the things that you do with pandas as they adjust to zoo living. And they're not visible to visitors yet because they have that routine quarantine period. So if you've got some kids and you're headed to Atlanta and you're going to that awesome aquarium, wait on the zoo maybe until you can see the pandas. What's really cool is they arrived aboard the Panda Express Boeing 777, a FedEx plane. Meet you on the flip.
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0: But wait, there's more. Oh, and boy, is there more. What a crazy, crazy day. I'm sure I've said that probably too many times on this show, but it really, so much was happening with the plane and the hijacking, suspected hijacking or deliberate grounding of the plane. There were four Americans on that plane, by the way, that was headed to Israel from Dubai and then ended up in Saudi Arabia. And I think if you wanted to narrow it down, I call it water cooler buzz, that just people are just like, did you hear this? Did you hear what happened? That was really one of the number one things that tripped that switch for sure. But this is always on the minds of many people, particularly those that live in the upper Midwest and live in the northern parts of our country, like the people listening to us in upstate New York. And I have lots of friends in Buffalo, and this is the kind of thing that they talk about, is all that tension, that trade tension with Canada. So I happen to catch on Fox Jameson Greer, the U.S. trade rep, and here's the latest on what's happening and how it's all kind of fallen out.
1: We continue to have a professional, cordial relationship. Remember, way back in April 2025, when the president really started his trade policy in earnest, almost every country came and said, we want to negotiate a deal with you. And so we're always open to that. Sometimes it makes sense, sometimes it doesn't. The Canadians, they went ahead and they decided, some of their provinces decided to ban the sale of American liquor in their stores. Some of their provinces decided not to allow American companies and small businesses to participate in government contracts in Canada. Those were decisions that the Canadians made. We gave them a lot of leeway for the next year and a half, and a lot of stuff still came in duty-free from Canada, still does for that matter. But at a certain point, we said, that's enough. You need to take that off. And if you don't, we'll just match it. And so we've matched some of the bans they've put in place. At some point, if the Canadians want a deal, obviously our door is always open. We're pretty comfortable with where we are. We're reshoring auto manufacturing, steel manufacturing. You know, we just had a new announcement for a new steel facility in Iowa, just down the river. So it's having the intended effect. Manufacturing wages are going up. Manufacturing jobs are up 60,000 this year. So we're seeing exactly what we want to see. And if countries want to have a deal, we're happy to do it. If not, we're comfortable with that too.
0: All right. So it sounds like it's the same status quo. We're waiting to see. They're waiting to see. Will you move one piece on the chessboard of trade? We'll move another, and we could jack up that price. And it's those that are affected by that pricing that are feeling that serious sting. All right. This is crazy. Krista Pike's lawyer says she is definitely alive and breathing after a lethal injection. So the Tennessee folks were unable to carry out her execution for a 1995 murder. That happened Wednesday night after a day of last-minute legal battles over whether that execution could even go forward. And what somebody said, there was, you know, there's always media that's invited to that, so to speak, and or witness, that's a better way to say that. So there were media witnesses that said the process just wasn't typical. It lasted more than an hour. There was this repeated opening and closing of curtains. There was loud snoring and Pike speaking. And at 7:34, she said, my arm feels like it's about to burst open. And at 7:46, they closed the curtain to the media viewing room. They raised it 3 minutes later. Pike's spiritual advisor was brought back into the room. She could again be heard snoring loudly. Then the curtain was closed again at 8:06. And then eventually they just said she was snoring, yawning, she had labored breathing and singing. So the media was then said, they were said to the media, we'll just escort you out. And this was right before 9 o'clock. So Pike's lawyers filed an emergency motion with the U.S. Supreme Court late Wednesday to halt and stay the execution. They were arguing that it was unnecessary agony. It was violating her right to be executed free of cruel and unusual punishment. Early on Wednesday night, the court allowed the execution to proceed because they overturned a last-minute stay. But it's now, because, you know, she'd be the first woman to be executed in the state of Tennessee in 200 years. And so now what's happened is there is this stay. There was a stay that was granted by the U.S. Court of Appeals for the Sixth Circuit while judges consider this legal dispute over whether Pike can reopen previous court proceedings based on allegations regarding her history of childhood sexual abuse. I mean, she spent three decades on death row after being convicted in 95 of killing Colleen Slemmer. Now 50, she was just 18 years old at that time, at the time of that murder. And so, yeah, they couldn't, they would have executed her, but it did not work. So it doesn't mean that the death sentence is overturned at all, but it does delay this process again, and it gives the attorney more time to go through maybe what could happen. You know, the Tennessee Office of the Attorney General said they're going to continue to advocate for the lawfully imposed sentence as the courts work through the technical issue. And it's common in capital cases, if you don't know, for the defense to raise last-minute objections, of course, following all the litigation in numerous courts. So they're asking the Supreme Court of the United States to lift the stay. That's what they're saying, the Attorney General's office. So we'll see what happens with Krista Pike. That's where they're at with that. All right, time for the pre-market bell. Yeah, so I know you want me to check oil, because then you pull up the pumps, you think, well, maybe it's going to be a few pennies less. Oil is definitely under 100, so the prices are kind of stalled on what's going to happen with U.S.-Iran talks. It's a tight fuel market, definitely. But oil is at $89.15 a barrel. If we wanted to check stocks for a second, you look at the S&P 500, it's down 0.25%. You look at the NASDAQ, and it's up 0.24%. You look at the Dow, it is down 0.86. The key thing here, I'm not saying 86%, right? It's point, people. And, you know, what happens with the jobs report? I think that's going to be a big indicator of where the market heads. What is the jobs report going to look like at the end of the week? Because we're almost there, right? And it's due. And I think that's going to make a very, very big difference. All right, we got a difference maker for you. We got a giveaway. How about this? Taylor Swift. Could there be a bigger star music-wise in the world? Taylor Swift, the debut years, tells the definitive origin story of, yep, today's biggest star. Never before published interviews. It's a story of taking risks, trusting her instincts when no one else did. We have your chance to win a copy of Taylor Swift, the debut years. Just be the first person to email me during this show, kate@katedelaneyradio.com, kate@katedelaneyradio.com. Just click on contact and say Swift. And Taylor Swift, by the way, the debut years is available wherever books are sold. Pick up your copy today. How about some mad applause for that? Woo, sweet. Sweetness. By the way, a reminder, if you do go to katedelaneyradio.com, sign up for my newsletter, because I have all kinds of behind the scenes, inside scoop on the show, things you could participate in, or just some interesting things to read. And I got awesome video. I got a great piece of video. I'm not even going to tell you what it's about. I'll tell you what it's about. It just centers around the delicacy of conch, which is the main food of the Bahamas. It's how they survive forever and ever and ever. And now, of course, it is a big deal. I like it. I like conch fritters. And it's really good. So if you sign up for the newsletter, you'll see it. I did it especially for all of you. And then there's also this wild balloon drop that I waited and waited to get so I could get it out there for everybody, and I could put on the newsletter. And it was like seven floors above me, and it was just crazy to watch the balloons cascading down, you know, just cascading down after the big countdown to celebrate a special birthday. And that was a lot of fun. So you'll catch all that, and then some other insights into what's happening on the show, and a couple of other tips too, as well, if you're an author, or even if you're not an author, things that you can certainly apply. All right, coming up next on the show, as I said, it is jam-packed, right? Coming up next, this is under the category of news you can use, for sure, because people are up against these Medicare deadlines, and there's confusion always. You might have a parent, might even have a grandparent, depending on your age. Might be yourself that you're confused about Medicare. What do you do? What happens? All of that. We're going to talk to Justin Brock, one of my favorite vets, next.
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8: With SRN News, I'm John Scott. Arkansas taking three states to the U.S. Supreme Court over state laws protecting doctors who mailed abortion pills past local bans. Attorney General Tim Griffin joining Louisiana and Alabama in suing California, Massachusetts, and New York. The coalition argues those protections illegally tie Arkansas's hands from prosecuting doctors mailing so-called abortion pills into the state. Arkansas also joined a companion federal suit against groups accused of running mail-order pill networks. In consumer news, more than 2,000 pounds of frozen pork sausage links. Recall, because they may contain pieces of hard plastic. The USDA says Fontanini Foods issued the recall after two customers reported finding plastic in the product. The 10-pound cases were shipped to distributors in California, Florida, Michigan, and Nevada for use in restaurants and food service locations. This is SRN News.
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0: So think about this. A big deadline is coming up and people are dealing with enrollment. We're talking about Medicare. How about some human guidance for navigating Medicare and why is that so important? So we're really happy to have Justin Brock with us. He's a Marine Corps vet and Medicare industry leader, definitely. He jumped into the insurance business in 2014. He helped scale Brock Partners. It's an AmeriLife company into what is a nationally recognized agency. And check this out. He served more than 50,000 Medicare beneficiaries. So he definitely knows what he's talking about. And we're thrilled to have him once again. Justin, thanks for coming on.
1: Absolutely. Thank you, Kate.
0: So human guidance, obviously, when we're talking about an AI-driven world, especially now, and that keeps increasing, why is now a strong time to consider a career as a licensed agent? You know, I answered that question for you as to why that worked, but why, with so many Americans turning 65 every day, more than before, what are the most important things these consumers should know about that Medicare options that are out there that they're trying to navigate?
1: Yeah, so, you know, to the career point, you know, this is a perfect time to get into this space. You know, it's not like everyone grows up thinking I'm going to be a Medicare insurance focused insurance agent, but it's definitely, you know, everyone wants to be useful and wants to help people, or I think most people do, and they want to earn a good income doing it. And so this is a good space where you can do that. We're in a supply and demand market for us, where there are more people that need help than there are agents to serve them. And that is, you know, quality agents that focus on leaving people better than they found them. Why a consumer should look at why should I use an agent is a different question, but it's really about finding that experienced agent that helps them, you know, in a world where they could prompt AI and all of that. We want them to use an agent that could help them prompt it effectively so that they don't fall into the many pitfalls that exist in the Medicare landscape.
0: Yeah, so that's, you know, the AI tools and the comparison sites are everywhere, you know that. And you just said it, you know, what can a licensed agent specifically do that an algorithm can't, Justin?
1: Yeah. So one thing we're seeing an emergence of are tools when people go online and they say they go into Google and they search for an AI tool to help them with their Medicare. So we're seeing these tools disguised as AI tools that are really guiding them down one lane, no matter what their input is, right? And it's still kind of selling them what that website wants to sell them. When you work with a real experienced agent, especially a community-focused agent or agents that that are more focused in serving the consumer than, you know, selling one plan, you should be able to find people that you can get to give you less biased information so that you're looking at what's going to be best for you. We preach to agents that if you help people, no matter what the commission is or the what you're paid on the other side of that, if you just spend all your time focused on leaving people better than you found them, then you look up 2 years into this and you're getting referrals from everyone. And that's where these agents actually make good money, is not by doing something wrong for someone, but by doing the right thing time and time again. And I think that's where consumers can find agents that have experience that AI is never going to have if they just look for the people that have stood the test of time and are still around getting referrals.
0: Yeah. What's probably some of the biggest mistakes you see consumers make when they try to navigate Medicare enrollment on their own? And you said some of it, you know, where you just click and you're following what the website wants you to follow. What else happens?
1: Yeah, so there's a litany of things that can happen. You can have late enrollment penalties for not enrolling in certain parts like Part B and Part D at the right time. There are things like the income-related monthly adjustment amount, IRMA, where you could pay more for your Medicare by not understanding what income levels you could kind of manage yourself at. There are other elements to it, like quantity limits and prior authorization, that you might look at a plan and it looks really good, but you didn't realize that there were going to be limits on certain medications that are not allowing for you to take the dosage that maybe you've been given by your provider. So there's a lot of these different things that can happen. The biggest one we see, though, is when people are turning 65 and they're choosing between private Medicare and public Medicare with supplementation. They choose one route that shuts down the other route forever. Wow. And so they're maybe never able to even explore that other route.
0: Wow. And you know, back to the opportunity for people to get into the business, because there's a greater need than ever, as you said, and there's so much of that opportunity. What kind of person tends to succeed in the profession? And here's a big one. What training or support is available to them?
1: Yeah, so we see people from all walks of life, from recent college grads to people that have worked as teachers for years to, you know, any people that are in retail, any type of career that has been taxing, or that, you know, you're looking for another opportunity, something that is fulfilling. Those people, as long as they look at this as you know, playing the long game here. This is not some get rich quick scheme where people need to come in and try to sell a bunch of stuff and get out. This is more of a place where we want people to come into and think, okay, how can I build a real business that serves my community, serves the Medicare age population for the long haul? And any of those people that have that in their, you know, their mind or their heart, those people would be a good fit. And from a training perspective, you need to work with a company that specializes in bringing people from those other fields in, you know, helping them get licensed, helping them get certified, showing them the ropes, and then helping them get in front of more people that need their help. And that's what we do at Brock Partners over at brockpartners.com.
0: So where can people go to learn more info, Justin?
1: 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We work with them on how to make the best decisions. And you can find one of those agents to help you over at bobbybrockinsurance.com.
0: Love it. Thank you so much for coming on.
1: Thank you, Kate.
2: All right. I love the fact that he's right, because of the population and the opportunity is so there for a lot of people to get into that field. All right. A couple of what I call UBIs, ubiquitous bits of information, because we're always talking about the weather and especially so much rain. I dealt with that today. It was like a massive rainstorm, a few power outages and flooding, and phew, I just pulled up into the driveway and ran and made it, because it was, it just like that, our simulated in-studio rain cloud. It sounded like that, like immediately. It didn't just kind of come in, oh, just all of a sudden, a little few little raindrops. No, no, no, no. So what state, as you're listening to me, has the highest annual rainfall year after year? What state do you think has the highest total? I mean, it's, in a way it would be obvious, but maybe not, because if you think of Kauai, but Hawaii has the most, 63 inches plus, 63.70. Then after that, Louisiana. Oh, my friends in Louisiana, that is a cool state. So 60 plus inches. And then, you know, if you meander down to Florida, it's like fifth on the list, 54.57 inches. And I guess you wouldn't be surprised by the top 10, or maybe you would. Tennessee gets in there, Arkansas, Georgia, North Carolina, and Connecticut. My friends listening to us on WGCH, you know what it's like. You get that rain. And where are the low totals? People are always complaining about drought, but I think we've all dealt with the drought. So Salt Lake City, KSL listeners, you know it, 12 inches or so a year. Colorado, a little bit more. That whole southwest area. Nevada, I used to live in Nevada, not even 10 inches. I mean, that's the, you know, that's where we're talking about the wettest states. So definitely not, definitely does not get up there. But it almost feels like now the it's equal opportunity when it comes to rain. It makes sense when you think of Hawaii, though, because of the trade winds, the volcanic mountains, that the pressure that comes from the passing clouds, it kind of brings that moisture out of it. And that really, that makes sense to me. Yeah, absolutely. And Louisiana has that subtropical climate. So that makes sense, too, when you think of the hot, humid summers along the Gulf of Mexico. Yeah, that's exactly what you're, you know, what you can expect from that area, I think. I want to remind everyone because I get asked this a lot. Hey, where can I listen to the show? Where I missed the show. I missed a part of the show. I missed Arthur's Corner. You did that thing with the jokes. When is that? What about Nail the Score? So it's very easy. It's just like a little archive to me. You go to Kate Delaney Radio with Extra Sauce.
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2: And where do you do that? You go to Apple, Spotify, any place, and you can just download the, or just listen to it. You can just listen to the podcast right there. And The Sauce has the highlights. If you go to The Full America Tonight, there's the whole show. But it's a great way to catch up, yeah, on whatever it is that you might have missed. I mean, seriously, I get at least usually like two emails, sometimes one a day about that. Where else can I listen to it? I don't know. I don't know what it is. By the way, it is National Extra Virgin Olive Oil Day. There's a day for everything, right? It is a key ingredient in what people are talking about. How, what should I eat and what's good for me? And of course, Mediterranean diet. And, you know, you go to places like your local Italian joint and they probably give you that oil and the vinegar that you can mix in with the bread, or even chain restaurants like Carrabba's, they'll do that too. So I'm not surprised that olive oil is so popular. And of course the big consumers, Spain, Italy, Portugal, Syria, Morocco, Tanzania, all those kinds of places, because that's their diet. That's their diet. Stay with us. I'll meet you on the flip.
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0: So think about protein. Most kids aren't getting enough protein, and new guidelines say they need even more. And who's going to be the big star in this? Beef is the star in protein-packed recipes for the back-to-school rush. And who better to talk about that than Amy Goodson? She's a registered dietitian, certified specialist in sports dietetics, which she's focusing on overall health, wellness, and sports nutrition. She worked in my neck of the woods. She worked with organizations like the Dallas Cowboys, the Texas Rangers, TCU, love them all, and so many more, too, including PGA Tour players. So she definitely knows what she's talking about. We're really happy to have her. Amy, thanks for hopping on with us.
1: Yes, thank you for having me.
0: So how much more protein do these new dietary guidelines for Americans recommend, and why the change?
1: So the new dietary guidelines for Americans are really encouraging people to prioritize whole nutrient-rich foods, including high-quality protein like lean beef, at each meal over the course of the day. So the recommendation is about double what we once said before. And this is really reflecting growing evidence that's telling us, hey, we need more protein than what we once thought. And what's key to remember here is protein does a lot of things in the body. So for those kiddos, it's helping with growth and development. It helps with muscle maintenance, with satiety, recovery from exercise, as well as overall metabolic health. So when you think about how do I get that much protein, an easy way to do that on a plate is to make one third of your plate a high quality protein like beef. And then you can pair that with additional whole grains and fruits and veggies. But that's an easy way to think about it, whether you're at a restaurant, eating at home, or wherever you are.
0: Yeah, great advice. Why are so many kids falling short on protein, even though they get three meals a day?
1: Many kids aren't necessarily skipping meals, but they're eating meals that are low in protein. So when you think about a kid's, you know, day, they might be grabbing cereal or pastries for breakfast. Lunch might consist of snack foods or more highly processed options. We know kids are busy during the day, and a lot of times they're snacking on chips and sweets. But the one thing we know is that if we can get a quality protein like beef on their plate at breakfast, lunch, and dinner, and even at snack time, this is going to help them get the protein that they need. It's also going to help them feel more satisfied over the course of the day, which is ultimately going to help provide them with more energy, which is key as they're going to school, playing sports, and doing all the things that they're doing.
0: Yeah, I think you just said this, but if there's anything to add to this, you know, what makes beef that smart choice for some of the reasons you just said, for especially busy families trying to hit the new targets?
1: Yeah, so beef provides protein. We all think of that. But Kate, one of the key pieces that a lot of people don't know is that beef provides an additional 9 essential nutrients. So this is key because it's going to provide iron, zinc, B vitamins, choline. These are important for growth, for learning, for busy, active families. And one of the key pieces to this is that families love the flavor of beef. This time of year, we might think of grilling out burgers as we go into football season. Maybe it's Taco Tuesday during the week. And so beef can fit into a lot of different recipes and meals for families, from breakfast, lunch, all the way till dinner. And my biggest thing is kids like the flavor, which typically means if they like the flavor, they're going to eat more of it.
0: Yeah, oh, absolutely. Walk us through, Amy, if you would, one of your very easy back-to-school beef recipes.
1: Yeah, so when we think about those back-to-school mornings, parents are typically stressed out because they're in a hurry. So one of the things I love, Kate, is a scrambled egg, shredded beef brisket quesadilla on a whole grain tortilla. So think of this as being something savory and satisfying. But if you made beef during the week, maybe you had brisket, maybe you had some roast or whatnot, you can throw those leftovers into the morning quesadilla to help get that protein. If you're in a hurry, easy just to wrap in foil and let your kids eat that on the way to school. So that's a great solution for protein in the morning. Now let's talk about the lunchbox. So the lunchbox is, hey, how can we get those high quality foods in? So I love a good roast beef slider. You could pair this with a slice of cheese, maybe a good way to get some lettuce and tomato in for your kids. And then think of all the little components you can add to their lunch. Maybe it's red and green grapes, colorful orange baby carrots, you know, some whole grain crackers, or even a little bit of trail mix. This is a way to add color. It adds variety. So we're helping kids get that high quality protein in the beef as well as other essential nutrients. And then dinner time, families are busy at night. So one of my best recommendations is to have families batch cook their protein on the weekend. And a great way to do this is lean ground beef. You can whip that up on Sunday, takes about 10 minutes. And then you can incorporate that into lots of meals during the week. Think tacos, pasta sauce, even other creative recipes like maybe a beef and veggie stir fry or fried rice. So these are really some simple, affordable ways that you can utilize the beef you made, make it easy on the weekends, and incorporate that high quality protein into your busy schedule during the week.
0: Love it. Where can we go to learn more?
1: You can visit beefitswhatsfordinner.com for the recipes that I'm talking about today, as well as other simple, easy ways to help fuel your family during the back to school season.
0: Great. Amy Goodson, thanks so much.
1: Thank you for having me.
2: Yeah, that whole protein thing for adults, for all of you listening, I did a couple of the things that Amy said, and man, it's good, I gotta say, right? Especially the sliders, I did the sliders, because so many of us, all of us are running around, whether you're working inside the house or not, and instead of the same old, we're constantly running out to lunch, even if you want to break from the office. They're so good. And then you just throw like an apple or some other something else in there. Or for protein too, I like Chomps. I take those, they advertise them and they're ridiculous what they cost, but they are so filling and so good. And it's just protein. My sister-in-law had a whole bunch of Chomps and she said, you got to try it. You got to try it. It's like a Slim Jim. You got to try it. Got to try it. And then I did. And I was like, oh, this is going to be danger because I really, really, really like this. All right. Major League Baseball. We're in the throes of the playoffs. And I know we have a lot of people listening to hear me talk about some of the sports stuff. So we got an abbreviated sports shorts here. And I'll tell you this, the Yankees win again in front of the home crowd. 9-2. They beat the Boston Red Sox, and you know, this are they going to sweep them? So Max Fry dominated the Boston lineup is what happened in the playoffs for the second straight year. And you had Luis Garcia Jr. who homered, for example, and you know, they were clinging to a 2-1 lead after Wilson Contreras homered to end Boston's 26-inning postseason scoreless streak. But the Yankees broke the game open with a 6-run 6. And it all because of a wild pitch. That's how that started. There was a wild pitch, and that was Spencer Jones reached on a wild pitch. And then all of a sudden, you know, there you go. The floodgates open and the Yankees win it. The Phillies even their series with the Braves. That makes that kind of exciting, right? Final in 10, Phillies 4-3. What's interesting there, and I guess it's not, in a way, it's not a surprise because it's the big bats. Bryce Harper's misplay in right field actually put Philly in a hole, but then he came in and bailed them out. Alex Baum put Philly ahead with a two-out homer, in the 10th, and the Phillies beat the Braves 4-3, like I said, but they rallied back. From homers from Kyle Schwarber and Harper in the 8th because they were trailing 3-1 in the 7th. And even Harper said afterwards, I wasn't trying to hit a homer. I can tell you that. Yeah. How about that? And Andrew Painter, a kid that I saw make his debut in spring training in Clearwater, Florida. He was a starter in the regular season, saved the Phillies bullpen with 3 scoreless innings to close things out. He stranded 2 runners in the 10th when he struck out Dominic Smith with a successful ABS challenge. That's where that comes into play. These are all wild card games, remember. Okay, elsewhere, the White Sox beat the Astros 7-3, so they're ahead 2-0 in their playoffs. And the Cubs and the Padres in the 9th inning, top of the 9th inning. This is in San Diego. The Padres are leading 4-1. And can you believe it? We're back to week four. I mean, it's already upon us because we have Thursday Night Football coming up, and Thursday Night Football features the Steelers and the Browns. Yeah, Steelers and the Browns. It feels like this is still midsummer, and I'm talking about nail the score, and I'm talking about all that sort of stuff. Don't forget to sign up for the newsletter. Just go to katedelaneyradio.com. Thanks to the Minnesota 2, Jason and Daniel, for their excellent work on the technicals, always, you guys. And once again, to all of you for supporting the show. Thanks.
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6: News this hour from Town Hall. I'm John Scott. President Trump says he spoke to Israeli Prime Minister Benjamin Netanyahu following the incident on board a Dubai passenger jet headed for Israel Wednesday.
7: The co-pilot was perhaps a terrorist or perhaps a whack job, and he stabbed the pilot.
6: The co-pilot under arrest after allegedly trying to stab the captain and crash the plane. Speaking to reporters in the Oval Office, the president said Netanyahu told him a passenger who was a plumber by trade pulled the attacker out of his flight chair and somehow managed to level out the plane, saving the passengers. Israeli officials say they're treating the scene as a terrorist incident. President Trump says the U.S. mission in Iraq is complete. It's time to end our military presence there.
8: So this day is a victory for the United States. It's a victory for Iraq and a decisive victory over ISIS, which has been completely decimated, which is the reason we went in there in the first place. I decimated them and took them out in my first administration.
6: Mr. Trump praised the new Iraqi prime minister, whom he campaigned for, and praised the Americans who were killed or wounded in Iraq. Arizona State University hockey coach Greg Powers, now on a paid administrative leave.
9: The school announced the move this morning and comes following an incident regarding an August workout that left player Matthew Mayich in a coma. The university has since released a report of their findings of what happened. However, that's been disputed by several anonymous players on the team. ASU says assistant coach Mike Corbett will take over as head coach in the meantime. It's been reported that Mayich is not expected to fully recover. In Phoenix, I'm Matt Mattinson.
6: Astronauts getting ready to blast off to the International Space Station on Thursday. The crew includes two NASA astronauts, one Canadian astronaut, and one Russian cosmonaut will be aboard that SpaceX rocket. More from Town Hall.
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6: Plans falling into place less than 2 years before a major event in Southern California.
12: Atlanta has been chosen as the first stop for the Olympic torch relay ahead of the 2028 Summer Games in Los Angeles. The LA Games will be the first Summer Olympics in the United States since Atlanta hosted back in 1996. The torch relay will visit all 50 states over the course of the 3 months leading up to the opening ceremony, July 14, 2028, in Los Angeles. Rich Thomason reporting.
6: Wednesday, the deadline to remove flock cameras from Florida's state highways. The order applies to license plate reading cameras that are installed within the right-of-way of the state highway system. It comes amid concerns over privacy and government surveillance. Several law enforcement agencies pushing back, saying that technology is an important tool for investigating crimes and locating suspects. News and analysis at townhall.com. Will the NBA champion New York Knicks visit the Trump White House? That's the question. Andrew Whitman has the differing answers.
13: The answer may depend on who you consider Knicks. In June, team owner James Dolan proclaimed on the radio that President Trump had invited the team and that the team said yes. While Dolan may go on Tuesday, Knicks head coach Mike Brown told reporters it'll be a group decision, one that hasn't been made yet. And he didn't say when the team would decide. They play in Washington in December. No NBA champion has visited the White House in either of Donald Trump's two terms. In New York, I'm Andrew Whitman.
6: Odell Beckham Jr.'s return to the New York Giants is over after three games. Multiple sources report Big Blue releasing the veteran wideout. Beckham was one of the last players to make the 53-man roster out of training camp, but got on the field for only 20 snaps without making a catch. More on these stories at townhall.com.
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0: announced this past weekend that 5 people were arrested on suspicion of offenses under the Explosive Act. What happened there? Wait till you hear the details, and we got some new stuff on that. Meanwhile, the White House orders over $800 million in funds that have been rescinded. What's that all about? I'm Kate Delaney. We swing into the rundown, as always, at the top of America Tonight. And in swinging into the rundown, I think we have it here, swinging into the rundown, the big story has to be, the big story has to be what has happened in Saudi Arabia, and AKA the flight that was flying from Dubai to Israel. And it was a shocker to those on board when the flight just started dropping, right? And the reason it started dropping is because on this flight to Dubai, the captain was being stabbed by the co-pilot, and it had a massive drop. So you had these people, this Indian pilot who fought off a hijacking attempt, it looked like, and then you had, as he's bleeding, he pushes open the cockpit door and yells, and some passengers come and subdue the attacker. And then there happens to be two pilots on board who fly the plane for an emergency landing to Saudi Arabia. When it was on the ground, everybody was safe and fine, shaken up massively because of the huge drop, and it looked like it was going to nosedive and they were going to crash, and because of what obviously had happened. But thank goodness for his quick act and then the passengers rushing in to subdue the attacker. And here's what one of those passengers said about doing what they did.
1: I didn't think about it. It's something that you do without think. Just run into there and save your daughter's life, your family wife, your wife, and your all the stuff and all the people in the plane. You don't think. You just act.
0: Yeah, you don't think. He was right. There were 4 Americans on that plane. Obviously, they're still looking into what happened. The Prime Minister, Benjamin Netanyahu, thanked the passengers for what they did. And, of course, the pilot is in the captain is in the hospital after that. But it's a miracle that that plane got on the ground and it landed in Saudi Arabia. Even at one point, Israeli jets were scrambling to, who knows, maybe have to take down that plane the way that it was looking. Senator Kevin Cramer weighed in. He's on the Senate Armed Service Committee on the complete pullout of Iraq. That's what happened officially as of Wednesday.
2: Let's face it, Americans have been anxious to get out of several parts of the Middle East, particularly a place like Iraq, where we've been for so long, to see this type of an orderly, almost under the radar, complete exit, while at the same time maintaining troops in Jordan close by, you know, to deal with remnants of Houthis or other militia groups, if you will. But it's in concert with the leadership of Baghdad. They're pleased by it. They've certainly, you know, demonstrated their ability to have sovereignty as a nation. But again, with the United States close by, I think it's a positive step, and I think the world sees it as such.
0: All right, so that kind of happened under the radar, so to speak, because we're paying attention to so much else that is going on in the Middle East. There is especially this story, too. The British Prime Minister, Andy Burnham, said there were some pretty big indications that Iran was involved in that suspicious activity at a UK airbase that triggered a wild security incident over the weekend. What a scare it was. And it was a bomb scare near the base in southwest England, which is used by the U.S. military in its war against Iran. And of course, it's an ongoing kind of thing. Here he is in his own words.
3: There is indeed a strong indication that Iran played a part. This remains, though, a complex and very serious police investigation, so I can't say any more at this stage. People will know, though. It's consumed quite a considerable amount of my time here in Liverpool this week. I did chair COBRA on Monday. We have been waiting to confirm, we could say, but we can now confirm our belief that Iran played a part. I will update people more in due course, but just at this moment to thank Gloucestershire Police, the Counter-Terrorism Police, for the outstanding job that they've done.
0: In Tennessee, they thought they were going to execute a woman for the first time in 200 years. Krista Pike, this was for a 1995 murder. She's been on death row for a couple of decades. Media witnesses say it just was bizarre. It wasn't typical. It lasted more than an hour, and there was these openings and closings of curtains and loud snoring and Pike speaking. And by the time it all started after 7 o'clock in the evening, it was supposed to be a lethal injection, and it was all obviously not working. So at 8:53, the media was escorted out. That was it. They weren't told much, and what had happened is Pike's lawyers also had filed an emergency motion with the U.S. Supreme Court. Of course, they did that late Wednesday, trying to halt and stay the execution, arguing that Pike was in unnecessary agony and it was violating her right to be executed free of cruel and unusual punishment. Earlier Wednesday evening, the court allowed the execution to proceed by overturning a last-minute stay issued by an appeals court just hours earlier. So now it was supposed to go forward, and it was proceeding, but it did not work. So she was originally scheduled to get the lethal injection at 10 a.m. And, of course, the execution order expires at midnight. It's expired. She's not getting executed right now. And, in fact, they'll have to go through.

0: this process. She's not getting off of death row. It doesn't mean that the death sentence has been overturned, but because of the Sixth Circuit ruling and them saying the procedural issues, the ruling was that, are too complex to resolve before the execution warrant expires, that this will have to then play out after this, right? So I don't know. She could have a chance of winning, because here's the thing when you talk about highly technical. What the argument was by her defense attorney is that childhood abuse might have triggered what had happened, right? So it's called Rule 60B. I don't want to go too deep down the rabbit hole, but just Rule 60B. And the court says the issue can proceed if it is decided as that, and then she could win. I mean, who knows what happens when this goes back around again. But the execution did not work. Wow, did not work. So, so she's got a temporary stay. Here's what you need to know, though. She was 18 years old when this happened, when she was convicted of the murdering a 19-year-old Colleen Slemmer, who was a Job Corps student who traveled to Knoxville for job training. Family members described her as a caring woman, young woman who enjoyed helping other people and wanted to build a future program, you know, a future through the program, rather. And she murdered her. She was killed by her. So you can imagine how that family feels. Wow. All right, time for some levity as we go into the zinger zone. That means my poor jokes that will make you giggle like a child. I promise. At least one or two. I know it. I know it. 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

0: in Tucson, Arizona, he said, do some wide open jokes. So, yeah, I've done open mics a couple of times, and usually they're, I don't do a theme, of course. Usually it's kind of wide open. You see what plays, and then you kind of, you know, kind of, you rearrange in your head. So this is that kind of deal. How about this? Why are snails slow? Because they're carrying a house on their back. All right, this is so easy to remember. You can wow your friends with this joke. Name the kind of tree you can hold in your hand. Do do do do do. A palm tree. What do birds give out on Halloween? Tweets. Why'd the teddy bear say no to dessert? Because she was stuffed.
1: Boo.
0: Boo. What has ears but can't hear? A cornfield. All right, this is another one that seems so simple. Why do birds fly south in the winter? It's faster than walking. Which superhero hits home runs? Batman.
1: Boo.
0: What's Thanos' favorite app on his phone? Snapchat. Of course, Snapchat, right? That's pretty obvious, right? What is a room with no walls? A mushroom. What did Yoda say when he saw himself in 4K? HDMI. That might be my favorite. Right? It might be my favorite. All right. Why is a football stadium always cold? It has lots of fans. What did the Dalmatian say after lunch? That hit the spot. They are crazy dogs. My cousin had a Dalmatian. Woo, they run through the house. At least the ones that I've been around anyway. They're so cute, though. Oh, especially when they're puppies. So cute. All right, why did the chicken cross the playground to get to the other side?
1: Boo.
0: Yeah, you just have to, you know, that's one of those jokes. To get to the other side, no matter what you say, it's going to come up the same punchline every single time. Bump, bump, punch. Oh, my goodness. All right. How does a vampire start a letter? Since we have Halloween coming up. Tomb, it may concern. I told you these jokes were all over the place. How do you know when a bike is thinking? You can see their wheels turning. Why did the scarecrow win a Nobel Prize? Because she was outstanding in her field. And this is something to think about. What goes up and down but doesn't move? Up and down but doesn't move. The staircase. Oh, how many times did I hear stories about Benjamin Franklin? How did Benjamin Franklin feel holding his kite when he discovered electricity? Shocked. All right, where do most horses live? In neighborhoods.
1: Boo.
0: Listen, I'll boo you. All right, how about this? What's a private investigator's favorite shoe? Sneakers. Why are basketball courts, my friends, always wet? Because the players dribble. How do you make a lemon drop? Let it fall from the tree. right, let's see. What do you call a duck that gets good grades? A wisecracker. Oh, our ducks are loose again. It doesn't matter the hour. What board game does the sky love to play? Twister. I knew you'd get that one. Okay. No. I'll tell a couple more. It's fun having them wide open. Why did the peanut get into a rocket? He wanted to be an astronaut.
1: Boo.
0: What kind of water cannot freeze? Hot water. Come on. Come on. I got a whole bunch of them here. I'm trying to figure out which one to do. Okay. I like this one. How do bees brush their hair? With honeycombs. What did the baby corn say to the mama corn? Where is popcorn? Come on. Come on now. Okay, how about this? How much does it cost a pirate to get his ears pierced? A buccaneer.
2: Life on the open seas.
0: I love pirates. I do. My favorite pirate, Grace O'Malley. Look her up. Irish. Why did the banana visit the doctor? She wasn't peeling well. What's the snake's favorite subject in school? History. What kind of nut doesn't like money? Cashew. Why was the broom late to school? It overswept. I think it's kind of a trick question. If you did it in an open mic night and it was late, I don't know how well this would go over, but how many months have 28 days? All of them. I bet you people would be there on their hands like, no, wait a second. What about March? Okay. What about, they'd be trying to think it, they'd think it was a joke. I do, I think so. All right, here's our last one. What kind of music do mummies listen to? Rap music. Uh-huh. Yeah, that was fun to have it wide open because it wasn't tied. Mostly what we do, things are tied. Most of the jokes are tied. All right, a couple of what I call ubiquitous bits of information. Sure, why not? How about this? If you are thinking of flying somewhere over the holidays, you should think fast and maybe book that ticket. The airfares over the holidays are tracking toward a 10-year high in the U.S. So the average round-trip flight over Thanksgiving weekend, depends on where, runs $402, $95 more than last year. And, of course, why is that? We all know the reason. It's higher jet fuel costs. That's why it's costing more. So you can bet, unless something drastically happens, it's going to be that. Mm-hmm. How about this? People always think, oh, to go in a private jet, I can't go. I can't, you know, it's cost too much money. But what if I told you there is a place where you could pay no more than $680, and that's to sleep on a private jet? The thing is, it's not going to take you anywhere. It's called Pitch Air. It's a retired Boeing 727. It's in Bristol, England. And supposedly, now this part would be cool, just because it'd be interesting. It belonged to Pablo Escobar, and it was converted into an Airbnb with all the original trappings preserved from the decade of excess. Now there's a story. That'd be something to talk about for sure. Pablo Escobar. You stayed on his plane. What? All right, hang with us. We'll meet you on the flip in Author's Corner.
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10: With SRN News, I'm John Scott. Tennessee officials on Wednesday night were unable to carry out the execution of Krista Pike. Pike's later to be the first woman executed in Tennessee in the last 200 years when the Supreme Court ruled earlier Wednesday that her execution could proceed. According to media witnesses, authorities appeared to give Pike two doses of phenobarbital, and she was still awake and snoring more than 40 minutes after the last dose. At 8:53 p.m. local time, media witnesses were escorted out of the area. Pike was reportedly taken to a hospital where she is receiving medical care. A pair of NASA astronauts ready to blast off to the ISS on Thursday. The crew scheduled to lift off from Cape Canaveral Space Force Station. The crew includes two NASA astronauts, one Canadian and one Russian cosmonaut. This is SRN News.
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0: Can you imagine being the recipient of not just one organ, not two organs, three different organs? Wow, Jim Stavis has such an incredible story to tell. And I think it's one of overcoming adversity, and also he's so inspiring. And wait till you hear what happened to him, how he got through it, what he's doing now. He's even got a great book out called When Hope Is Your Only Option. And then the tagline, One Man's Brave Journey Through Life's Adversity, Triple Organ Transplant. Wow. Jim, thanks so much for coming on.
1: Thank you, Kate. I'm glad to be here.
0: So first of all, let's talk about how this all began for you. You were a normal teenager, and you started to have different kinds of symptoms. Something was going on. You didn't even want your friends to know. And right. What happened?
1: Well, it all started when I was in high school, back just had gotten my driver's license. So I was 16 years old. And I started having some strange symptoms, which didn't really know what was going on. Told my parents. My parents took me to the doctor, and I was diagnosed with juvenile type 1 diabetes, which back then was not very common, like it has become more so today. This was back in the 1970s, and the technology wasn't as great. The maintenance for diabetes wasn't very optimistic. They had told me that my life would have things like amputations, heart disease, kidney disease, blindness, a host of things, which were pretty scary for a young person to face. And I'd be lucky to live to the age of 50. So it was a pretty scary time for me. And I realized that my life was going to be shortened comparatively to my peers. So I better get my act together. And so I used it as a motivation to start a business at a young age, get married and have a family, knowing that I had this kind of cloudy forecast in my future. And yet, you know, for the most part, until I hit my 40s, everything was pretty much fine. I wasn't having health problems to speak of. I led a rather normal life. My business was doing well. But ultimately, as I was getting into my 40s and ultimately to 50, my body started breaking down. And first I had a heart cardiac event, which in the book I explain, it was pretty dramatic up in the hills of Lake Arrowhead when my heart stopped and I was up on a ropes course. So that was pretty exciting. And then it culminated with congestive heart failure, kidneys failing. And as I was in my 49th birthday, right, as they had predicted I'd make it till 50, I found myself in the hospital kind of clinging to life. And a doctor said to me, how do you feel about transplant? And I said, I don't know. I've never considered trans. Who would consider transplant? So he said, well, I think you'd be an excellent candidate because for the most part, you need a new heart, you need a new kidney, and best case, a new pancreas to get rid of your diabetes. But we've never done a surgery like that before. In fact, I don't think it's been done anywhere. So I just looked at him and said, okay, then I'll be the first one. So it was kind of like my Neil Armstrong moment where I was, proclaiming that I was going to be the first triple organ transplant, which it turned out to be a great story because it had a very happy ending. I got all three organs. Got to know my donor, which is a story unto itself. And here I am 20 years later now. I just had my 70th birthday, and I'm pretty proud that it all worked out the way it has.
0: So, yeah, I mean, it's just crazy to think that you went through that. You jumped in, like you say, your Armstrong moment. I love that analogy. And you're like, yeah, I'm game. But when you were, you knew, okay, so I'm paying attention to time at a young age. And as you said, I'm going to get married. I'm going to start a company. I'm just going to go for it. I'm going for life.
1: Right.
0: And because I imagine, so you have this type 1 diabetes. Mm-hmm. Did you know also too, I mean, were you eating correctly, doing everything you can, thinking, I can beat this if I just, do the things I'm supposed to do?
1: Right. So one of the problems with diabetes is it's kind of a silent killer. It's a kind of a drip drip. It doesn't happen all at once. So your cardiovascular system is kind of being deteriorating at a much more rapid rate than a normal person's would. So it's not as if you feel terrible and really sick. So you can kind of deny the fact that it's there. And so for the first years, I was being a teenager. I was like every other teenager, eating fast food and, sugary things that I wasn't supposed to be eating. And even though I was on insulin, which, I manually injected once or twice a day, I probably was not being as vigilant about my eating as I later realized I needed to be. So when I speak to diabetic groups, I always would, in a way, say, don't take it for granted. You need to be really vigilant about eating and working out and testing your blood sugar regularly, because otherwise you'll fall into some bad habits, and that's how people get in trouble. So I don't want to make it sound like, just live carefree and eat to your heart's content, because it really isn't that simple. I
0: So
1: wish it were.
0: exactly. I mean, watching all those things, watching for the signs. And now, as you said, it's different from the 70s to where
1: Yes,
0: we are now.
1: that's correct. It's
0: But yet,
1: a world of difference.
0: yeah, world of difference. But yet, there's still that idea of, okay, I can just go off this and have
1: Right.
0: a hoagie. I can eat some pizza. I can do all these things.
1: Right.
0: And so for you, I mean, wow, the doctor was so right about what they said, where,
1: They were because they had the statistics to back it up. So they could look at a teenager and say that based on, his life expectancy, and with the condition that I was in, bad, they could almost just put it on a map and see that by the time he hits 40, he's going to have kidney problems. He's going to have it usually starts in the small blood vessels, so in the kidney and in your eyes, and then it eventually gets to the larger arteries, and you start to have heart problems. I mean, I had a procedure done in what the mid 90s, where the cardiologist said he had tried to improve my cardiovascular system, and he said I did the best I could, but he's a diabetic. His arteries are just not in good condition. And I looked at that and thought, well, that's not very encouraging. And that was kind of when I took it upon myself to find out if there were other answers elsewhere. And my doctor at the time said, you need to go to a big boy hospital like a UCLA or a Cedars-Sinai, where they've got doctors that do, they're more advanced, they're more progressive when it comes to treatments of this sort. And it was true, because they were the ones that ultimately said, I think you should do this, this, and this, and it turned out to be the case.
0: Yeah, when you had, because the first thing that happened that you mentioned is when you had, and you talk about all of this in your book, when you had the heart attack, when you had that happening while you're doing the ropes and you're feeling fine, how frightening was that?
1: Well, it was for me and my family that was there watching it happen. So they didn't know what was going on. So I literally was at the top of a telephone pole, doing a military event ropes course, and my heart stopped. And so my close friend who was there at the time kind of stepped into action, and he was giving me CPR. Everybody thought he was a doctor. He wasn't a doctor. He just, took charge. And after working kind of feverishly for 15 or 20 minutes, I came back, and which was kind of a miracle story in itself, because he had kind of a vision of his mother telling him, don't stop, you can do this. So for him, it was pretty amazing as well on many levels. So, but, you know, I guess it wasn't my time. It was, you know, as my friend that did the procedure said, which is pretty funny, he says, it's a moment that he will never forget and that I will never remember, which I thought was very funny. So, because I was out for most of it. So anyway.
0: So when you go to the big boy hospital, it's so interesting you talk about this. No single doctor or hospital could offer, in your book, you say, a guaranteed plan, just a lot of maybes.
1: Right.
0: Perhaps that's why they call it practicing medicine.
1: Right.
0: I had to wade through all my conversations with experts to find a strategy that would work best for me. Ultimately, I needed to pinpoint and select a team of doctors that I could trust with my life. And you
1: correct.
0: Found them.
1: That's correct. Yes. I mean, and it's a process. I mean, it's not something that I think is easy. And I think that a lot of people, they treat the first doctor as being, you know, they take that opinion as being gospel, when in fact, sometimes you've got to do your research and get a second or even a third opinion. And I was literally like shopping my case around to dip. Fortunately, living in LA, there's a lot of incredible medical centers and transplant centers in LA. So I was able to speak to a number of very, very talented surgeons.
0: Coming up, the rest of that story with Jim Stavos, the author of When Hope Is Your Only Option. Incredible. Next on The Flip.
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0: We're back with Jim Stavis. Jim, you talk in your book about how much business helped you through your health crisis.
1: It kind of goes back to sometimes my business life helped my health life, and my health life helped my business life.
0: Yeah. The transplants, talk about that, because you're, you know, three. So we're talking about heart, kidney, pancreas. Wow. Pancreas.
1: Yeah.
0: I mean, that's
1: That's the least common of the three, and it's probably the least successful of the three, meaning it's got more risk associated with it because there's multiple connection points on a pancreas versus a kidney or a heart. So you would think that the heart would be the most difficult, but the way it went down is that I was brought into surgery and they said, we're going to do one, two, or three. We won't know until we're in it and to see how you're doing in the surgery. So I came into the surgery not knowing what was going to happen until I woke up. And when I did wake up, the doctor held up the two sign, which meant that they did the kidney and then they brought in the heart first and then the kidney second. And they decided not to do the pancreas because they thought it might be too much. It was a 21-hour surgery for the heart and kidney. And then I came back and with another donor and did the pancreas about 10 months later. So that was a second donor for that. That first donor was a 17-year-old boy that died in a car accident near Santa Barbara. And I know his family. I've gotten to be pretty close with his family, which is a great story unto itself.
0: Yeah, so you find that out afterwards. And first, before we talk about that, the recovery period after that long of a surgery and plus so serious, so many people don't survive just a heart transplant.
1: Yeah.
0: And now you've got two. I love that the doctor holds up the two. What was that recovery like?
1: Well, I would say that the kidney was probably the least difficult. The kidney just started right up. The heart, there was a bit of a transition. And of course, you know, I think that there's a lot of thought that goes into, will, you know, because the heart is the center of emotion and love, and you know, you feel with your heart, those all of the things that we think about when we think about what the heart means. And then what happens when you cut out your old heart and you put in somebody else's new heart? What does that do to being the center of emotion and love and feeling? Because the reality is that now you've got somebody else's heart in you, right? So I was kind of the jokester in saying that, oh, suddenly I have a craving for Mexican food I never did before, you know, like as if all of my feelings were changing based on the heart that I now had in me, when in fact, I still felt the same. However, because the boy was so young, I had like a thoroughbred heart in me, meaning, you know, the great blood flow, you know, probably wasn't exposed to caffeine and all the things that, you know, as an older person that you put your heart through. So it really was like getting a breath of fresh air for me. It was you know, I had a lot more energy. If anything, I had the transition for me was trying to get it to settle down so I could go to sleep at night, because the heart just wanted to keep pumping and I had to just, you know, like literally have a conversation with it. And we had to learn one another. It needed to learn it, the new body that it was in, and I needed to adjust to the heart. So that was kind of a process.
0: Finding out the donor's family, meeting the donor's family, which had to be emotional for them because they lose a 17-year-old son.
1: Right.
0: But it's that theory that his life gives life to somebody else, which is so powerful about organ donation. What was that moment like?
1: Yeah, that was really an interesting time, because I think that in their mind, they're thinking that their 17-year-old son is going to be, his heart is going to be donated into a 17-year-old person. And so for them to see me, this older man, I think was a little bit hard for them at first to kind of understand that. The mother was particularly religious and spiritual, and she had a true believing that this was God's plan all along, and that her son was working through me to do good things. And I was fine to kind of be whatever it was that she wanted me to be. She would listen to her son's beating, her son's heart beating in my chest, which was very, very nice. And it was kind of a thing that we would do every time we would see one another, is she would put her ear on my chest. So that was, and we felt kind of a connection, especially the mother of the donor boy. The father was a little harder to kind of come around, but he eventually did, and we have a nice relationship as well. And they've got three other children as well, so they had a fairly big family. And you know, it was interesting getting to know their family. It's like my second family now, because you know, we share something in common.
0: And you know, it's interesting, you talk about that at length in your book, what that all of that looks like. And you say, and you just described it there, in your case, the psychological and physical effects of gaining a new heart were far more significant than any changes I had felt as an individual or a person. You say, I believe I'm still the same person that I was before after the transplant, only healthier. And you know, there's people when they get on transplant lists, you know, people are waiting, praying, hoping, all of that. And how fortunate also for you that that happened.
1: Yeah, very, very much so. I mean, most people never get an opportunity to meet with their donor family. And that's unfortunate, because it is such a kind of a rewarding gift, if you will, for both sides. I mean, I think that they get a lot from being around me, and I get a lot from the feeling of being around them. So yeah. It is a nice thing. It's a beautiful thing.
0: So you go through that surgery, you recover from it, and then the pancreas.
1: Right. So then I have to make a choice, which is to go in and put myself through the ordeal of surgery all over again, knowing that the pancreas was a whole different operation and recovery process. Very different than the heart. I wouldn't say necessarily one was easier or harder, but just different. Different feelings, different adjustments. So in 2006, my triple organ transplant was complete. And I, according to Cedars, I'm still only the first person, the only person that's had that set of organs to be transplanted. There've been others, but not those three.
0: Wow. And what's that feel like, being the only?
1: That's a good question. I think what was probably the better question for me was when I was presented with the doctor that said, you know, we're going to do the heart and the kidney and the pancreas, but we've never done that before. And my response was so kind of unique, in that I was really confident that this was like my destiny. This is why I had gone through a lifetime of struggle, was for this moment right here and now. And I thought about that a lot, because even the doctor, we had a conversation years later, and he said, you know, in medical school, they teach them when they have to give bad news, what the reaction of the patient will be. And so you kind of, after a while, kind of get a general sense of how the patient is going to react when you give this diagnosis. And so he said, your reaction was so different than any reaction I had ever received. It almost like made me sit back in my chair, like, oh my God, he's like wants to do this. And so I look back on that moment and almost question, like, why was I so confident that I mean, my wife looked at me like I was an alien. She thought, you know, what, are you crazy? Did you just hear what he said? And so I thought that, but for some reason, I almost felt like it was my destiny, that this was the way my life was supposed to be.
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7: News this hour from Town Hall. I'm John Scott. A bizarre execution attempt that failed in Tennessee. Tennessee officials on Wednesday night were unable to carry out the execution of Krista Pike. Pike, slated to be the first woman executed in Tennessee in the last 200 years, when the Supreme Court ruled earlier Wednesday that her execution could proceed. According to media witnesses, authorities appeared to give Pike two doses of pentobarbital, and she was still awake and snoring more than 40 minutes after the last dose. At 8:53 p.m. local time, media witnesses were escorted out of the area. Pike taken to the hospital where she was receiving medical care. The U.S. pulling its troops out of Iraq after a mission that's lasted 12 years.
8: The U.S. military has had troops in northern Iraq since 2014, battling ISIS as part of Operation Inherent Resolve. The terrorists were defeated in 2019, and a withdrawal plan was negotiated in 2024, with a final pullout date set for this year on September 30th. Roughly 2,500 troops have been stationed in Iraq, and only a few hundred are remaining. Iraq is set to hold a national holiday, marking the complete withdrawal of U.S. troops. I'm Mark Mayfield.
7: Fly Dubai passengers reunited with their families after a terrorist plot to take down the plane was foiled.
9: The Israeli defense minister says this incident was an attempted jihadist terrorist attack. Somehow, the co-pilot able to get a pocket knife on board. Then, 2.5 hours into the 3-hour flight from Dubai to Tel Aviv, passengers in the front hear a commotion as the co-pilot stabs the pilot in an attempt to crash the plane minutes before it was to land in Israel.
7: Correspondent Laura Winters. Arkansas taking three states to the U.S. Supreme Court over state laws protecting doctors who mail abortion pills past local bans. The coalition argues those protections illegally tie Arkansas's hands from prosecuting doctors mailing the so-called abortion pills into the state. More from townhall.com.
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7: The NYPD reviewing its officers' use of data from Flock Safety and creating department rules for using vendors like Flock that
11: the city does not have contracts with.
12: That news from the department Tuesday, one day after advocacy groups reported that two dozen NYPD officers had used Flock's database more than 1,700 times. There will now be set rules and guidelines for turning to any outside data company. Those officers did not violate department rules since there were none. While the department does not work with Flock, it does work with a similar firm and runs its own network of license plate readers. In New York, I'm Andrew Whitman.
11: D.C. residents have the highest amount of federal student loan data debt in the country. As according to the latest news from the Department of Education, the average D.C. resident with more than $55,000 in federal student loan debt. News and analysis at townhall.com. Mosquitoes continue to thrive despite the dip in temperatures with fall now here. That's the message from experts who urge Americans not to let their guard down when trying to protect from mosquito-transmitted diseases.
13: Most mosquitoes like tropical environments, but mosquitoes are everywhere. So if you are in a tropical climate, you're going to get hit with mosquitoes the hardest, but there are mosquitoes that will travel north.
11: Auburn University professor John Beckman says people should still try to get rid of any standing water on properties because they can become breeding grounds for mosquitoes. He also recommends avoiding outdoor activities at dawn and dusk. A new study suggests curbing your caffeine intake well before bedtime. The study published in the journal Sleep Medicine Reviews says in order to get the best night's sleep, stop drinking caffeine nearly 9 hours before bedtime. More on these stories at townhall.com.
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0: smokes, tomorrow's October, and we are officially in the Halloween season. My favorite time of the year, the spooks are underway. Big business, of course. Yes, Halloween is a very big business. 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Make sure you are here for Dead Air. You're not going to want to miss it. We want your stories. We'll be asking for them over the next month. So get ready for that. You can call in, by the way, if you do want to share your story that way. On one of those three nights, you're more than welcome to do so. But if you want me to read them for you, I'm happy to do so. So send that my way. Jeremy@ParanormalRadio.com if you've got something spooky to share with the audience on one of our Halloween week shows known as Dead Air. 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Jeremy@ParanormalRadio.com Well, I have had a book, which I now... I'm holding in my hands, since this is radio. I much love radio. I much prefer it to video. So to paint that mental image for you, I'm holding this book in my hands. I've had it in the studio for about a year. It was on my desk. It was sitting there, and I occasionally would make eye contact with it, so for my own sanity, I tucked it away. I think we just ran out of air dates in the program last year, and we couldn't get Patty Negri on the program then, but by God, we have her tonight. She is a psychic medium known as the Good Witch of Hollywood. Maybe you know her for from her recurring role on the Discovery Channel's top-rated series Ghost Adventures. She is an international best-selling author, tarot reader, witch, and magical practitioner. Her book, Dollcraft, A Witch's Guide to Poppet Magic and Haunted Dolls, was released last year. It's the one I'm talking about right now. So welcome to the program, first and foremost, Patty. It is great to have you here.
1: Thank you so much. It is great to be here. Happy Halloween season. Yes.
0: You're into this sort of thing, right?
1: I am so into the spooky season. It is in the witchy world, it is our New Year's. We call it Samhain, which has an M in it, S-A-M-H-A-I-N. It is when the veil is thin and we actually celebrate the dead, celebrate our ancestors. That's actually why people dress up in costumes and you have jack-o'-lanterns. It all goes back to magical beginnings, and we've just commercialized it. But you could talk to dead people a lot during this time.
0: So are you a witch?
1: I am.
0: That comes with a certain amount of training or what?
1: Well, I actually think I was born this way, because I would be in my little suburban Los Angeles backyard picking herbs and stuffing it in my mom's wallet, knowing what plants would give her more money and things like that, making weird concoctions. But witch can mean a lot of things. It could be a religious practice, a belief system. I believe in, we follow very much nature and the Sabbats and elements and air and fire and different deities, which is not all male deity. So it could mean that I'm Wiccan, or I'm ceremonial, or I'm traditional, or it can just mean the practice of witchcraft, where you're willing to take fate into your own hands to shift and create how you want. So it can mean a lot of different things. I use the term good witch because, well, I'm a big fan of Glenda, and I have the big pink dress. Yes, I do. and I actually do. I do. I'm working on showing up in a big bubble, but have not got that perfected yet. But I do only work in positive magic, because I honestly, sincerely believe you can get every dang thing you want from positive magic. So why would you do negative magic? Not good or bad or heaven or hell. It's just like you have to live in the world you create. You know, if I sit in the world of sending out people hexes and curses, I have to live in that world. So why?
0: Right. I mean, if you create this reality, then you could bring it upon yourself.
1: Exactly. People I know, and I have lots of friends, and no judgments, that will go a whole lot darker than me in work, but they're just not as fun or happy as I am. That's my only explanation.
0: So when you tell somebody that you practice witchcraft, what generally is their reaction?
1: Well, that depends on where I am. I live in Los Angeles, pretty open, pretty liberal, and it's been who I am my whole life. I tour a lot through the Bible Belt and Midwest. Something, you know, a lot of people want to save me, but that's okay. I know they mean well.
0: You don't need saving.
1: I don't.
0: So certainly among religious types, it's not viewed in a favorable light.
1: Yeah, no, not usually. I mean, though, it's so much better than it used to be. I mean, I live in Hollywood. I work in Hollywood. I am Hollywood. But, you know, Hollywood has made it certainly bad what it was, but it's getting better by the minute, and the representation of witches and witchcraft is better. You know, even when Wicca came in, the ancient craft of Wicca from like the 1950s, everybody thinks it's not the old religion, it's new. Again, to see that it's a positive nature-based belief system, that it isn't have anything to do with demons or devil.

0: worship whatsoever, not even in our cosmology. But, you know, it still frightens people because it's on the unknown, but it's powerful. People are afraid of what's powerful because we take responsibility for who we are, and if we don't like something, we switch it up.
1: Does the practice of witchcraft involve the use of dolls?
0: It certainly can, and it does. This book, Dollcraft, that you have in your hot little hand, I am a doll collector from birth. I think when I came out of the womb, I had a big doll collection from my mom already. I love them. If you were in my office right now, there would be at least 300 eyes staring at you.
1: Does that mean 150 dolls? Two eyes each?
0: Yes. Yes, two eyes each. One might have one eye, one might have three, but basically average out two eyes each. Yes, I've got my haunted dolls. I've got a huge Barbie doll collection from birth. And then I've got my magical puppets. This book brings, I'm very big in the paranormal world. All my work with my YouTubers and ghost adventures, I'm an expert on haunted dolls. I'm the only person to have ever done a seance with Peggy the doll and Zach Bagans, museum, who's given two people heart attacks. And it's like, I have gone beyond the veil with her, hung out with Annabelle and beyond. So that in my paranormal world, I'm an expert on how to deal with haunted dolls. And then my witchy world, we have as magical puppets. Most people think that those are, oh, it's a voodoo doll. Because, yeah, we'll stick pins in it. If I have a headache and I have my Patty doll, I'll stick a head pin in the headache like acupuncture. So I have puppets all over, too. So the book brought my witchy, magical puppet side and my spooky, haunted doll side all together in one tiny book. Fat, but tiny.
1: Is it dangerous to play with this kind of stuff?
0: It can be dangerous. What I always say, you know, don't swim in the deep end before you learn how to swim.
1: Okay. So then there's got to be some rules. We'll get into that with Patty Negri when we come back. I'm Jeremy Scott.
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0: Scott, and we are with tonight the Good Witch of Hollywood from Ghost Adventures. She is Patty Negri, author of the book Dollcraft, A Witch's Guide to Poppet Magic and Haunted Dolls. So you don't just get out this stuff and play with it, maybe not even bring it home unless you're prepared for the ramifications of that. So lay the groundwork, the ground rules, I guess, for this.
1: Yeah, I mean, because dolls have been popular forever, and they've been used in paranormal stuff and magic stuff forever and ever, every culture, every continent, everything. But they've never been more popular than they are now. Again, just probably thanks to things like the Conjuring movies and internet and everything else. So everybody wants a haunted doll, but you really are bringing a spirit into your house. I wouldn't suggest you just open your front door and say, anybody come on in. You know, you don't want the serial killer next door or some dark, crazy person stepping in. And people just don't get it. It's a portal. It's something really open. So the two reasons on that, there is a proper care and feeding. Like, I have this one doll, Belle. She's beautiful. She's actually the little doll on the back cover of my book, not the drawing on the front. She was sent to me by a girl who had seen me doing the seance on television with Peggy the doll and figured I could handle Belle. This doll had made her sick for 2 years, made her hair fall out. I don't want to be sick. I don't want my hair to fall out. So I actually banished the bad spirit, knowing there was a good spirit underneath. But people go now, they're getting ripped off by people on eBay. Not saying everybody on eBay is fake, but you know, use your intuition. You see some sellers got, you know, 702 haunted dolls with big, long stories. You know, maybe they're just a really good story writer. And if it is a real haunted doll, which, again, many of them are, you don't want one that's a serial killer or, you know, because at very least, I don't think a doll's going to kill anybody, though Peggy did give two people heart attacks. But at very least, it's going to cause tiredness, illness, and arguing in your household. So you want a happy haunted doll. I promise they're just as spooky. Happy haunted dolls will wink at you on occasion. You'll hear the patter of little feet upstairs when there's nobody there. They'll slightly move. And again, you have all the benefits of having, yes, there's a ghost living in your house, but nothing that's going to really cause negative energy and drain you.
0: So how did the seance go about for those who haven't seen it?
1: For the one with Peggy, this doll, Peggy the doll, I think she had a big following. She was at the time owned by a woman, Jane Harris. She's a UK paranormal thing. This was when Zach was doing his Deadly Possession spinoff to show his haunted items. He didn't own her there. He flew the girl who owned Peggy in and one of the women, not an older woman, a younger woman who had been given a heart attack, flew them in from the UK. They wouldn't even go on the same plane as Peggy the doll. Flew me in from LA. Even the second I got to the hotel, and it wasn't a dark, spooky hotel, I wasn't even at what was going to be Zach's museum yet. My TV was turning on and off. My phone blew up so much that Verizon overnighted me a new phone. And they never do that. My shower turned on and off. It's like, oh, this is going to be fun. We got there. Zach got attacked by flies. And I mean, you can get it out there on two different TV shows, I think, on Ghost Adventures. But anyway, she had seen me doing this. I saw cords attached from this doll to Katrine, the girl that had been given a heart attack. Literal, like invisible. We always say cut the cords, no strings attached. We use that terminology all the time. But this doll was just dark. And now, since then, Zach loves that. He owns her. She is in his haunted museum in Las Vegas. She's great. She has her own room with other dolls. He literally has a spirit box on her. You know, those ones that the white noise and they talk through it. She literally, I go in, I'm trying to be very nice. It's like, hi, Peggy, how are you? She curses at me, a blue streak. It's like, oh, you remember me. And I, as I back out carefully. But this girl had figured that if I could handle Peggy, I could handle Belle, who had made her and her little girl sick for 2 years. And I did. I just knew there was a good spirit, but I'm not going to have somebody that's going to drain my energy. So you got to be really picky and picking, just like you should be picky in getting your dog and your cat and, you know, new outfit. You got to be picky in a haunted doll. And the book shows things to do, like herbs to, like with, even I got the bad spirit out of my Belle, I kept the herb rue in her hand in a little baggie or a little Dixie cup so she didn't drain people's energy. You would walk in the house and you would get exhausted. The doll literally pulls your energy out for them to work, just like any haunted object. And why dolls are so creepy, because they have faces. You know, if you were an inanimate object and you decided you needed a vessel, I mean, you don't need a vessel, but if you were some ghost and spirit and you wanted a vessel, what are you going to pick? A toaster or something with eyes and nose and ears and a face? I'd pick a doll.
0: They seriously have haunted toasters?
1: Yeah, I've heard of a haunted toaster once. I remember, I don't know if it was real or not, but it, you know, it made the internet. But, you know, I'd rather be in a doll because people get the emotions. Like my Belle's face, it's porcelain. It hasn't moved in 110, 115 years. Everybody can tell her mood. Like three people in a row, they're not psychics. They're not mediums. They'll go, ooh, Belle's happy. Belle's happy. Belle's happy. The next day, ooh, Belle's cranky. Belle's cranky. The energy of it moves. Just like you could tell when your roommate, when your friend is there in a good mood or bad mood. You could tell with a doll, it completely chases, and negative energy just takes too much energy.
0: Okay, so you've been around Peggy and Annabelle. Let's start there. And you felt an energy change in both cases?
1: Yes. Again, Peggy now belongs to Zach, and she's well warded, and people go in, and people pass out in there all the time. Because that's what you're going for. Annabelle, I actually, just this past weekend in Salem, she is now at the Warren Museum in Salem, Massachusetts. I highly recommend it. My friends Elton and Ginger Castay run it, and they did beautiful. I actually got to be the first person ever to take a picture with her since she's in the museum. And I'm good at this. I'm good at protection magic. I'm good at warding. That doll was poking me in the back like she had a long stick. I must have been 5-10 feet away with her. I was getting poked in the back, poked in the back. And my friend getting, Sebastian getting taken with me, he felt like a whole hand on his back. And that was from Annabelle. When she was touring last year, she was on tour with the Warren Museum before it was with Elton. She traveled with a priest, Father Bob, and he still supplies holy water every week for them that people can touch. I'm not even Catholic by any means. I'm a witch, though I do know some Catholic witches. One time she was so dark when I was kind of touring with her, I said, ooh, Father Bob, I would like your blessing. It was really cute because he kind of almost apologetically went, oh, it's going to be a Catholic blessing. I'm like, well, yeah. That's what I would want from you. I don't need some witchy blessing from you. It was really cute. But she's dark.
0: And
1: she's Annabelle. She, you know, I don't know that last year when she first went on that tour, went to New Orleans and a plantation burnt down.
0: And somebody died.
1: And then Dan Rivera, who was her keeper, who was her doll tender, had a heart attack and died. I'm not going to give her that credit because in my belief system in witchcraft, we can make things stronger. It's called an egregorus. We make the spirit, you know, we've made Ouija boards more evil than they are. I don't think they are. We make these.
0: Be right back with Patty Negri tonight on the program Into the Paranormal. I'm Jeremy Scott.

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1: 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We're moving to 8 o'clock on Sunday morning. 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

0: Hey, New Orleans, it's Mike Church. You know that unnamed traffic circle with a rando pillar and all the homeless people in the center of it? Well, I only remember it during the glory days of it being Robert E. Lee's Circle.
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9: Paranormal News, I'm George Henry. President Donald Trump and leaders of major tech companies have signed a voluntary agreement aimed at improving safety with artificial intelligence. The agreement calls for strengthening internal safeguards and allowing outside reviews of their AI systems. The president said the industry should largely police itself rather than face new federal regulations. The agreement comes as concerns grow over increasingly powerful AI systems and reports of models behaving in unexpected ways. Trump also said he plans to name a new AI czar and is considering a 10-member committee to oversee the industry. Hear paranormal news every hour on Into the Paranormal.
10: He likes to watch what's going on, and it would be real creepy to be cleaning my living room and all of a sudden he's looking where I know he wasn't looking before. And we've had guests over who, one individual spent the night on the couch and never staying here again.
11: There's always been this fascination with dolls. There's always been this fascination with haunted dolls.
12: If you were in a disembodied spirit and you want to have a vessel to be, you know, you could go into a toaster or you can go into something with eyes and a mouth and a face. What would you pick? A doll, of course. They have this whole body.
13: What do you think about him?
14: Die. Die.
15: Exploring the subjects that are not quite normal. Into the Paranormal with Jeremy Scott.
16: Getting you in the mood for Dead Air, which is coming up October 28th, 29th, and 30th. Patty Negri tonight. You know her from Ghost Adventures. And we've been talking with her about these haunted dolls. The intention really makes all the difference, right, Patty? Because we can make them good, we can make them evil.
12: Right. I mean, I don't force anybody anything, but I just get rid of anything that's really low vibration or dark. And I encourage anything that's good. Yeah.
16: What kinds of things have you heard that can happen to individuals when they're not prepared for what they're about to bring home and it does starts doing things?
12: Well, again, it usually starts kind of subtle, like arguing within the household, bad dreams,
13: things moving around. You could always tell with pets and children, like your dogs and your cats or whatever, either if they want to avoid something, there's usually a reason for it, or if they want to get close to it, it's a reason for it. Same thing with young children, that, you know, are under reasoning age to sell that. But that's things that could happen, literally, illness, again, hair falling out, accidents, things breaking. There's some dark stuff out there. And again, we keep feeding it and feeding it and feeding it and giving it more power. Your house has to be, wherever you live, even if you share one tiny little room with 14 other people, it's got to feel good.
16: So people will actually invite a spirit into a doll? First, why would they want to do that? And then what does that process involve?
13: Okay. Yes, you can. And I actually have ways to do that in my book. Because if you decide you want a haunted doll, why? Lots of reasons. It's fun. It's exciting. Paranormal is in. You know, it's different than having a new puppy or a new kitty. But you are bringing a spirit, an entity, a living/dead entity into your house. And a lot of people do. I've never seen them more popular. It's never a dull moment. So if you want one, you know, you could certainly go to eBay and do all that. My best is go to a thrift store or an antique store and see where you're drawn. We all have this natural intuition. We really, really do. You just have to pay attention to it. That doll that's on that weird shelf in the back that you keep drawing, pick it up, hold it. But if you have you don't find one that you want that seems to have a spirit attached, or you have a favorite doll, maybe you have, and you want to draw a spirit into it, it's a little ritual setup. I work with candles, I work with herbs, I work with oils, I work with spirit. Work within your belief system, whatever that is. If you're pagan or a witch, work within that. I'd say if you were anything else, if you're a Christian, work within that. I work very elemental in my work. So, and again, I don't command or demand anything in living or dead, but invite a spirit in. And I would get real picky, almost like you're on a dating app with what you want or you don't want. Swipe left, swipe right. You know, I want somebody strong and funny, or I don't want somebody strong and funny. Think about somebody you're actually going to live with and then invite them in. Sometimes it comes right away. Sometimes it can not come at all if you don't have enough faith or magic put into it. Then you might have to go, you know, find one at the thrift store or eBay. But I would say one that goes along with whoever lives in your house, a strong spirit, a quiet spirit. You want a funny spirit. You want a mischievous spirit. They tend to be mischievous no matter what, because I guess if you are a disembodied spirit, you want a doll, you want to do things, whether it's, you know, move things around the house, steal your keys, you know, break mirrors, cause you to trip over the rug all the time. Weird stuff like that.
16: We've heard stories of these dolls being used because individuals who are grieving are hoping to obtain some comfort from that. That was the case with Annabelle, I believe.
13: Yes, and you certainly can, because you are, and somebody you're lonely or just wanting more to invite a doll into your house. I mean, I think personally, well, I just watched a scary, horrible movie. You know, inviting, like, say if you're grieving on someone, I personally would not invite, you know, grandma or your, heaven forbid, deceased child into a doll. I think that's kind of maybe crossing a line, but everybody work with your own integrity or your own virtue of what you think. But they can bring you comfort. Like my little Belle, the positive spirit, I believe in everything I've worked out, you know, psychically, intuitively, just listening to that she was a little girl who actually lived a short and not very healthy life. And I think she kind of put that energy into a doll. And now my Belle loves living in my crazy, noisy house filled with a dog and a cat and a drummer husband and crazy witchy me. She's living the life she didn't get to live while she was alive.
16: Well, there you go. So what is it that seems to make them such powerful objects in some of the stories that we've heard throughout the years, experience in involving spirits and hauntings, I guess more so than any other object, which, like a toaster that could be haunted.
13: Right. Well, again, because we're going to freak out more by it because it does have a face and they really can wink at you with that little non-moving eye or that actually moves. And we have the human psychology, not even the magic, but when it has a face, we're going to give it more life force just of our own. And I think people we like to get scared. We like to know that there's something out there. In some instances, I almost think this whole new paranormal world is because the world's scary out there. We know that. The world's always been scary, but the world's extra scary now because we have 24/7 bombardment on, you know, radio and internet and everything. So traditionally, people would go back to religion, go back to church, go back to temple, but that's not holding up for everybody. So therefore, things like witchcraft is the largest growing religion in America. Yay. But there's other people going, I don't want this woo-woo stuff. I don't want religion. I don't want spirituality. But I am so scared if we get blown up tomorrow by the aliens or whoever else, I want to know I'm going to be okay. Those people want to go on a paranormal ghost hunt. They want a haunted doll. They want to know, okay, there is a real spirit here. I can sense it. I can hear it. I can feel it. I can taste it.
16: All right, more to come with Patty Negri in a moment. I'm Jeremy Scott.
15: Into the paranormal.
17: 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Since most chronic diseases have inflammation, our optimized curcumin seems to be a perfect addition to any nutritional program. It makes sense to me that preventing or reducing inflammation is a key component to our overall health. The Mayo Clinic found that curcumin can decrease swelling and inflammation, has antioxidant properties, and research suggests that curcumin can prevent cancer, or at least slow the spread of cancer, and in many instances make chemotherapy more effective. It protects our healthy cells even from radiation. TotalWellness.com, where we help you to look good, feel good, and enjoy total wellness.
18: Hey, this is Brant along with Sherry here. And so you hear me doing these spots for MediShare, and Sherry actually helps me with them. I get people actually in person saying, okay, Brant, for real, do you recommend this? Like, yeah, for real, I actually do. I'm not just saying stuff. Family, friends ask me about it. I'm like, yes, you should look into this. It's really a great option for a lot of people.
19: That's what I tell people my experience has been. MediShare has been fantastic for me.
18: Yeah.
19: It's so different from health insurance in a lot of great ways, honestly.
18: Yeah, and a lot of people who've switched tell me that. It's the same reaction. They're very, very happy with it, and it gives them peace of mind and saves them a lot of money.
19: I would tell people, look into it.
18: Yep. So really, for reals, if you want to talk to them, they're great to talk to. I think you'll be impressed and happy you looked into it. So you do the phone number. I'm actually tired of doing all the phone numbers.
19: You okay.
18: Call now.
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18: Nice job.
19: Thanks.

0: I'm with Patty Negri tonight, somewhere between the paranormal and the abnormal, 503-389-3131. 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You can get links to the guests all in one place, a searchable archive there as well. Patty's website is pattynegri.com, and Patty's with an I. So, you have had firsthand experiences with, well, how many haunted dolls?
1: A lot of haunted dolls. I've had experiences. Again, they're very popular. I basically do this. I travel around the world going to haunted places, doing paranormal investigations. And it's funny now, almost anywhere you go, they have a haunted doll room. I mean, albeit, you know, some state prison in the middle of, it's like, I don't think they probably had a doll room 100 years ago when it was a prison or an asylum, but they do now because, again, it's just a great place to house that energy. When I'm out and about and not in my own personal home, I'll have fun with those dark dolls. Again, I'm really good at protection techniques, and, you know, I like to get scared and play. But I don't know, probably 100, I would say, over the years. You know, if somebody has a haunted doll room, probably, and they have 20 dolls in their room, probably not all 20 of them are haunted, but a few of them are. And then if you're in a really haunted place that things happen, the energy is so much that more will get haunted, and then people coming in looking for it, again, it builds, it creates itself.
0: And if you give it the power, it can, it will use it.
1: It will use it, you know, and like I said, little ways, making you tired or sick to your stomach or argumentative to, you know, I guess, if Peggy gave heart attacks, that could be deadly, I guess. I'm sure they caused people to jump out windows and things, you know. I won't have a dark one in my house. I won't. I had one that went dark on me, and it was given to me by one of my friends and clients, actually a rock star, and it was cute. It was like a little New Orleans kind of voodoo doll, but it was fine. All of a sudden, after like having it 2 years, I noticed I was not spending any time in my office. I love my little office with my 200, you know, eyes staring at me, or 300 eyes. And I'm like, why am I not? And I go, oh, it's you. So I looked right at it. Me being me, I just called Zach Bagans immediately. I go, it's too dark for my house. Do you want it? And it was living in his Vegas museum by the next day. And it started acting up that night. Because then nobody has to live there, sleep there. When we sleep, we're vulnerable. Don't put your haunted dolls in your bedroom, preferably. You know, just guidelines.
0: Yeah, I mean, I'm wondering how you get rid of something like that.
1: You banish it. You can banish, if you want to keep the doll and you want to banish a bad spirit, lots of ways to do it. Again, work within your belief system, but there is certainly energetics, again, working with the candles and working with herbs and lots of protection. Even when you do have your haunted doll, when you're getting to know it, before you know how good or bad it is, or even when it's good, you're going to keep protection stuff. Everybody knows, ooh, put salt ring around it, or cascarilla powder. I actually like cascarilla, which is ground eggshells, even better than salt. It's really protective, been used in protection, different herbs and things. You've got to get to know them again. You don't, if you bring a crazy wild dog into your house with your house full of little babies and other dogs, you have to get to know them first.
0: Well, you're giving all sorts of great advice here tonight. Do you remember what your first experience was like? Or have you already told us that one?
1: With my first experience with a haunted doll, I think it was early in my paranormal days, a long, long time ago, and it was just going on a local ghost hunt with somebody, not on television or anything. And as soon as I walked into this little room with this doll, I was obsessed with this doll, and I got so sick to my stomach. I got so nauseous, and that's a symptom of a lot of people. It's like, ugh. And I was just obsessed with it. I kept walking back into that room and walking back into that room. Nobody had talked about it. And then actually I was leaving and I asked somebody who ran this particular haunted house about it. And they said, oh yeah, that's whatever the name was. And she's the haunted doll in that room. And, you know, I hadn't known in advance. It was just like a kind of a spooky haunted house with a couple little dolls in it. And it was like, oh, that's what that feels like. That's what that negative, dark, ooh, I'm haunted and I don't like you. You know, they might like you. I think haunted dolls, just like living people, they like certain people and they don't like certain people. So my one rule is you have to be respectful. Good or bad, nobody wants to be disrespected. Whenever I've had bad things happen, it's when somebody got, and I've had bad things happen, be disrespectful.
0: So how do you tell if this thing actually means you harm?
1: And that's a tough one, because how do you know, like, again, the person you're dating now or somebody new you meet takes you harm? Number one, trust your gut, trust your intuition, because we all need to get that back. You know, when we went into modern technology, all the focus on our left brain logic and all the magic went out. We got really kind of logic dumb. But trust that thing. If something feels off, it probably is. If something feels a little bit off, it probably is. And if you are noticing things like tiredness or illness or arguments or your, again, they're always going to go for the weakest link first, whether that's youth or older people or pets or dogs or cats or the least healthy person in the house. Pay attention.
0: So you can start by not bringing it home, or at least the bad ones home. But in your case, you could bring what you think is a good one home and it can turn bad.
1: Yes. I mean, again, if it's a vessel, it's a vessel. This was a kind of a magical voodoo type doll. Anything can take on a spirit, especially if you do work in the magical world. If you do practice any kind of spellcraft, spell work, magic, whatever your belief system, when you do seances for readers, for tarot readers, for palmists, we're working on the other side of the veil. We're not just working on this, our regular mundane world. So we're opening portals all the time. If you go ghost hunting, you're opening portals all the time. You know, like with the equipment, a K2 meter or a REM pod is just a modern version of a spirit board or anything else. It's a communication device.
0: So if people come across an old doll, they shouldn't assume that it's haunted, but it possibly could be. Are there places that collect these things, or I guess what should someone do if they don't want?
1: If you don't want it, you have it, and it's either dark and you don't want it, and you don't want to see about, you know, banishing the dark spirit and seeing if you can call in a good spirit, you just want to get rid of it. Two ways. Number one, you could bury it. I actually have a funeral, but you could sell it, because again, there's people out there who want it. And if they even want it, if it's dark, but I would say be in integrity, say it is a bad spirit. I don't want it because it's bad. And you'll probably get more money for it. That's their choice. I personally would want to banish the bad spirit and say it's haunted. I got rid of the bad spirit, but it's a vessel. You might be able to call in a good spirit, or we can. I wouldn't just give it away to, like, say a Goodwill or somebody else without telling them. But now, because they're so popular, you can walk into any thrift store, antique store. They're going to have a sign up. This doll is haunted. And again, probably charge more for it. But feel it out if you think it really is. But there's a place for it, even the dark ones.
0: Well, Patty, give out your contact information as we close up the hour here.
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0: All right, fantastic. 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
7: News this hour from Town Hall. I'm John Scott. Fly Dubai passengers on a flight between Dubai and Tel Aviv reunited with their families after a terrorist plot to take down that plane they were on foiled. More from correspondent Laura Winters.
8: The Israeli defense minister says this was an attempted jihadist terrorist attack and that the co-pilot of the plane stabbed the pilot in an attempt to crash it minutes before it was to land in Tel Aviv. The wounded pilot, who was covered in blood, was able to open the cockpit door and send a signal to the tower that there was trouble on board. At least one passenger intervened to subdue the co-pilot, who had a pocket knife, and two pilots, who just happened to be on board in regular clothing, able to land the plane safely in Saudi Arabia. Laura Winters reporting.
7: President Trump expected to announce soon South Korea's new investment projects in the U.S. under a bilateral trade agreement reached last year, though investments include $54 billion for a liquefied natural gas project in Alaska and a large gas-fired power plant in Texas. South Korea says there are also plans to build 8 large nuclear reactors in the U.S. After 48 hours of rain across New Mexico, Arizona, and Mexico, the immediate danger from Hurricane Polo now, which it is a tropical storm shifting to parts of West Texas and Oklahoma. Consumer confidence taking a big hit
9: Consumer confidence fell sharply in September as Americans face rising gas prices and continued geopolitical tensions, challenges President Trump says he's working to address. The conference board's leading index dropped more than 6.5 points from August. Chief economist Dana Peterson says confidence deteriorated notably, with business assessments turning negative for the first time in 2 years. Ken Lorman reporting.
7: More on these stories from townhall.com.
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7: A new poll shows fewer California Republicans approve of President Trump.
11: The UC Berkeley Institute of Governmental Studies poll found 76% of Republicans approve of the job Trump is doing, down 7% from last year. 44% of Republicans in California say they strongly support Trump's performance. That's down 13% from last year. The poll's director, Mark DiCamillo, says it could lead to a lower Republican turnout in the state's few competitive races. Trump has also endorsed Republican Steve Hilton in his bid for governor. I'm Daniel Martindale.
7: A float plane made an emergency landing on Lake Key near Arlington, Washington. The plane had a damaged pontoon and one wing was tipped into the water. A Good Samaritan boater helped move the plane to shore. The Marysville Fire Department responding. The pilot was not injured. There were no environmental issues. The NTSB will be investigating the cause of that crash. News and analysis at Town Hall. Hispanic Heritage Month celebrated at the White House. Speaking to an audience, President Trump praised Hispanics as hardworking, smart people who are also energetic. He says he got tremendous Hispanic support when he ran for office. Smart ringmaker Aura is delaying its plans to go public.
12: The company had been looking to raise more than $2 billion and start trading on the NASDAQ today. But now Aura says it's putting the IPO on hold because of uncertainty in the market, despite what it says is strong demand. The company reported $500 million in revenue in 2024, $1 billion in 2025, and is expected to reach close to $2 billion this year. I'm Tammy Trujillo.
7: iPhone fans looking to pre-order Apple's first foldable model are being warned about scams. Malwarebytes reporting a fake pre-order page from iPhone Duo was discovered. The site resembles an Apple page. It shows off a tab that offers a $500 voucher. More from townhall.com.
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0: Jeremy Scott, somewhere between the paranormal and the abnormal as we enter our second hour of the show tonight with my guest from Ghost Adventures, the Good Witch of Hollywood, Patty Negri, author of the book Dollcraft, A Witch's Guide to Poppet Magic and Haunted Dolls. We've been talking about dolls a lot in particular on the program thus far. It's important to note that these dolls don't all play well together, do they?
1: No, they do not. Just like with any other living beings, if you have one haunted doll and you want to bring in another haunted doll, you better hope they get along. Because I've done, again, you don't want to piss them off, whether they're good or bad or somewhere in the middle. They have personalities. They're people. They're people. They're just dead people that's living in a doll, which sounds weird, but it's true. But they don't all get along. Even my Belle, I had a cute little chair. I have her upstairs in my living room because she looks really cute there. She hates it. She wants to be down sitting with me in my little office where she's seen on the video day and night, and she could be with all the action is. And I just could not be comfortable or settled until I put her exactly where she wants to be. You bring a doll into your house and you have other dolls, introduce them slowly. Again, almost just like you do a dog and a cat together. It's the same. It's living beings.
0: Get together and have tea?
1: Well, I do, in my book, talk about how to do a haunted doll tea party. just because, I mean, who doesn't want a good tea party? And if you're going to be in this goofy enough group to have a haunted doll, why not? People do like to show them off. And I've done a few really good ones. I'm getting ready. I want to do one coming up at the Lizzie Borden house, I think, and one at the Winchester Mystery House when we can arrange it. So why not bring your doll to tea? But make sure that they like who they're sitting next to, or they don't want them to stab you, right?
0: God, this is really. Yeah. So, are there actual gatherings with haunted doll gatherings? People like travel with their dolls.
1: People travel with their dolls all the time. Again, I live in a very specialty world. I do a lot of these paracons, paranormal conventions, and horror, and people are walking around with their dolls just like it's their child, because it is. In so many cases, it is a family member, like they're carrying their cute little dog or cat. People travel with their dolls. People show off their dolls. I just taught a class last week. I don't know where I was, Scranton, New Jersey, I think, and I was teaching a doll class, and everybody there had brought their dolls to introduce them. They're proud to meet. So yeah.
0: People are worried about the AIs working together. What about the haunted dolls working together?
1: Exactly. What if they take over? Yeah. Though I'm not as afraid of haunted dolls as I am of AI, though I love it. But they can't. If they move on themselves occasionally, but I don't think it's like Megan or anything. They see an army of haunted dolls walking down the street. I hope.
0: We'll check back with you on that. So,
1: yeah, check
0: what
1: back
0: is,
1: with me.
0: You also talk about poppets, and that's not the same as puppets. Explain the difference.
1: No, it is not the same. Puppet is, you know, a doll you put your hand in or strings on and you play with a doll. A poppet is a doll created for a magical purpose. Like you might want love in your life, and you create a little doll that's for love, to bring you love, and what's by the herbs and the stones and things you put in it. You might want to make a money poppet. Everybody wants more money. It's sympathetic magic is what it's called, and it's going to represent what it is you want. I have one that represents me

0: Ooh, finger. It was a wax puppet, and you know, they pulled the leg off. His leg got all wiggity. I mean, they don't work that strong. That very much is Hollywood, but you can make them out of clay, wood, material. I make them usually out of material because you might want to keep them. You might be want something you want to burn for a spell. You might want to burn them. You might want to bury them. You might want to put them on a waterway. And I'm very environmentally conscious. So if I'm making one that I'm going to burn or bury or put into water bay, it's got to be completely organic, you know, made out of, you know, biodegradable paper or with stuff with biodegradable herbs with things. Because we got to take care of the planet, but they're super powerful. Because again, it's a tangible thing. You have it in your hot little hand. It works off the mind, body, spirit philosophy that everything works off of. In witchcraft, it's kind of creation, working, dispatch. But you know, you've got this physical thing in your hand, and it's also magically charged.
1: And these have a long history in, say, magical and folk traditions.
0: In ev pretty much every country and every tradition has

0: use them in Asian communities, in Celtic, in Middle Eastern. Everybody has dolls. Pharaohs were buried with dolls and little magical dolls that represented magical things and empowered things. Again, very different than haunted dolls. Puppets are created by you or somebody for a specific purpose. You put that energy into the doll by its color, by again, what you're putting into it, any herbs or oils, intent, your breath and your word, everything. Where a haunted doll, you're just getting an outside spirit coming in to visit you. There probably could be some weird kind of a hybrid that you invite in some spirit to do something. You know, that could be an endless conversation. But puppets are very, very different than haunted dolls. Though you can take a doll and make a puppet out of it. You could take a regular doll, maybe even a Barbie doll, maybe even a baby doll, make sigils on it and symbols and turn that into a puppet. But usually they look very different, more like people would think they look like a voodoo doll.
1: We're talking with Patty Negri. We'll take a break and come back with her, author of the book Dollcraft. I'm Jeremy Scott, somewhere between the paranormal and the abnormal.

0: Into the paranormal.
1: Did you know that healthy arteries make a gas? Yes, actually three known gases. 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

with Patty Negri tonight. She is a witch. She's from Ghost Adventures. We'll be talking with her about how you can make from scratch. And again,

0: want. I have that one. I've had it for probably 20 years, my one little very simple, you know, puppet of me. I make a lot of paper napkin puppets, again, for just in that moment. I need to send something up into the universe. I need this thing. I want this thing. Again, whatever that is, from make your headache go away to a job opportunity, they work.
1: One of the other classics would be like something made out of yarn or string.
0: Yes, yarn or string. One of the dolls on the cover of my magazine, they're made out of corn husks, dolls, strings. Again, all over the world, in every which way, and out of any kind of material. It's just designed with a purpose.
1: Okay, so for a different purpose, you would make a different kind of poppet.
0: Yes, unless you had your one overall, this is me poppet, you know. And that could be whatever that you keep and you put it on your altar, or you tuck it away under your bed or under your pillow. But otherwise, you would make a specific poppet for a specific thing, yeah.
1: And then how would you care for something like this once you've created it?
0: Well, again, think about, I work with the elements, air and fire and water and earth. Is it something you want to send up into the heavens? Maybe you want to burn it. You want that fire energy, and then you want to see that smoke lifting it up to send it into the heavens. Maybe it's a passion spell. It's like, I want to burn this little baby up. Again, be very environmental. Do something that's non-toxic and won't hurt. Maybe a paper napkin and burn it up. Or maybe you want to plant something. I want to plant a career. I'm going to go to school. I'm going to go to grad school. Maybe you want to make one and plant it, just like you're planting a plant somewhere and bury it somewhere. Maybe it's something you want to get rid of, your sadness or illness. Like, same thing. You want to burn that up or bury it. I like with water. Water is attached to emotion. If you have, again, something environmental, you want to put it in the local river or waterway, into the ocean, to send it out to the water of life. Think about the attributes of air, which is thought and focus, earth, which is stability, or the fire, which is the passion, and work with it than that.
1: What do you think are some of the misperceptions people have on both poppets and these haunted dolls?
0: That they're all evil or they're negative in any way. Magic is magic. You make it positive or negative. Dolls are dolls. Again, they are neutral, or on a haunted doll, they're neutral, or they have a positive spirit or a negative spirit. They might have a grumpy spirit, which usually things, everybody, to me, mistakes as demonic. It's just, no, they're just grumpy. They were grumpy in life and they're grumpy in death. But so that you're taking on an outside spirit. So whether a positive spirit, negative, or I like the high vibration, low vibration. On a poppet, it's the intent that you put into it, whatever that is, for love, health, money, joy, travel. It's limitless.
1: Have you seen some extreme haunting cases because of one of these objects in the home?
0: I have seen, yes. I have seen... I do a lot of house clearings, and I go in there and clear the energy of the house. You know, I actually have a broom, because you can't clear a house with a broom, but a witch's broom is called a besom, and you don't sweep the dust, you sweep the energy out. Brooms see through the realm. We don't fly through the clouds, we fly through the realms. But I've had a few houses that had such dark stuff. Just getting rid of that one dark, clearing the house, getting the energy out of the house, and removing one dark object, a little doll, or it was a little statue doll, this one, it was just brought so much sadness and anger into the house. The house felt twice as big and twice as light, just getting rid of that and going through the house and clearing it. But again, illness, sadness, divorce, sick pets, sick children. It could be dark. Or you can bring joy and happiness and laughter. Laughter is the best medicine, really is. And if you have a funny, joyful spirit in a doll, or you have a happiness poppet, they can just bring happiness. Well, you want to walk in your house and feel good wherever you live.
1: So it might not be a bad idea for you to bring someone in to kind of bless the space.
0: Yes, I think you should always do that. And if you don't, you don't have to bring someone. You can do it yourself. My first book, Old World Magic for the Modern World, I have a simple do-it-yourself with things you have in your house, how to clear your house with the energy, because energy, everything is energy. We know that. Nothing's solid. Seventh grade science, you know, the desk we're sitting on is not solid. It's moving. Energy is energy. So when you want to clear something, you want to use air element to clear things, which might be a stick of incense. You want to use the earth, which might be a little salt. You want to use sound. If you don't have a bell or a chime, hitting pots and pans together. Just when you're clearing, everybody above the equator, go counterclockwise. If you're walking around your dining room table, getting rid of the argument, go counterclockwise. It's magic, but it's also magnetics. Your toilet knows the which right way to go. If you're in Australia, it's completely opposite. Because almost all and everything is in my magic is attached. It's got a science back. They're just different wording. And then so clear it counterclockwise. Get rid of the sadness, anger, illness. And then you want to go clockwise and fill it up with what you do want. Maybe a sweet incense, ringing a sweet, I'm bringing in love. Stand in front of your front door. Only people invited with good intent may enter. What do you want in your front window? Ooh, what comes in your, inspiration, opportunity, love, health. What do you want in your bedroom? Great sleep, great sex. What do you want in your kids' room? Health, safety, nurturing. Room by room, everybody can clear their house. Yes, it's great to hire somebody to do it. I travel the world doing it, but everybody can do it themselves.
1: Right. And you should especially do it if you've been in a location where you're aware this activity has taken place, or you've experienced it yourself, or maybe you're bringing one of these objects home and you just, I guess, want to make sure everything's kosher.
0: Yes, always. And again, we should all do it regularly anyway. We have to dust. We have to do a vacuum energetically. It could be as simple as just ringing a little dinner bell through the house can change the energy. And especially, again, if you are opening up a portal of bringing a haunted doll in, especially because that's a spirit you don't have full control over. And speaking of that, you do, no matter who your doll is, you have to have boundaries and guidelines because, again, it is a living entity spirit that you don't have full control over.
1: So if your doll or there is some object in your residence that is inspirited, has one of these spirits in them, what should we assume or what should we assume has happened with it?
0: If it's something that you brought in, do you mean like you wanted this new haunted doll, or just all of a sudden there's something in your house and it doesn't feel right?
1: Yeah, we'll actually pick that up when we come back with Patty Negri because we're at the bottom of the hour break, and that was my bad for putting us in that position. So we'll hold and come back somewhere between the paranormal and the abnormal. I'm Jeremy Scott.

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0: I'm with Patty Negri tonight on the program. Her website, pattynegri.com, with an I. Of course, we'll have that up in the links at parabnormalradio.com, which is where you can also listen to the podcast for free. All right. The entities that are possessing these objects, will they listen? Can you control them?
1: Yes. Again, I like to do it with respect. That's my one rule, is respect. But you kind of have to. Just like, you know, there's children need a little bit of discipline. I'm not a slapper on things, but and you're bringing somebody into your home, they have to have guidelines. You know, like, don't wake me up at 3 a.m. to your haunted doll. Stuff like that. And they can be guided. And if you have one that can't be guided, again, that's going to be not worth all the excitement you get from it if it's just too dark and it's not controllable, in my experience. Some people love that, but yeah, it takes its
0: toll. The demonic stuff, the really dark stuff,
1: yeah,
0: that's the rarity?
1: I think demonic is rarity. I think demons get way too much credit. I really do think 90% of what people think is demonic is just cranky or maybe evil, but not demonic. And when something's really demonic, it's like it's not a question about it. But, you know, some evil bad is not as bad as demonic, but still going to mess you up.
0: Demonic's going to attack the soul more than just the space.
1: Right, the space, the life, you know, make you miserable, make you sick. You know, you don't want to take your soul. I think that's what a demonic thing will do. Or a cranky, evil, bad, you know, there's bad people and there's good people. Bad people don't want the best for you. Why do you want a doll that wants the worst for you?
0: Do you think sometimes the person is the problem, that maybe they are the conduit themselves? You know, take the haunted dolls and the poppets and the toasters and all the other potentially haunted vessels. What about a human?
1: Yeah. Oh gosh, I think we are the main base. We are the energy. Again, we are usually the energy that they feed off of. That's why respect is my number one rule to whatever it is, even if it's something dark and you're getting to know it. Anytime I've had just really bad things happen, like literally I've been pushed downstairs, not by a doll, but by standing outside of a doll room to crack a rib. I've had all sorts of crazy things happen. It's when somebody got disrespectful. If there's respect there, then there can be some communication.
0: So tell us about some of the work that you've done in the paranormal community. As I mentioned, you're a witch, but you're also a psychic medium. You've been on ghost adventures. You also do tarot readings, witch and magical practitioner. How'd you get involved in all this stuff?
1: I came in kicking and screaming. No, this was not what I wanted to leave. And yeah, this is what I do. I travel the world doing this. I have my podcast, The Witching Hour. I have my streaming network called Paraflix. It's all paranormal streaming, like Netflix, but all paranormal. I have a school. I have an international school where I teach people for $20 a class or less, called University Magicus, all on Zoom. I teach on Tuesdays. This is my life. It's I wake up in the morning and this is who I am. It's not like a side hobby. But it's because I like people. I like humanity. We are the weirdest species, you know, living humans, yet dead ones too, but we are so odd and so quirky, and I just like us so much. I like to remind people how powerful we are. So everything I do, whether it's a good TV show or a goofy TV show or, you know, tourism through Romania or UK or wherever, is really just to remind people how powerful we are and how fun life is. So I do all sorts of things. Again, I have my doll craft book, of course, if you like dolls. My old world magic to me should be, again, it's a guide to life, how to bring magic into every part of your life. Like, what a pinch of salt in your toilet is going to change your life. What? Yeah, it will. Little things like how to relax in 30 seconds. So all sorts of things. It's fun. I don't sleep a lot, but I don't need to. It's good.
0: Did you psychically see ghosts early in life, or when did that start?
1: No, that was when I was a little kid. I wasn't even in kindergarten. I just knew that they were not imaginary spirits. They were real spirits that had real things to say. I honestly think most kids can see it. It just gets taught out of us in our modern Western logical society. It luckily did not get taught out of me. My mom went, yeah, grandma could do that too. Grandma could see that too. I literally was obsessed with the dead, but it wasn't dark or morbid. It was just like they knew they had a lot to say. I literally did my first seance, which is one of the things I'm known for, when I was 7 or 8 years old in my little suburban Los Angeles home in the hall where there were
0: no windows,
1: stuffing shelves. Yep. And I did my say, and I realized I didn't even know dead people. I'm like, I don't know, Marilyn Monroe, John Kennedy, but my room filled with orbs and lights and shadows and sounds. And thus it began. I've studied it my whole life. I just really didn't think it was going to be a career at all. I thought that I was a nurse, and I was an actor, and then I was too old to be an actor. Then I was a producer, as back in Hollywood day. I ran a production company for 20 years. Even though on the side I was talking to dead people, I was a witch, I was a psychic, I was a medium, I was doing seances. When the big crash of 2008 came and corporate entertainment, which is what I produced, became a dirty word, and somebody wanted me to do a seance on a reality show, I fought it, I did it, and I haven't looked back. It was the funnest and most fulfilling thing I had ever done.
0: So you can call these spirits in by name?
1: Yes, I can. And I can teach you to do it too. Yes, they have a lot. I don't command anybody, but they have a lot to say. They want to come. If we're doing a seance, if you've seen me do a seance on, you know, Portals to Hell or Ghost Adventures or lots of other shows, you know, we're at some scary place. We're at the asylum or prison and we're talking to spirits there. But if we're sitting around my dining room table, or we're 60 people at a convention, or 1,200 people at a mediumship gallery, we're going to talk to your deceased loved ones. We're going to talk to grandma, mom, or dad, or the kid who died in school, and they want to come. The way I lift the veil, my witchy way I lift the veil that I've been doing before I knew what I was doing as a kid, it's like we put a welcome sign, we put an open sign, and they come. They come.
0: Wow. Are you able to turn this off? This ability?
1: Oh, gosh, yes. I have the world's biggest on-off switch. I created it when I was a little kid because you don't want to go around. I don't want to be Long Island medium in the grocery store. Your mother wants to talk to you. No, I want to go for the grocery store for groceries. When I was a kid, I used to stuck my thumb in my fingers and cover my thumb with my fingers. And that was my off switch. I don't have to do that anymore. But if you see pictures of me on TV or thing, I'm always wearing half gloves, fingerless gloves. Those are filters for me. Because I see with my hands. Again, if you see me an investigation, I look like almost like a blind person who's feeling things around. I feel energy with my hands. So, but I have without having to have the gloves or stick my thumb in my fingers, I make on off switch. And once you get good with that, you could do a dimmer switch and be a little on or off. But it makes the on that much stronger. All of a sudden, I turn it on. It's like, woohoo, dead people here everywhere.
0: So they're, you know, they're all around division. Us or what?
1: Yeah. Well, yeah, they are. A lot of people, a lot of dead people everywhere.
0: All right. Well, that's mostly good ones.
1: Yeah. Oh, well, aren't most people good? Like, go to a baseball game, go to a mall.
0: Right.
1: There's a serial killer or two, but most people are good. Most ghosts are good.
0: Yeah. Thank God there's no serial killer ghosts that we know of.
2: Into the paranormal.
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0: I'm Jeremy Scott, somewhere between the paranormal and the abnormal. Patty Negri tonight is our guest. Awesome conversation that we've had with her tonight. I want to thank her for coming on the program. Patty, you remember the first time you went to a supposedly haunted location?
1: Yeah, I think I was at my high school prom, and it was the Queen Mary, one of my favorite haunts. I grew up in that area, that Long Beach area, so all the schools, that's where you did your prom, on the Queen Mary. And I remember even way back then sneaking away and getting down to the indoor, the pool, that was empty pool where the little girl ghost was, and trying to get to know her. Yeah.
0: Any luck?
1: Queen Mary.
0: Luck?
1: Yeah. I didn't, you know, I don't even think they made paranormal equipment yet way back then. I certainly had never heard of it, but I got a glimpse of her. Yes. And plus, you know, you're sneaking around, you're doing all that high school stuff, but where everybody else is doing, I don't know, whatever you do in high school, drinking, I'm looking for ghosts.
0: And what other locations have you visited throughout the years?
1: The darkest one that I've ever been is right here in Los Angeles. It really is the Cecil Hotel. It, you know, it's the one where they found the girl in the water tower floating for 3 weeks, and Richard Ramirez lived there, another serial killer. It has so much it's every room is like hopeless, sad. You want to kill yourself within a block of the place. I've probably spent more time there than anybody. I did a 2-part Ghost Adventures. I did a 4-part overnight. I did a CW show. So I've gotten in it. And it's just, I almost jumped out the window once. Literally, I'm like, I've got to get out of here. And I'm opening up the window. Zach's having to yell at me going, sit down. Why are you doing that? It's really dark. And that's right here in LA. I love Penhurst Asylum. I'm going back next month. We just did a Ghost Adventures thing that public can go to. We're doing it again in November. And we're doing it again in spring when it warms up. The Black Dahlia House, that's also in LA. That's pretty dark and spooky, where the Black Dahlia, Elizabeth Short, was definitely murdered. She was found nearby. That's a dark, spooky place.
0: So what was it like to be on TV? What is it like to be on TV?
1: It's fun. It's really fun. It's not as glamorous as everybody thinks it is. Because there is a lot of just waiting and being quiet. Whether it's reality TV is different than regular scripted. Because, again, I was an actress, I was a dancer way back when. So scripted TV is very different. That really is waiting around. Reality, you don't know what you're going to get. With Ghost Adventures, we don't know until it happens. There's no script. There's no anything. It is what it is. There's no faking anything. So it's always an adventure.
0: It's just all condensed into an hour. It may take 10 hours.
1: That's what people don't get. They go, is it fake? No, it's not fake, but it took 4 days to shoot that 44 minutes.
0: And so there's a lot of it that doesn't make it on air.
1: Oh, yeah. Yeah, there's tons that doesn't make it on air, you know. And that's okay, you know, because it would be boring.
0: Right, you gotta just show the highlights. You predicted a famous sporting event?
1: I did. And I do not consider myself a prediction psychic, because my witch side actually overshadows my psychic side. It's like, well, in the cards, the universe, this is going to happen. But if we do a nice little spell or maybe make a puppet for that team, we could make this happen. So, but I did. I was commissioned. I was brought in by the Winchester Mystery House, one of my favorite haunted houses, to predict the Super Bowl, because it's in the Bay Area and the Super Bowl was there. So we gathered in this very haunted old house from the Winchester, you know, rifles, fortune, spooky, crazy, fabulous, weird house. And yep, we decided that Seattle, I think it was, I don't even remember, I'm not a sports person, was going to win, and they were the one who won. So it was
0: the
1: a
0: Seahawks?
1: Little spooky. Again, Seahawks, yeah, that was it. Is that it? Yeah, that was it.
0: The football team.
1: Super Bowl. Yeah, that's football,
0: yeah.
1: Right?
0: Yeah, absolutely.
1: Yeah. Again, I'm not a real sports person, but magic does work. Yeah, I predicted it correctly, and it was, you know, it's a little spooky having a room full of press people and people waiting. It's like, I, the day before the game, but I did it, and I was right. But see, on the other hand, several years ago, I do believe we can control things. I was brought in by the LA Dodgers because they had won like 20 games in a row. And sports people don't use the word religious. They use, or spiritual, they use the word superstitious. Sports people are superstitious. Ooh, I only wore that shirt and this and that. So they had won 20 games in a row, and then Sports Illustrated did a special on them, and then they lost, like, I'm making up the numbers, but say 20 games in a row. So they said, oh no, it's the Sports Illustrated curse. Somewhere along the line, an athlete or two went bad, and so a curse is created, usually self-created. So who would normally talk to some little witch in the Hollywood Hills medium? And we charged a little blue dragon, and they've won 3 World Series since then. They got to the playoffs and World Series that year. And they had not won a World Series since 1988 before that, because they have a little blue dragon. So I do believe we can change fate. That's what witchcraft is. But I guess I was right on guessing the Seattle Seahawks. But yeah, magic works.
0: Do you interact with spirits for clients and that sort of thing?
1: Yeah, I have a regular clientele of people that I do. I'm a psychic. I'm a medium. You know, mediums mean I talk to the other side. I talk to your dead relatives. I talk to your spirit guides. Psychic means you could look into the probable future. Like, there's a good chance you'll be married 3 times. I'm not the kind of psychic that says you will be married 3 times. Because, again, I could say, yeah, you can avoid the first 2 if you don't marry somebody like your daddy, you know. Because, again, the witchy side overshadows the psychic side. But I work with people all the time, usually by Zoom. You can book a session with me like you can with anybody. And it can be psychic-y stuff or medium stuff or usually a combination thereof.
0: Have you ever had a spirit call your name?
1: All the time.
0: Do they spell it?
1: All the time.
0: Do they spell it right on the Ouija board?
1: And now, you know, modern Ouija board is a spirit box or an ovulus. Last week, I don't know where I was. Oh, yeah, I was doing it's going to be a documentary, an L.A.-based, always known haunted, I can't talk about it yet, but historic building. And I was with my friend Linda the Ghost Hunter. Literally, we had a talkie box, like a spirit box. It said Patty, and then it said Linda, and we were the 2 there. They spell out names, they talk, say names, whatever the equipment is. I've had Ouija board. I work with chalkboards a lot versus Ouija boards, and they will draw, they will write names. I had Hugh Hefner make a perfect Playboy bunny. It in the dark.
0: What a life you've had.
1: Yeah.
0: Tell us about your website again, Patty, and any projects that you're working on?
1: All sorts of, lots of projects coming up, and I'm traveling every single weekend through Thanksgiving. I am somewhere. This week I will be in Massachusetts at Mass Paracon. The next week I'll be in Salem doing a seance with Festival of the Dead. The next week I will be in Kentucky for Scarefest, blah, blah, blah. Go to pattinegri.com, pattinegri.com, and you can get to my schedule of where I'm being. You can get to my podcast. You can get to my classes. You can get to everywhere. Come hang out with me. And a new season of Ghost Adventures. I have a new episode coming up within the next few weeks, I think.
0: I would love to. Maybe we can get you up here to the Oregon Ghost Conference in my neck of the woods.
1: I would love it.
0: One of these years.
1: I would love it.
0: All right, Patty. Bless to you. Happy Halloween.
1: Happy Halloween.
0: We are in the spooky season, friends. So if you have those stories, send them in to us. That is, unless you want to call in and tell them yourself. I would love to talk with you on Halloween week. So just note that we'll have the lines open for those three nights for you to call into the program Wednesday, Thursday, and Friday of Halloween week. Yeah, I'll be live on a Friday night. How about that, friends? But you can also email me your stories, and I'll read them for you, jeremy@paranormalradio.com. That's all coming up on Halloween week. We'll have three nights of dead air. Until we talk to you next time, friends, from the cold, dark depths of a secret dungeon somewhere deep in the remote Pacific Northwest. Good night and God bless.

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3: 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First, enter House of Flesh, an abandoned city morgue where the gruesome legacy of the Carver lives on. But he's not gone. He's changed. And then, prepare to face one of horror's most legendary killers. In Jason Universe, survive the night. 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
8: News this hour from Town Hall, I'm John Scott. Pentagon Chief Pete Hegseth has confirmed deep cuts to the senior officer ranks. Hegseth announcing plans for a 20% reduction to the number of positions reserved for admirals and generals at the Pentagon during his State of the Force address Wednesday at the Quantico, Virginia Marine Corps base.
9: And I'm proud to stand on this stage and report that the warrior ethos has been revived. Our military is being rebuilt. And American deterrence is back.
8: Hegseth has referred to the cuts to senior officers as less generals, more GIs. Quick thinking by passengers and crew members may have saved the lives of all on board a Fly Dubai flight from Dubai to Tel Aviv.
10: The Israeli defense minister calling this an attempted terrorist attack. The pilot, who was stabbed by the co-pilot, was severely injured and bleeding, but able to do two things. He was able to click open the cockpit door, and he was able to send two signals in code to the tower, alerting that there was trouble on board this flight.
8: That's correspondent Laura Winters, the co-pilot arrested upon landing in Saudi Arabia. The Supreme Court begins its new term as confidence in the court slides.
11: Views of the courts are the lowest they have been since Gallup started polling on the institution in 1972. 46% of Americans say they have a great deal or a fair amount of trust in the judicial branch of the federal government. 34% of U.S. adults approve of the job the court is doing. But 43% describe the Supreme Court as being too conservative. That ties the high measured last year. 35%, a new low, say it's about right ideologically. I'm Rory O'Neill.
8: A federal judge in California clearing the way for Paramount Skydance to acquire Warner Brothers Discovery. The judge approving a settlement. Paramount has set October 6th as the closing date for the merger. More on these stories from townhall.com.
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8: Officials think an argument led to a deadly stabbing Wednesday on board a New York City subway station.
16: It happened a little before 5:30 p.m. on the northbound J train as it approached the Woodhaven Boulevard subway station in Queens. A 59-year-old man stabbed multiple times in his chest and neck. He died at a hospital. A person of interest was taken into custody. The investigation is continuing. Andrew Whitman, NBC News Radio, New York.
8: New Jersey state lawmakers considering a bill that would go easier on people under 21 caught gambling. Senate Bill 597 would revise punishments for underage gamblers by replacing a criminally disorderly person's offense with civil fines of up to $500 for first offense, up to $200 for a second, and $2,000 fines given for third and following offenses. The bill will be sent to the Senate Judiciary Committee. News and analysis at townhall.com. From Cape Canaveral, two NASA astronauts will be headed to the ISS Thursday, and they'll be joined by a Canadian and a Russian. We are learning more about the arrest of a man accused of killing a Kentucky State Police trooper.
17: Imani Branch was apprehended by Louisville Metro Police several hours after the shooting near Bowling Green. This is LMPD Chief Paul Humphrey.
18: Investigators and analysts were able to start to get a location on him via cell phone pings. Those are general locations. Through further investigation, one of our analysts, our tactical crime analyst within LMPD's Criminal Interdiction Division, was able to utilize the flock system in order to get a hard location on that suspect.
17: Branch is accused of fatally shooting Trooper Hayden Phillips during a traffic stop on Interstate 65. He's being held in jail without bail. I'm Paul Miles.
8: More on these stories at townhall.com.
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20: 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Scott Illing will be with us, candidate for sheriff in St. Tammany Parish, and we'll also be joined by John Cunningham, Jefferson Parish School Board candidate. In the evening, it's after Chad Rogers of thedipelican.com. All that and more right here on Ringside Politics from 7 to 9 in the morning and 6 to 7 in the evening on WGSO.
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0: Thank you for letting us be of service to you this morning. As we christen the month of October, we're approaching 1 month from the end of the midterms, and more of these places are doing their early voting. Some, you know, the sad thing about the gaslighting involved in the early voting is it's such a lie. Beyond all the other things that came out of COVID-19 that were a lie, this one is particularly insidious because it really displays as the essential lie. Because this was, in many states, a capitulation. All the early voting, all the mail-in voting was to protect state employees. It was an OSHA thing. It really, you know, it was
1: is scary. It really safe, and is it really effective?
0: Right. Thank you, Tony. Can you take the fifth again, please? So when they started doing all the early voting stuff, regardless of whether they did it constitutionally like most states or unconstitutionally like Wisconsin, it was all under this banner of protecting state employees. And in many places like Pennsylvania and Virginia, the state runs the liquor stores. They all stayed open. You were allowed to go into the liquor store and spray the state employee behind the counter with your COVID. But somehow, not all state employees are created equal, I guess. So we had to protect.
1: Is it really safe?
0: Stop.
1: Is it really effective?
0: No, it's not. Was that my booster? How many of those am I going to have to get before I get a clot, huh? But the lie, of course, was built on the idea that we were protecting people from this virus that nobody could see, but you were the most deadly creature on the planet. I'm telling you, you are better than any copperhead snake. Just out there, you and all your neighbors killing people indiscriminately with your COVID. And I'm not saying COVID isn't a real virus that makes you sick and makes you, that's what the military developed it to do. More on that later. Workplace shooting in the D.C. suburbs that made national headlines yesterday came to an end not far from the studios of this program as 37-year-old Marvin Grant of Charlotte, North Carolina, was fleeing the scene of what is now called the United Rentals shooting in Manassas, Virginia, yesterday when the Virginia State Police located him, pulled him over in Augusta County near Stanton, where after a few minutes he got out of the car, pointed a gun at his head, and he died of a self-inflicted gunshot wound. Police are still trying to put together the motive behind the shooting. Two of the people shot at the United Rentals have died of their injuries. Secretary of War Pete Hegseth gave a speech on the state of the force. It's the second such address he's made to a gathering of military leaders and just broadcast across the globe to U.S. forces. Hosted at Marine Corps Base Quantico, he formally announced six major initiatives detailing additional changes involving senior military leadership, military culture, and readiness. One of the things he established was a four-star autonomous warfare command, or AUTO-WARCOM, to accelerate the development and deployment of autonomous and robotic systems through the military. Pentagon officials also confirmed that there'll be a 20% decrease to, you know, leadership roles, generals and admirals, by January 1st. And Hegseth announced that Elon Musk, Anduril Industries founder Palmer Luckey, and former House Speaker Newt Gingrich will lead a Pentagon initiative to study the future of warfare and forecast the solutions to tomorrow's conflicts. It's called Project Meridian, designed to give the U.S. technological dominance on the next generation battlefield. All this going on in the shadow of the U.S. military announced that it had, without muss or fuss, finished withdrawing all American troops from Iraq, ending a 12-year mission to fight the Islamic State in what President Trump called the very expensive excursion into hell. Our friends at Mesa Verde Hemp, if you feel like, you know, sometimes I do in the morning, I've been going back and forth. I've got one of those Mike Lindell vote for me for governor pillows, and it's done great. But one of the things that I made the mistake of is I often will have two pillows under my head because sinus things and whatnot. And it doesn't work well with that. I was waking up, my neck was just, you know, immovable force for a long time. A little couple of drops of this CBD oil from Mesa Verde Hemp, and poof, it was weird. And the best part is you don't have to keep taking it forever like some of these opioid treatments that you get with a prescription. You use it until the pain goes away, and then you're done. And you don't sit there fuming for, I think I need to do that again. 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
14: So you've heard me say this before, and it always elicits, because I get it, you're doing six things right now. And so when I say something that sounds off color, or you hear just a bit of it, you say, what? I'm not a huge fan of this lurch towards autonomous warfare. And I'll explain why. And it's not because I want soldiers to be in harm's way. I'm the guy who's out there hawking the fact that COVID, that

it becomes less of a concern to go to war. One of the mitigating reasons not to go to war is that your citizens are going to be put into uniform and sent off to, most likely, given the range of the conflict, depending on, you know, scale and scope, World War II certainly is a civil war, not come home. Not come home alive. So you are then driven to consider the human toll of a military operation. 19 people, for example, if you go to Shanksville, we chronicled this for you, just outside of the Flight 93 Memorial is a memorial garden. It's a state park. It's a flag display for all the servicemen and women who have died since the terrorist attacks. 219, I think, or is it two? Did we just have 220? 219 flags in this field in Shanksville, just across the road from the Flight 93 Memorial. But 19 of them, at least, in Project Epic Fury. And we haven't put boots on the ground, sir. Pilots shot down or crashed, hit in drone strikes from the other side or missile strikes. And we've been coming here since, I mean, the beginnings of the ballistic missile. You know, we can shoot missiles at you and we can sit here and drink tea while the missiles go flying and, you know, devastate your country. To be fair, I mean, the Gatling gun that turned the Civil War into a meat grinder, 17th century military tactics meet 20th century machine guns. Because it is based in Sun Tzu's teaching, which is the best military strategy is the one that convinces your opponent not to go to war with you. So I get it. And when Hegseth talks about this plan to, you know, put Elon Musk and Newt Gingrich and Lucky Strikes into the room together and come up with this Project Meridian, where somehow they're going to predict, maybe Elon Musk really is a time traveler. I don't know. Came back and said, I'm going to need money. What if I invent PayPal? And then I'll have money and I can do all the other stuff that I need to do since I've been sent here from the future. Oh, you don't think I'm the first person to say that, do you? But anyway, he's on this board with Newt Gingrich and Lucky to predict what future war is going to look like. To identify, this is from Hegseth's speech yesterday, to identify the capabilities required to achieve absolute technological dominance on the next generation battlefield. Now, again, that strikes me as a Sun Tzu-esque, we want to be so badass that nobody goes to war with us. Sun Tzu, best military strategy is one that convinces your opponent not to go to war with you. It's what kept the Cold War cold. So, the reason I don't like the development of drone technology is that the future battlefield will be us with automated weaponry being controlled safely by someplace in the Colorado Mountains. While the human toll is on the ground, giving the playing field to those. Look at what's been done with Hamas. Israel and the IDF strikes in.

0: to Gaza. And then the TV cameras from American, especially, but the world press runs into the piles of rubble to find some activist with a six-year-old in his arm saying, "This kid's family was killed by that missile strike." And there's nobody there on the ground to make the case of what was going on in the first place. And I have always felt that America's best ambassadors are our soldiers. These are the best of us, most of the time. I think in a certainly higher percentage than you'll get in a squadron full of broadcasters, these are people with honor and dignity and are there to try to liberate someone from oppression, and therefore are our best ambassadors because they are there. Do we give them all the tools necessary to re-enter society? Not even close. We're getting better. But we're still not close. But we should always consider their lives before entering a combat. But secondly, and we'll pick up on Joe Biden's comment, "Well, if you want to take on the U.S. government, you better have some F-16s. That hasn't been our history. That hasn't been the case. Partially because, thanks to our activist media, we wind up losing our stomach too quickly for the combat. So, we insist our elected officials pull out, see what happened to our soldiers in Southeast Asia. But even given that, simply using the tactics that Baron von Steuben taught George Washington, they were causing grave problems for our soldiers in Southeast Asia because it was their country and they knew where all the hiding spots were and they knew how to get the advantage, even though they didn't have F-16s, most of them, except for the ones that got them from the Chi-Coms.
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3: Louisiana Radio Network, I'm Jeff Palermo. Louisiana, Arkansas, and Alabama are asking the U.S. Supreme Court to strike down abortion shield laws that allow providers in states where abortion is legal to prescribe and mail abortion pills to women in states where abortion is banned. Louisiana Attorney General Liz Merle says Louisiana law is clear. Abortion drugs are illegal in the state.
4: We will not allow activist states, activist providers, or distributors profiting from killing babies to threaten Louisiana's sovereignty, violate Louisiana's laws, and endanger Louisiana women and Louisiana babies.
3: A 19-year-old man is charged with shooting a teenager to death and injuring two others, including a 2-year-old girl at a Shreveport apartment complex. Investigators say Javion Abbott was targeting a 17-year-old when he hit the other two, killing 13-year-old Shemichael Russell. Corporal Christopher Bordelon says Abbott is charged with second-degree murder.
5: Right now, he is the first arrest, and we do believe him to be the gunman. However, there are possibly some more arrests that may come down the road.
3: LRN.
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8: Welcome to Turning Point. If you're like many believers, life is feeling more urgent and unsettled these days. And Dr. David Jeremiah believes it's due to increased spiritual warfare. That's the topic of his new book and teaching series, The Battle for Your Soul, and the focus of today's lively conversation. To interview Dr. Jeremiah about the rise in spiritual warfare, here's special guest Sheila Walsh.
9: You sense it, don't you? A force in the world actively working against your peace, your family, and your faith. Well, the Bible calls this spiritual warfare. And while the reality of this unseen battle can sound intimidating, Dr. David Jeremiah wants to offer a liberating truth. You have nothing to fear in Christ. For too long, the topic of spiritual warfare has been shrouded in confusion and sensationalism. For these reasons, in the next few minutes, we cut through the noise to give you the clear biblical perspective you need. Dr. Jeremiah will point us to Scripture, where we will discover that we are not helpless targets, but victors in Christ. He wants us to know that it's time to stop walking in fear and start living in the confidence of the one who has already overcome the world. The unseen war is real, but your victory is already secured. So, if you're ready for this fascinating discussion, help me welcome pastor, teacher, author, and my very dear friend, Dr. David Jeremiah. I'm excited about this one.
10: I can tell.
9: Over the years, I've had the privilege of interviewing you. We've talked about so many different subjects. This one seems a little more intimidating, spiritual warfare. Why did you determine to do this and at this time?
10: Because, Sheila, everywhere I've gone over these last months, it's just been so evident that this is going on. Yeah. Maybe the best way to say that, the way people will understand it is, and maybe you've said this because I know we've said it at home, something is different about what's happening right now. Yeah. Something's different. Yeah. And everybody wonders what it is. I believe that one of the things that's very different is the intensity of the enemy trying to take us out.
9: Yeah. Now, you have been preaching faithfully for many years. Have you taught on spiritual warfare before?
10: Yes, I did a series on spiritual warfare some years ago. And then when I taught the book of Ephesians, we covered it there because that's where most of it is. And we've talked about it, but not anything like the intensity with which we're dealing with it now.
9: Yeah. What I find fascinating in your teaching, you talk about biblical secrets of spiritual warfare. Why do you call them secrets?
10: Well, they're not secrets because nobody can figure them out. They're secrets because they've not been revealed.
9: Wow.
10: You know, in the Bible, oftentimes a secret is something that has not yet been revealed. Like in the New Testament, you have the introduction of the church, but it was unknown in the Old Testament. It was a secret in the Old Testament. This is a secret. And, you know, the Bible tells us that there are things we should know about spiritual warfare, mm-hmm. and they're secrets to most people, but after we get done with this, they won't be secrets anymore.
9: Excellent. I can't wait. Now, you talk in your teaching, you've got four specific areas: the war zone, the war, the weapons, and the warrior. Yeah. So let's start with the war zone.
10: Okay. The spiritual war that we fight, though it affects our bodies, doesn't really happen in our bodies. It happens in our souls, in that immaterial part of us that's who we are, the part that goes to heaven when we die as Christians, when we're absent from the body and present with the Lord. Your soul is that part of you that's real, but oftentimes get pushed to the side because we're so intrigued with the body.
9: Why is it so important for each one of us to protect our soul?
10: Because, Sheila, the soul is the part of you that relates to God. You say, well, what about my body? Your body can't relate to God because God doesn't have a body, right? He's a spirit. So if you're going to relate to God, you have to relate to him through your soul. And if you let your soul get battered, beaten, and destroyed, your relationship with God is going to suffer major hits. Mm-hmm.
9: Can your soul be possessed by anything but God?
10: You know, I think there's a veiled question there. Mm-hmm. Can we be possessed by demons or all that? And my understanding of that has always been that if you have the Holy Spirit in you, you can't be possessed by two things. The Holy Spirit possesses you when you become a Christian, but you can be obsessed by the devil.
9: Right.
10: Somebody said he may not be in your heart, but he can sit on your shoulder, you know, and he will give you grief. I don't believe it's possible for a Christian to be demon possessed, to be controlled by Satan, because the Holy Spirit is within you and he won't let that happen.
9: So that's a war zone. So let's talk about the war. In battle for your soul, you say it takes place in three different areas: the battle around you, the battle inside you, and the battle above you. Let's start with the battle around you.
10: Well, let me just first of all say, Sheila, that those three categories come from an ancient theologian by the name of Augustine, where he introduced to us the phrase, the world, the flesh, and the devil.
9: Right.
10: Those are the three enemies of every Christian: the world, the flesh, and the devil. The world is the enemy around you. The flesh is the enemy inside of you, and the devil is the enemy above you. Hmm. The enemy around you, the world, is the pressure you face because you live in this world. In Romans, it says, don't let the world squeeze you into its mold. The famous passage, Romans 12, 1 and 2. What that means is there's a system in place in this world that's different than what Christianity is. And it's opposed to Christianity. And it continually is trying to get you to live according to the tenets of that philosophy. And that's why Paul wrote, don't let that world system squeeze you into its mold. You stand strong for Christ. Don't become like the world. The world is materialism and all the things that you can see. The world cares very little for the soul. The world cares only for the things they can touch and feel and count.
9: What about the war within?
10: The war within is the flesh. And I like to say that more than anything else, the flesh is indicative of the old nature. The flesh in you is everything you were before you were a Christian. And what some people are surprised about is when you become a Christian, the flesh doesn't go away. And I always tell people, if you don't believe that, ask your husband or your wife, and they will tell you that is a true statement. The flesh, the old nature, is the part of you that wants to keep you from having victory in your life, and that's what that is.
9: And the battle above you?
10: The battle above you is Satan, and the Bible says Satan goes around like a roaring lion seeking whom he may devour, and he's got a plan for each one of us to seduce us, and he knows exactly what our weaknesses are. We're going to talk about some of the things that are useful to Satan in bringing us away from the dynamic soul God wants us to be.
9: I have to honestly say, having the privilege of reading this earlier, I think this is one of the most profound, important books that you have written in a long, long time. I read everything you write. My husband and I watch it on television, but this is so practical for the world that we are living in right now. And you say that we all face two wars, a revolutionary war of the soul and a civil war of the soul.
10: Well, I'm trying to be a little cute with that, Sheila, but the revolutionary war is the war that you have with God before you become a Christian. The Bible says when you become a Christian, you make peace with God. Before you become a Christian, you are at enmity with God. If you don't remember those days as Christians, you know you didn't love God. God loved you, but you were his enemy. When you become a Christian, you have peace with God. That's the revolutionary war. Mm-hmm. But Once you become a Christian, conflict doesn't go away. And that's a surprise to most people. I started the introduction of this book with a statement that goes like this: if God is so good, why am I doing so bad? You know, that's the way a lot of people feel. If God is in my heart, if I'm a Christian, why do I still fight all these battles that I'm fighting?
9: I love the fact that you lay out so many of the battles that we can relate to. So I want to talk about the first one is the war with pride. You call it the seedbed of sin. Why do you call pride the seedbed of sin?
10: Pride is the original sin. Pride is the sin of Lucifer when he said, I will be like the Most High God. He decided he didn't want to worship God. He wanted to be God. And he was thrown out of heaven with the angels and has been terrorizing us ever since. But pride is an attempt to put something else in the place of God in your life. And it is not only the original sin, it's the fundamental sin. Just about all of the other sins find their roots in pride. And you know what's interesting about pride? It's a quiet sin. It's a sin that you can have in your heart, and nobody needs to know about it unless you open your big mouth and let them find out. But pride is a very, very difficult thing for people to understand. And the Bible says to us that God does not do well with the proud. Mm. He wants us to be humble.
9: Yeah. You also talk about the battlefield of temptation. Now, even Jesus was tempted.
10: Right. You know, Sheila, a lot of times people think temptation is sin, but temptation isn't sin. It couldn't possibly be sin because Jesus was tempted three times and Jesus was perfect. Yeah. Temptation is not sin. Yielding to it is sin. You know, somebody said it this way: temptation knocks at the door, but if you unlock the door and let it in, that's the sin.
9: Right.
10: You know, sin is yielded to temptation, but temptation is fierce and it affects everybody in this room. I preached on it and I said, I always wonder if my messages are applicable to everybody in church. Today, I'm absolutely certain that everybody in church is a candidate for this message because it's about temptation.
9: You write too about lust. Is lust different than temptation?
10: Well, temptation is the urge to get involved in lust. Temptation is the door into lust. Lust is not fun to talk about, not easy to talk about. And it's not just sex. It's the lust of the flesh and the lust of the mind. Lust is wanting something that's not yours and seeking to take that to yourself when it doesn't belong to you. The issues that we face today, if you have a television, you know what I'm talking about. When you get a television, if you want to stay true to your faith, you have to tell them, I don't want this channel, I don't want that channel, I don't want that channel. Please don't put that channel, because those channels are filled with pornography and lustful things. Mm-hmm. And I always like to mention when this subject comes up that God in his wisdom gave us a whole chapter in the book of Genesis to help us understand how it works and what to do about it. And that's the story of Joseph in the house of Potiphar, when Potiphar's wife came after him. And the Bible says he ran out of the house and she took his coat. I've told people he knew he was better off without his coat than without his character. He teaches us some really important lessons there, Sheila, because Joseph knew what he believed before the temptation came. When he was confronted with it, he said, how can I do this great wickedness and sin against God? He also knew that all sin is against God. It was sin against Potiphar. It was sin against her. It was sin against himself and his family. But ultimately, it was a sin against God. Mm-hmm. And I think sometimes when we allow this particular sin to invade our lives and invade the church, one of the reasons that happens is because we don't understand how serious it really is. And we put it down on a level, well, everybody kind of does it, you know, he's just a playboy or whatever. No, it's a serious thing. God takes note of it.
9: How do we protect ourselves and our families? Because if you listen to commercials at the moment on television, it's like you deserve this, you deserve that. It's all about more, more, more. How do we protect our souls?
10: Well, you're talking about the materialism issues that come. It's interesting to me. I never thought about this until I wrote this book. Did you know that materialism is kind of like the major enemy? Because at the end of the book of Revelation, there's a whole chapter about the end of it, about how the markets are destroyed and how they come to an end. The Bible says this: you can't love God and mammon. And mammon is a synonym for materialism. Materialism is the love of everything you can see, feel, touch, grab, as opposed to God, who no man has ever seen, and the spiritual things that are a part of the soul. And today that's a big, big problem. And it's not just a problem in the world, it's a problem in the church. One of the things that bothers pastors like me is to see God bless people with great resources, and then instead of using the resources for the things God meant them to be used for, see them get gobbled up in lifestyles and all the kinds of things that take them away from God, not close to God. So materialism is always going to be present. It's always going to be, if I can just get a little bit more, or if I can get this by the time I'm this old, and if I can do this and that. But here's the deal. Here's what the Bible says. What will it profit a man if he gains the whole world and loses his own soul? I mean, what a statement that is. And it's not just about losing your soul, like going to hell. It's losing your soul even as a Christian. You know, you can lose your soul as a Christian to materialism. You can get so caught up in the things the world wants you to do that your soul gets put on hold, and all of a sudden you look up and you don't ever know your soul because you've neglected it for so long.
9: When we look at what's on television and movies and all the stuff that's out there that would corrupt us and our families, it seems to me that you, Dr. Jeremiah, that Turning Point, that your phenomenal staff, that the programs you produce, you are shining the light of God into the darkest corners of the world.
10: Well, I think that explains all the stuff that happens to us around here, you know. When you blow a hole in the enemy's darkness, he doesn't like it. And he does everything he can to discourage you and defeat you, and that's a pretty good evidence that you might be on the right track.
9: Yeah, but we're so grateful for what you're doing. I mean, aren't you amazed by everything? Phenomenal. And you do everything on the cutting edge. Everything's the best it could possibly be. Everything brings honor to the name of the Lord, and we are so, so grateful.
10: You know, Sheila, I'm going to say a word about that because I don't think enough emphasis is placed on excellence in the body of Christ. We serve the King of Kings, the Lord of Heaven. If we give him, I mean, I grew up in the church. My dad was a pastor, so I know all the church stuff that happens. The point I'm trying to make is we should be honored to offer up to God the very best that we have. It won't always be perfect. God knows that. I mean, I've never preached a perfect sermon. I've never done anything that even approaches that. But it ought to be my goal to give him the best I have in what I do. And my life verse is, whatever you do, do it unto the Lord and not unto men, mm-hmm. for you serve the Lord Christ.
9: Yeah.
10: And do it with all your might. Give him everything you have. And I think that's an important point to make because we still have a lot of people who think that if it's for the church, anything's okay. But it's not okay. Now, you may be in a church where you don't have any great vocalist. Give God the best one you have, you know, and do the best you can. That's, I think, what we ought to do as we serve the Lord.
9: That's honoring to the King.
10: Right.
9: Yeah.
10: And when we do what we do here, you know, this studio, this building that my son had so much a part in, and Paul, you know, I often say, this is NBC quality. Why should secularism have better equipment, better opportunities for their sorted message than we have
9: Amen.
10: For ours.
9: Right. You talk about many battlefields for the soul. Let's talk about one that people might not think of as a battlefield, jealousy. Why is that so detrimental?
10: You know what, Sheila? Jealousy shrinks your soul.
9: Yes.
10: It just shrinks it. You get so caught up in what other people have that you wish you had. Mm. In this chapter, I talk about the different circles of jealousy. You know, for instance, I'm not jealous of any dentists that I know. You know, but my problem would be being jealous of another pastor who's a gifted orator who everybody's talking about, and they're talking about him instead of talking about me. I could be jealous of that. I must confess to you that I probably have been jealous of that over the years. I'm not now, but I have been. And I'll tell you what helps you with that more than anything else is having a good wife. Yeah. Your wife helps you with that. Amen. So what jealousy is, it's a very formal statement that I am not happy with what God has given me and how he's equipped me and how he's gifted me. I want something from somebody else. God has done more for them than he's done for me. Mm-hmm. And that's not true, no matter who you are.
9: One of the things that you teach on in this series, which I related to, and from interviews we've done in the past, I know you do too, and that is the battlefield of discouragement. Talk to us about
10: that. Well, somebody asked me one day, of all these things that Satan uses to get to you, which one does he use on you the most? And that's it, discouragement. There's an old adage about Satan was displaying all of his tools one day, and he had them all laid out in courting, and then he had this one tool over here all by itself. And someone said, well, what's that? That's discouragement. Why do you put it over there? Oh, I need to protect it. That's the most useful tool I have.
11: Wow.
10: And I think that there's a lot of truth to that. In the chapter on discouragement in this book, I tell the story of David and Absalom and how, as you guys remember, Absalom just destroyed his dad. He took the kingdom from him. And David is leaving Jerusalem, as somebody said, with a cardboard box in his hands. And he gets out, and a little ways out, he writes the words to Psalm 42. And these are the words, why are you cast down, O my soul? Hope thou in God. And three times in Psalm 42 and 43, David cries out, why are you cast down, O my soul? Has your soul ever been cast down? Have you ever been in a situation you were so discouraged you didn't know what to do next? And if you read those two Psalms, they really help you a lot. They help you to remember what God has done. He said, I remember how it was back in the days when I was going to church with all my friends. And that's kind of a modern translation, but that's what he said. And discouragement can be used to just take you out of the game completely. It can shut you down. And I know that that's happened to people that I'm acquainted with. One of the great illustrations of that is the man Charles Haddon Spurgeon, one of the greatest preachers of all time. He used to suffer such tremendous bouts of discouragement, he'd be taken away from his church for 3 months at a time. He'd go to the French Riviera to just try to get better so he could come back. And, you know, the guy was only 57 when he died, so it's not an age issue. He was a middle-aged man. He was so effective that when he preached on Sunday, they printed his sermon on the front page of the London Times on Monday, his whole sermon. But he got discouraged. He got so discouraged, he didn't know if he could keep going.
11: So let me ask you, you work so hard, we know that. So you wake up and it's Sunday morning and you know you have to preach and you feel discouraged. What do you do?
10: Well, you know what? If you'd asked me that 2 or 3 years ago, I wouldn't give you the same answer that I'm giving you right now, because I've had some moments like that these last months. When I got the myelitis on Labor Day in 23, I didn't preach for a couple of months. Then I tried to preach and ended up preaching from a chair, which just destroyed me. I couldn't. My wife thought it was great, but I couldn't stand it. And then I got to be able to stand up and preach. But the disease that I have has a very unpredictable cycle. Some days you're going to feel really good, but you might have some days you don't feel bad. It's incredible how Satan keeps track of that and makes as many of those days a Sunday as he can.
11: Wow.
10: And I've had a lot of Sundays when I would wake up and think, there's just no way. But you know what? When you step and you believe God and you trust him and you walk forward, it's one of the most amazing experiences. I actually told people there have been Sundays over the last 2.5 years where I felt like I was standing in the pulpit, but I wasn't preaching. I was standing over watching me preach, because I wasn't even aware sometimes of how I was doing it. I knew there was no way to do it, but God helped me. And, you know, some of the victories we've had, Sheila, I went to preach in Myrtle Beach when I was still in a chair. And in order for me to do this, they would bring a pulpit out here, and the pulpit would have to have an opening in it, so when you sat at the pulpit, your knees could go under the pulpit, and you could get close enough so the pulpit could help you. And I went to Myrtle Beach, and they took me out on the platform. I looked, and the pulpit was solid in the back. There was no place for my knees. If I was going to use my notes, I was going to be doing this. And I just said, wow. What do I do? I didn't hear any voices, but I stood up, and I've been standing up ever since that happened. And you know what? I preach 3 sermons every weekend within a 24-hour period. And I preach between 37 and 42 minutes every time I preach. So it isn't, you know, normal. What we do is not normal. Now, I don't eat dinner on Sunday until about 3 o'clock because I'm so tired. But the Lord gives me the strength to do that, and it's what I live for. Yeah. I live for that. I live for it because I love so much to do what God's called me to do.
11: So we've talked about some of the battles that we fight. Let's talk about who we fight. There is a very real devil, but he's not some cartoon character in a red costume with a pitchfork, is he?
10: No. Sheila, here's a good way to illustrate that. If somebody said to you, who is the opposite of God? Many of you would say Satan. But Satan isn't the opposite of God. He was created by God. He can't be his opposite. He's not even on the table with God. He's not even in the world with God. He is subject to God, but he's powerful. And he's not anybody to take for granted. You have to understand that he has a strategy for your soul, and if he was bold enough to tempt the Lord Jesus Christ in the wilderness, he's not going to worry about you or me. He will feel very confident coming after any of us.
12: Well, this is part one of the 2 days of discussion with Sheila Walsh about the new book, The Battle for Your Soul. Very important to me because as I look around today, I see people who spend hours in building their body and almost no time working on their soul. So let me ask you a question. How's your soul doing? And if you feel a little bit ragged in your answer, remember, there's always something you can do about it. The Bible is filled with information to help you build the strength of your soul. That's what this whole series is about. That's why I'm here every day, Monday through Friday. And that's why tomorrow we'll finish up our discussion of this whole series from the brand new book, The Battle for Your Soul. 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And by simply sending a gift of any size to Turning Point and asking for your copy. 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
24: News this hour from Town Hall. I'm John Scott. Tennessee death row inmate Krista Pike is still alive and now at a hospital following 2 lethal injections. Mark Mayfield reports.
25: A federal court filing by her attorneys says that Wednesday night's execution did not happen as expected, describing the situation as a stunning development after the U.S. Supreme Court had cleared the way for the state to carry out the death sentence. According to the filing, witnesses reported that both syringes containing the lethal injection drugs had been given, yet Pike remained alive and appeared to be snoring. Her lawyers further claimed that she had not lost consciousness, still had a detectable heartbeat, and that the curtains to the execution chamber had been lowered twice during the procedure. I'm Mark Mayfield.
0: The co-pilot of a flight from Dubai to Israel under arrest, that's after allegedly trying to stab the captain and crash the plane. A passenger who was a plumber by trade pulled the attacker out of his flight chair and somehow managed to level out that plane, saving the passengers. President Trump says the U.S. mission in Iraq is complete. It's time to end our military presence there.
1: So this day is a victory for the United States. It's a victory for Iraq and a decisive victory over ISIS, which has been completely decimated, which is the reason we went in there in the first place. I decimated them and took them out in my first administration.
0: The president praised the Americans who were killed or wounded in Iraq. President Trump taking his midterm campaign on the road. He'll be in Denton, Texas today to tour the Peterbilt Motors facility. Later in the day, the president travels to Durant, Oklahoma for a rally. On Friday, the president in Mobile, Alabama. A pair of NASA astronauts getting ready to blast off to the International Space Station. The Crew 13 mission scheduled to lift off from Cape Canaveral. Two NASA astronauts, one Canadian and a Russian. More on these stories from townhall.com.
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0: A murder mystery on the south shore of Long Island.
4: Lonnie Booker was shot and killed inside Robert Rowley Park in Bellport around 7:30 Tuesday night. Suffolk County police say video from the park shows the 43-year-old was around other people and then just dropped. Police think he was targeted and that he knew his attacker, who left the scene in a red sedan. Police also say there was an argument at the hospital where Booker's body was taken. One person was arrested for that. No arrests for the murder so far. In New York, I'm Andrew Whitman.
0: Officials think an argument led to a deadly stabbing on board a New York City subway station. It happened on the northbound J train as it approached the Woodhaven Boulevard subway station in Queens. A 59-year-old man stabbed multiple times in his chest and neck. He died at the hospital. A person of interest is in custody. Use an analysis at townhall.com. Former NFL wide receiver Antonio Brown will have to wait until October 28th to see a judge will accept his aggravated assault no contest plea instead of attempted second-degree murder. It's tied to a shooting outside a Miami boxing match last year. His attorney calls the delay a setback.
5: It's another month that my client has an ankle monitor on and doesn't have closure.
0: If accepted, Brown would get probation instead of up to 30 years in prison if convicted. Attendance for Major League Baseball games is up for the fourth straight year. More from Tammy Trujillo.
16: The league says that nearly 72 million fans passed through the gates for a league-wide average of close to 30,000 per game. While the Athletics brought up the rear by playing in Sacramento's AAA ballpark for a second straight year, the Tampa Bay Rays enjoyed the largest attendance increase after moving back into Tropicana Field. I'm Tammy Trujillo.
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10: 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So let's say
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0: Thank you for letting me be of service to you this morning. Mark writes in, I hope Mark's listening on the stream now. He was listening to us in San Antonio on Freedom 970. He said, laughing out loud at the Earl Campbell helps. You're absolutely right. All the philosophy in the world is great. Jimmy Johnson is a great coach as long as Troy Aikman is quarterbacking. Let's ask Bill Belichick about how his system works as when there's not somebody named Tom Brady calling the signals. Well, yeah, that's it. I mean, our soldiers are our best team. And that's what I said, is I worry, and I just want to lay it out that I am worried that this zeal towards automated warfare is in the hands of people who will be like Chuck Schumer and Adam Schiff, could be used cavalierly, and perhaps even circumventing posse comitatus. Says, well, it doesn't say, you know, drones can't be used, Joe. Drones fly overhead all the time. So this one shoots at you. Clark's on the line. Good morning, Clark. How are you doing this Thursday morning? Happy October.
1: I want to use the line from the movie Tank. Did you just call me a pussy communist?
0: No, I said posse comitatus. I'm sorry.
1: Oh, okay.
0: It must have been bad cell service. I apologize.
1: So, on Sun Tzu, I believe it was in Liu Zhang's treatise on Sun Tzu, he said, lay your defenses in such a way as to be considered unassaultable. For even the most ferocious tiger does not attack the lowly porcupine. So there's that. Now, your automated war, and we lose the human element and sense of loss. You know, Joe, when you think about it, if you extend your line of reasoning, you go back to feudal times when you had a king and dukes and barons and whatnot. They didn't send people to war, Joe. They led people to war.
0: There is
1: How
0: that.
1: How different would it be if Nancy Pelosi, Chuck Schumer, Mitch McConnell had to deploy?
0: Oh, well, you know, or and to be, you know, bipartisan, you know, what? Who was the last president to actually lead soldiers into combat? Was it James Madison the last time we did that?
1: The president, okay, I got you. Yeah, no, then we went to after you had led, you served. Yeah, it'd be a whole different deal. Now, somebody's going to say, well, our political leadership is much too important.
0: Well, let's stick a pin in that importance for a moment. Believe me, I'd love to stick a pin in that importance. Let me tell everyone what's going on and why we're talking about this. So in his second ever State of the Force address, Secretary Pete Hegseth unveiled 6 points and 6 initiatives intended to, quote, govern the department's direction for years to come. Among those was the development of the 4-star level Autonomous Warfare Command, or AUTO WARCOM, to accelerate the development and deployment of autonomous and robotic systems in the military. Pentagon officials also said they're going to be reducing flag and general officer positions by 20% by January 1st. Part of the next generation technological dominance is going to be ushered in by a committee led by a former House Speaker Newt Gingrich, tech whiz Elon Musk, and perhaps time traveler, and Anduril Industries founder Palmer Lackey. The Project Meridian will be their stepchild, which will identify capabilities required to, quote, achieve absolute technological dominance in the next generation battlefield. Meanwhile, quietly, while this was going on, and without the muss and fuss of our abandonment of Afghanistan, U.S. troops ended their 12-year mission yesterday in Iraq. The Islamic State group battles have been going on since 2014, and President Trump hailed the conclusion of our occupation there as, quote, a very expensive excursion into hell. Trump described the withdrawal by September 30th orderly and said in a social media post, it has been a long time with very bad decision making that has gotten us involved in this quagmire in the first place. Iran has received a counterproposal from the United States regarding getting a ceasefire in place and getting the Strait of Hormuz open without the threat of attack from the Islamic Revolutionary Guard Corps. And those are some, just some, of our first things this morning. All right, for the Daily Signal, a new piece out on early voting and why it's so easily corruptible, why even Jimmy Carter said, don't do this. And we lay out some of the statistics based on how Virginia has voted this year. I write for the Virginia page. There are teams covering Ohio, Georgia, Texas, and California as well. And more to come, plus Victor Davis Hanson at Daily Signal.
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1: As a matter of fact, the more varied those things are, the better. Satirized for your protection. That's how we roll here. I'll tell you what went on. I'll give you my analysis. And as the side effects start to wear off, I want you to tell me how it's impacting you where you are. The single most important part of the locality that is the radio station. It is true. I mean, it's all we're local. You're the local part. Nobody ever tells you that, do they? Dr. Clark was on the line with us, was just opening a can of fish on transparency in how we use our military force. Clark, so I'm sorry I had to put you, but we needed to get our first things out there. So pick up. We were talking about Sun Tzu and, you know, this call for or this development of the automated military.

0: completely strangling that regime by cutting off their money. Sure. And, you know, Donald Trump did not invent this. He might be the first person on our side to play the game, but it's been played against us for a very long time. Now, the Banks of England, the WEF, China, they're not liking him jumping in their game. And you remember when Sears was the dominant retailer, Joe?
1: Oh, yeah, and people had to do something about Sears. The history is replete with big operations that somebody had to, quote, do something about. Napster, you know, and remember the whole, somebody needs to do something about Napster. And before the government could get around to it, the marketplace did it in.
0: How far you got to go to shop at a Sears right now, Joe?
1: I don't think you can go far enough because there aren't any.
0: How come? Why not? Because they got Walmarted. Sears might have invented the game, but Walmart came along and did a better distribution network and strangled them economically. And
1: sure.
0: Donald Trump is Walmarting his enemies right now.
1: Well, and that's the thing, but and this is the world, this is the contrarian. If Joe Biden was conducting this, if Barack Obama was conducting this, you would have four-part harmonies being sung on the news desk.
0: Whoa. They did conduct this, but they conducted it against us.
1: Right. We were the enemy combatants.
0: Yeah. Thank you. You just brought that to mind. Well, we were the object of that exercise.
1: This text message came in during the break from Mary. She said, great, now I'm going to be sleepless tonight, wondering if drone armies are subject to posse comitatus. Listen, you know, these are the things that lawyers like to claim that, well, when the law was written, these thus and such and the other thing, but I think who commands who the drones work for is going to rule, Mary. So rest easy on that. But Dr. Clark, at the end of the day, and you've served, our best ambassadors are our soldiers. Our best foreign policy is when we're the liberators. And our American media is filling the vacuum coming from Washington. And President Trump has all the access to the world. He's got Trump TV now that replaced the White House press corps. He could just sit there and sit down and say, listen, here, I'm going to tell you what's going on and why we went after Iran. I get it. If I can get it, everyone can get it. I'm a kid, a product of New York City public high schools. If I can grasp the geopolitical reason that we bombed Iran, aside from getting Vince Vance some more downloads on Spotify, I think the American people can, Clark. Am I selling ourselves too short?
0: I don't think so. And yeah, so Marine Corps policy is we are ambassadors in green.
1: Mm-hmm.
0: Ambassadors in green.
1: Yep.
0: That's Marine Corps policy.
1: Sure. You are
0: puppies
1: representing
0: and little children. Yeah.
1: Absolutely. And our occupation of Iraq, there was a great song. I have to go find it. It's called God's Amazing Grace. It was written by an Army soldier. Don't hold it against him. I have to say that to the Marines. But he was stationed in the Green Zone in Baghdad. And perhaps here on the anniversary of our departure from Baghdad, less than 20 hours since our ending of that Iraqi incursion. I should go get that. It's a CD somewhere. I'll have to go find a CD player as well, Clark. But anyway, good stuff, sir. You have a great morning.
0: Keep doing it.
1: Oh, yeah. Well, as long as you're listening, we'll do it. And as long as we have great friends like the folks at jcsgold.com, jcsgold.com is a place to go get gold and silver and invest in it. But unlike all the other places, it's a family business. They're not there upselling you or trying to make a quota by the end of the week. They just want to help you make good decisions on it. And if that isn't comforting, I don't know what is. James Luck is a fourth generation of this family running JCSGold.com. Good morning, James. How are you doing, sir?
2: 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Silver is up about 0.5% to $60.67. 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
1: Yeah, so it seems like 41 and 60 are the floorboards right now for where they are. 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
6: Louisiana Radio Network, I'm Jeff Palermo. Louisiana, Arkansas, and Alabama are asking the U.S. Supreme Court to strike down abortion shield laws that allow providers in states where abortion is legal to prescribe and mail abortion pills to women in states where abortion is banned. Louisiana Attorney General Liz Merle says Louisiana law is clear. Abortion drugs are illegal in the state.
7: We will not allow activist states, activist providers, or distributors profiting from killing babies to threaten Louisiana's sovereignty, violate Louisiana's laws, and endanger Louisiana women and Louisiana babies.
6: A 19-year-old man is charged with shooting a teenager to death and injuring two others, including a two-year-old girl at a Shreveport apartment complex. Investigators say Javion Abbott was targeting a 17-year-old when he hit the other two, killing 13-year-old Shemichael Russell. Corporal Christopher Bordelon says Abbott is charged with second-degree murder.
8: Right now, he is the first arrest, and we do believe him to be the gunman. However, there are possibly some more arrests that may come down the road.
6: LRN.
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11: Welcome to Turning Point. If you're like many believers, life is feeling more urgent and unsettled these days. And Dr. David Jeremiah believes it's due to increased spiritual warfare. That's the topic of his new book and teaching series, The Battle for Your Soul, and the focus of today's lively conversation. To interview Dr. Jeremiah about the rise in spiritual warfare, here's special guest Sheila Walsh.
12: You sense it, don't you? A force in the world actively working against your peace, your family, and your faith. Well, the Bible calls this spiritual warfare. And while the reality of this unseen battle can sound intimidating, Dr. David Jeremiah wants to offer a liberating truth. You have nothing to fear in Christ. For too long, the topic of spiritual warfare has been shrouded in confusion and sensationalism. For these reasons, in the next few minutes, we cut through the noise to give you the clear, biblical perspective you need. Dr. Jeremiah will point us to Scripture, where we will discover that we are not helpless targets, but victors in Christ. He wants us to know that it's time to stop walking in fear and start living in the confidence of the one who has already overcome the world. The unseen war is real, but your victory is already secured. So, if you're ready for this fascinating discussion, help me welcome pastor, teacher, author, and my very dear friend, Dr. David Jeremiah. I'm excited about this one.
13: I can tell.
12: Over the years, I've had the privilege of interviewing you. We've talked about so many different subjects. This one seems a little more intimidating, spiritual warfare. Why did you determine to do this and at this time?
13: Because, Sheila, everywhere I've gone over these last months, it's just been so evident that this is going on. Yeah. Maybe the best way to say that, the way people will understand it is, and maybe you've said this because I know we've said it at home, something is different about what's happening right now. Yeah. Something's different. Yeah. And everybody wonders what it is. I believe that one of the things that's very different is the intensity of the enemy trying to take us out.
12: Yeah. Now, you have been preaching faithfully for many years. Have you taught on spiritual warfare before?
13: Yes, I did a series on spiritual warfare some years ago. And then when I taught the book of Ephesians, we covered it there because that's where most of it is. And we've talked about it, but not anything like the intensity with which we're dealing with it now.
12: Yeah. What I found fascinating in your teaching, you talk about biblical secrets of spiritual warfare. Why do you call them secrets?
13: Well, they're not secrets because nobody can figure them out. They're secrets because they've not been revealed.
12: Wow.
13: You know, in the Bible, oftentimes a secret is something that has not yet been revealed. Like in the New Testament, you have the introduction of the church, but it was unknown in the Old Testament. It was a secret in the Old Testament. This is a secret. And, you know, the Bible tells us that there are things we should know about spiritual warfare, mm-hmm. and they're secrets to most people, but after we get done with this, they won't be secrets anymore.
12: Excellent. I can't wait. Now, you talk in your teaching, you've got four specific areas: the war zone, the war, the weapons, and the warrior. Yeah. So let's start with the war zone.
13: Okay. The spiritual war that we fight, though it affects our bodies, doesn't really happen in our bodies. It happens in our souls, in that immaterial part of us that's who we are, the part that goes to heaven when we die as Christians, when we're absent from the body and present with the Lord. Your soul is that part of you that's real, but oftentimes get pushed to the side because we're so intrigued with the body.
12: Why is it so important for each one of us to protect our soul?
13: Because, Sheila, the soul is the part of you that relates to God. You say, well, what about my body? Your body can't relate to God because God doesn't have a body, right? He's spirit. So if you're going to relate to God, you have to relate to him through your soul. And if you let your soul get battered, beaten, and destroyed, your relationship with God is going to suffer major hits.
12: Can your soul be possessed by anything but God?
13: You know, I think there's a veiled question there. Can we be possessed by demons or all that? And my understanding of that has always been that if you have the Holy Spirit in you, you can't be possessed by two things. The Holy Spirit possesses you when you become a Christian, but you can be obsessed by the devil.
12: Right.
13: Somebody said he may not be in your heart, but he can sit on your shoulder, you know, and he will give you grief. I don't believe it's possible for a Christian to be demon possessed, to be controlled by Satan, because the Holy Spirit is within you and he won't let that happen.
12: So that's a war zone. So let's talk about the war. In battle for your soul, you say it takes place in three different areas: the battle around you, the battle inside you, and the battle above you. Let's start with the battle around you.
13: Well, let me just first of all say, Sheila, that those three categories come from an ancient theologian by the name of Augustine, where he introduced to us the phrase, the world, the flesh, and the devil.
12: Right.
13: Those are the three enemies of every Christian: the world, the flesh, and the devil. The world is the enemy around you. The flesh is the enemy inside of you, and the devil is the enemy above you. The enemy around you, the world, is the pressure you face because you live in this world. In Romans, it says, don't let the world squeeze you into its mold. The famous passage, Romans 12, 1 and 2. What that means is there's a system in place in this world that's different than what Christianity is, and it's opposed to Christianity, and it continually is trying to get you to live according to the tenets of that philosophy. And that's why Paul wrote, don't let that world system squeeze you into its mold. You stand strong for Christ. Don't become like the world. The world is materialism and all the things that you can see. The world cares very little for the soul. The world cares only for the things they can touch and feel and count.
12: What about the war within?
13: The war within is the flesh. And I like to say that more than anything else, the flesh is indicative of the old nature. The flesh in you is everything you were before you were a Christian. And what some people are surprised about is when you become a Christian, the flesh doesn't go away. And I always tell people, if you don't believe that, ask your husband or your wife, and they will tell you that is a true statement. The flesh, the old nature, is the part of you that wants to keep you from having victory in your life, and that's what that is.
12: And the battle above you?
13: The battle above you is Satan, and the Bible says Satan goes around like a roaring lion seeking whom he may devour, and he's got a plan for each one of us to seduce us, and he knows exactly what our weaknesses are. We're going to talk about some of the things that are useful to Satan in bringing us away from the dynamic soul God wants us to be.
12: I have to honestly say, having the privilege of reading this earlier, I think this is one of the most profound, important books that you have written in a long, long time. I read everything you write. My husband and I watch it on television, but this is so practical for the world that we are living in right now. And you say that we all face two wars, a revolutionary war of the soul and a civil war of the soul.
13: Well, I'm trying to be a little cute with that, Sheila, but the revolutionary war is the war that you have with God before you become a Christian. The Bible says when you become a Christian, you make peace with God. Before you become a Christian, you are at enmity with God. If you don't remember those days as Christians, you know you didn't love God. God loved you, but you were his enemy. When you become a Christian, you have peace with God. That's the revolutionary war. But once you become a Christian, conflict doesn't go away. And that's a surprise to most people. I started the introduction of this book with a statement that goes like this: if God is so good, why am I doing so bad? You know, that's the way a lot of people feel. If God is in my heart, if I'm a Christian, why do I still fight all these battles that I'm fighting?
12: I love the fact that you lay out so many of the battles that we can relate to. So I want to talk about, the first one is the war with pride. You call it the seedbed of sin. Why do you call pride the seedbed of sin?
13: Well, pride is the original sin. Pride is the sin of Lucifer when he said, I will be like the Most High God. He decided he didn't want to worship God, he wanted to be God. And he was thrown out of heaven with the angels and has been terrorizing us ever since. But pride is an attempt to put something else in the place of God in your life. And it is not only the original sin, it's the fundamental sin. Just about all of the other sins find their roots in pride. And you know what's interesting about pride? It's a quiet sin. It's a sin that you can have in your heart, and nobody needs to know about it unless you open your big mouth and let them find out. But pride is a very, very difficult thing for people to understand. And the Bible says to us that God does not do well with the proud. Mm. He wants us to be humble.
12: Yeah. You also talk about the battlefield of temptation. Now, even Jesus was tempted.
13: Right. You know, Sheila, a lot of times people think temptation is sin, but temptation isn't sin. It couldn't possibly be sin because Jesus was tempted three times and Jesus was perfect. Yeah. Temptation's not sin. Yielding to it is sin. You know, somebody said it this way: temptation knocks at the door, but if you unlock the door and let it in, that's the sin.
12: Right.
13: You know, sin is yielded to temptation, but temptation is fierce and it affects everybody in this room. I preached on it and I said, I always wonder if my messages are applicable to everybody in church. Today, I'm absolutely certain that everybody in church is a candidate for this message because it's about temptation.
12: You write too about lust. Is lust different than temptation?
13: Well, temptation is the urge to get involved in lust. A temptation is the door into lust. Lust is not fun to talk about, not easy to talk about. And it's not just sex. It's the lust of the flesh and the lust of the mind. Lust is wanting something that's not yours and seeking to take that to yourself when it doesn't belong to you. The issues that we face today, if you have a television, you know what I'm talking about. When you get a television, if you want to stay true to your faith, you have to tell them, I don't want this channel, I don't want that channel, I don't want that channel. Please don't put that channel, because those channels are filled with pornography and lustful things. Mm-hmm. And I always like to mention when this subject comes up that God in his wisdom gave us a whole chapter in the book of Genesis to help us understand how it works and what to do about it. And that's the story of Joseph in the house of Potiphar, when Potiphar's wife came after him. And the Bible says he ran out of the house and she took his coat. I've told people he knew he was better off without his coat than without his character. He teaches us some really important lessons there, Sheila, because Joseph knew what he believed before the temptation came. When he was confronted with it, he said, how can I do this great wickedness and sin against God? He also knew that all sin is against God. It was sin against Potiphar. It was sin against her. It was sin against himself and his family. But ultimately, it was a sin against God. Mm-hmm. And I think sometimes when we allow this particular sin to invade our lives and invade the church, one of the reasons that happens is because we don't understand how serious it really is. And we put it down on a level, well, everybody kind of does it, you know, he's just a playboy or whatever. No, it's a serious thing. God takes note of it.
12: How do we protect ourselves and our families? Because if you listen to commercials at the moment on television, it's like you deserve this, you deserve that. It's all about more and more and more. How do we protect our souls?
13: Well, you're talking about the materialism issues that come. It's interesting to me. I never thought about this until I wrote this book. Did you know that materialism is kind of like the major enemy? Because at the end of the book of Revelation, there's a whole chapter about the end of it, about how the markets are destroyed and how they come to an end. The Bible says this: you can't love God and mammon. And mammon is a synonym for materialism. Materialism is the love of everything you can see, feel, touch, grab, as opposed to God, who no man has ever seen, and the spiritual things that are a part of the soul. And today that's a big, big problem. And it's not just a problem in the world, it's a problem in the church. One of the things that bothers pastors like me is to see God bless people with great resources, and then instead of using the resources for the things God meant them to be used for, see them get gobbled up in lifestyles and all the kinds of things that take them away from God, not close to God. So materialism is always going to be present. It's always going to be, if I can just get a little bit more, or if I can get this by the time I'm this old, and if I can do this and that. But here's the deal. Here's what the Bible says. What will it profit a man if he gains the whole world and loses his own soul? I mean, what a statement that is. And it's not just about losing your soul like going to hell. It's losing your soul even as a Christian. You know, you can lose your soul as a Christian to materialism. You can get so caught up in the things the world wants you to do that your soul gets put on hold, and all of a sudden you look up and you don't ever know your soul because you've neglected it for so long.
12: When we look at what's on television and movies and all the stuff that's out there that would corrupt us and our families, it seems to me that you, Dr. Jeremiah, that Turning Point, that your phenomenal staff, that the programs you produce, you are shining the light of God into the darkest corners of the world.
13: Well, I think that explains all the stuff that happens to us around here, you know. When you blow a hole in the enemy's darkness, he doesn't like it. And he does everything he can to discourage you and defeat you. And that's a pretty good evidence that you might be on the right track.
12: Yeah. But we're so grateful for what you're doing. I mean, aren't you amazed by everything? Phenomenal. And you do everything on the cutting edge. Everything's the best it could possibly be. Everything brings honor to the name of the Lord. And we are so, so grateful.
13: You know, Sheila, I'm going to say a word about that because I don't think enough emphasis is placed on excellence in the body of Christ. Yeah. We serve the King of Kings, the Lord of Heaven. If we give him, I mean, I grew up in the church. My dad was a pastor, so I know all the church stuff that happens. The point I'm trying to make is we should be honored to offer up to God the very best that we have. It won't always be perfect. God knows that. I mean, I've never preached a perfect sermon. I've never done anything that even approaches that. But it ought to be my goal to give him the best I have in what I do. And my life verse is whatever you do, do it unto the Lord and not unto men, mm-hmm. for you serve the Lord Christ. Yeah. And do it with all your might. Give him everything you have. And I think that's an important point to make because we still have a lot of people who think that if it's for the church, anything's okay. Hmm. But it's not okay. Now, you may be in a church where you don't have any great vocalist. Give God the best one you have, you know, and do the best you can. That's, I think, what we ought to do as we serve the Lord.
12: That's honoring to the King.
13: Right.
12: Yeah.
13: And when we do what we do here, you know, the studio, this building that my son had so much a part in, and Paul, you know, I often say, this is NBC quality. Why should secularism have better equipment, better opportunities for their sorted message than we have
12: Amen.
13: For ours?
12: Right. Amen. You talk about many battlefields for the soul. Let's talk about one that people might not think of as a battlefield, jealousy. Why is that so detrimental?
13: You know what, Sheila? Jealousy shrinks your soul.
12: Yes.
13: It just shrinks it. Amen. You get so caught up in what other people have that you wish you had. Mm. In this chapter, I talk about the different circles of jealousy. You know, for instance, I'm not jealous of any dentists that I know. You know, but my problem would be being jealous of another pastor who's a gifted orator who everybody's talking about, and they're talking about him instead of talking about me. I could be jealous of that. I must confess to you that I probably have been jealous of that over the years. I'm not now, but I have been. And I'll tell you what helps you with that more than anything else is having a good wife. Yeah. Your wife helps you with that. Amen. So what jealousy is, it's a very formal statement that I am not happy with what God has given me and how he's equipped me and how he's gifted me. I want something from somebody else. God has done more for them than he's done for me. Mm-hmm. And that's not true, no matter who you are.
12: One of the things that you teach on in this series, which I related to, and from interviews we've done in the past, I know you do too, and that is the battlefield of discouragement. Talk to us about
13: that. Well, somebody asked me one day, of all these things that Satan uses to get to you, which one does he use on you the most? And that's it, discouragement. There's an old adage about Satan was displaying all of his tools one day, and he had them all laid out in courting, and then he had this one tool over here all by itself. And someone said, well, what's that? That's discouragement. Why do you put it over there? Oh, I need a protector. That's the most useful tool I have.
14: Wow.
13: And I think that there's a lot of truth to that. In the chapter on discouragement in this book, I tell the story of David and Absalom and how, as you guys remember, Absalom just destroyed his dad. He took the kingdom from him. And David is leaving Jerusalem, as somebody said, with a cardboard box in his hands. And he gets out, and a little ways out, he writes the words to Psalm 42. And these are the words, why are you cast down, O my soul? Hope thou in God. And three times in Psalm 42 and 43, David cries out, why are you cast down, O my soul? Has your soul ever been cast down? Have you ever been in a situation you were so discouraged you didn't know what to do next? And if you read those two Psalms, they really help you a lot. They help you to remember what God has done. He said, I remember how it was back in the days when I was going to church with all my friends. And that's kind of a modern translation, but that's what he said. And discouragement can be used to just take you out of the game completely. It can shut you down. And I know that that's happened to people that I'm acquainted with. One of the great illustrations of that is the man Charles Haddon Spurgeon, one of the greatest preachers of all time. He used to suffer such tremendous bouts of discouragement, he'd be taken away from his church for 3 months at a time. He'd go to the French Riviera to just try to get better so he could come back. And, you know, the guy was only 57 when he died, so it's not an age issue. He was a middle-aged man. He was so effective that when he preached on Sunday, they printed his sermon on the front page of the London Times on Monday, his whole sermon. But he got discouraged. He got so discouraged, he didn't know if he could keep going.
14: So let me ask you, you work so hard, we know that. So you wake up and it's Sunday morning and you know you have to preach and you feel discouraged. What do you do?
13: Well, you know what? If you'd asked me that 2 or 3 years ago, I wouldn't give you the same answer that I'm giving you right now, because I've had some moments like that these last months. When I got myelitis on Labor Day in 23, I didn't preach for a couple of months. Then I tried to preach and ended up preaching from a chair, which just destroyed me. I couldn't. My wife thought it was great, but I couldn't stand it. And then I got to be able to stand up and preach. But the disease that I have has a very unpredictable cycle. Some days you're going to feel really good, but you might have some days you don't feel bad. It's incredible how Satan keeps track of that and makes as many of those days a Sunday as he can.
14: Wow.
13: And I've had a lot of Sundays when I would wake up and think, there's just no way. But you know what? When you step and you believe God and you trust him and you walk forward, it's one of the most amazing experiences. I actually told people there have been Sundays over the last 2.5 years where I felt like I was standing in the pulpit, but I wasn't preaching. I was standing over watching me preach, because I wasn't even aware sometimes of how I was doing it. I knew there was no way to do it, but God helped me. And, you know, some of the victories we've had, Sheila, I went to preach in Myrtle Beach when I was still in a chair. And in order for me to do this, they would bring a pulpit out here, and the pulpit would have to have an opening in it, so when you sat at the pulpit, your knees could go under the pulpit, and you could get close enough so the pulpit could help you. And I went to Myrtle Beach, and they took me out on the platform. I looked, and the pulpit was solid in the back. There was no place for my knees. If I was going to use my notes, I was going to be doing this. And I just said, wow. What do I do? I didn't hear any voices, but I stood up, and I've been standing up ever since that happened. And you know what? I preach 3 sermons every weekend within a 24-hour period. And I preach between 37 and 42 minutes every time I preach. So it isn't, you know, normal. What we do is not normal. Now, I don't eat dinner on Sunday until about 3 o'clock because I'm so tired. But the Lord gives me the strength to do that, and it's what I live for. I live for that. I live for it because I love so much to do what God's called me to do.
14: So we've talked about some of the battles that we fight. Let's talk about who we fight. There is a very real devil, but he's not some cartoon character in a red costume with a pitchfork, is he?
13: No. Sheila, here's a good way to illustrate that. If somebody said to you, who is the opposite of God? Many of you would say Satan. But Satan isn't the opposite of God. He was created by God. He can't be his opposite. He's not even on the table with God. He's not even in the world with God. He is subject to God, but he's powerful. And he's not anybody to take for granted. You have to understand that he has a strategy for your soul. And if he was bold enough to tempt the Lord Jesus Christ in the wilderness, he's not going to worry about you or me. He will feel very confident coming after any of us.
1: Well, this is part one of the 2 days of discussion with Sheila Walsh about the new book, The Battle for Your Soul. Very important to me because as I look around today, I see people who spend hours in building their body and almost no time working on their soul. So let me ask you a question. How's your soul doing? And if you feel a little bit ragged in your answer, remember, there's always something you can do about it. The Bible is filled with information to help you build the strength of your soul. That's what this whole series is about. That's why I'm here every day, Monday through Friday. And that's why tomorrow we'll finish up our discussion of this whole series from the brand new book, The Battle for Your Soul. You get a copy of this book from a bookstore. 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And by simply sending a gift of any size to Turning Point and asking for your copy. 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
21: Breaking news this hour from Town Hall. I'm Rich Thomason. The first woman scheduled to be executed in more than 200 years in Tennessee wasn't. 2 lethal injections administered to Krista Pike did not take. She's still alive and is in the hospital now. Tennessee Governor Bill Lee ordering an investigation of the failed execution. President Trump calls it a most amazing story. Israeli Prime Minister Netanyahu says it was heroic. The responsive passengers who prevented the crash of a Tel Aviv-bound jetliner after a co-pilot stabbed the pilot in the cockpit. The BBC's Yolande Nell in Jerusalem.
0: Mr. Netanyahu said the Indian captain of the Fly Dubai flight, along with Israelis on board, had managed to prevent a 9/11 disaster. Asked by Fox News whether there was any indication of Iran's involvement, he replied, "It's too early to say." Israel's prime minister said the pilot who attacked his colleague was an Omani national who was being interrogated in Saudi Arabia, where he was arrested after the plane made an emergency landing. He said he now expected him to be taken back to the UAE.
21: President Trump says the withdrawal of all U.S. troops from Iraq after so many years is a victory.
2: It's a victory for the United States. It's a victory for Iraq and a decisive victory over ISIS, which has been completely decimated, which is the reason we went in there in the first place. I decimated them and took them out in my first administration.
21: The president notes this was an orderly withdrawal. War Secretary Hegseth is thinning the ranks of generals and admirals at the Pentagon by 20%. Serious flooding an issue across parts of the Southwest. The threat stretches from Arizona and New Mexico into Texas, with the remains of Tropical Storm Polo at least partially responsible. On Wall Street this morning, the Dow futures down 118 points. The Nasdaq futures are up 171. More on these stories, townhall.com.
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21: Former New Jersey Lieutenant Governor Dale Caldwell claims the investigation that led to his resignation was a setup.
24: Caldwell denied the accusations, which alleged that he tried to hire a romantic partner without disclosing their connection. He was also accused of bringing guests to events on the taxpayer's dime and making sexual comments towards a staffer. The former lieutenant governor says there was no corroborating evidence backing up the claims and pointed to three witnesses who said the reported comments never happened. Caldwell maintains that even though the allegations are false, he resigned in order to protect the Sherrill administration, saying the people of New Jersey are his top priority. I'm Lizzie Radabali.
21: President Trump is hitting the road as he touts his economic record and tries to boost Republicans ahead of the midterms. Today, he'll tour a Peterbilt factory and does speech making in Denton, Texas. Later on, he travels to rural Durant, Oklahoma. And tomorrow, the president plans a visit to Mobile, Alabama. News and analysis, townhall.com.
25: We've got the range coming up on schedule and the Gulf moisture return as well. That's going to get us back into the humid muggies over the coming several days and also serve as a fuel for the storms, potentially heavy rain amounts over a span of several days ending the weekend. Some rains, possibly even heavy Monday. Overnight low 70s, tomorrow 80s to 90. Scattered activity tomorrow, scattered to likely Friday and likely rounds of activity Saturday and Sunday.
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4: Democrats in the Senate voted to block a bill that would have banned stock trading by members of Congress.
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6: Where archaeologists have been uncovering a sprawling complex known as the Royal Gymnasium. It has long been believed, based on ancient accounts, that a young Alexander the Great was taught by Aristotle at Mieza. The site dates to the reign of Philip II, Alexander the Great's father, in the 4th century BC. One of the most significant discoveries was a three-part complex spanning more than 1,700 square feet of teaching area, according to the Hellenic Ministry of Culture. Though the buildings were destroyed by the Romans around the year 148 BC, officials noted significant architectural remains have survived. What we have in the ancient text is writers like Plutarch, basically just a line in the text saying that Alexander was taught by Aristotle at Mieza, one expert told Fox News Digital. But now we have an actual building to put that story to, which is really exciting. 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

0: Now it's not a jet airplane you hear. It's Monday on Thursday today. Why does every day have to get off to such horrid starts? I'm moving the start time to 7 a.m. because 6 a.m. is just not cutting it anymore. Let's kind of get started and ask the question of the day.
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1: 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Hell's coming with me!
0: 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What is it that's not combobulated now? Oh, the printing of the log. I swear, this week has just been bizarre. It's like they're stuck in a strange time warp, and that every day the clock strikes 6 a.m. and Maggie 1, 2, 3, 4, 5, and 6 goes, 6 a.m.? It can't be 6 a.m.! We just started 15 minutes ago! That was today's script as well. This is a portion of the program live from the Capuchin Holy Rose Studio. You know, I'm going to tell you people something. I want to thank so many people today. We actually hit the September crowdfunding goal at midnight last night. I mean, literally, like at 11:50 p.m., the last donation came in and got us to the mark. So thanks so much to all of you who contributed, and many of you who contributed so mightily, as you always do. So it was a great thing to wake up to see, hey, Shazam, something actually went right in September. That brings me to the news for today. We're going to talk about some other things today. I'm trying to save and conserve what little voice I have left. I strained it about 4 weeks ago, and I've never quite recovered. So I'm still operating at about, I'd say this week, 65%, 60. Yesterday was in the 50s. I almost quit right before Magdalene came on. As a matter of fact, if she hadn't come on, I would have just wrapped it up straight up at 9 a.m. because the strain is just getting too much, and it actually starts to hurt and makes it difficult to think. So I'm going to try to ratchet it down a little bit today here and just do some rip and read news stuff and not get too animated. Although I do want this witch that was a fake attempt at execution in Tennessee last night to die. Why can't we bring back firing squads? Why is hangman only a little game you play with a pencil? We should all know the neighborhood or the town hangman. There should be a hangman in the phone book. And we should call him often. Because there are psychopathic, stupid, murdering people out there. Satanic, murdering people that need to be executed. including this week. You know, I'm watching it. Remember the movie? What was the movie where they were getting ready to execute the dude, and the execution failed, and because he was possessed, and he was able to he jumped into somebody's body that was in the gallery. And so, and then they finally actually did execute him, but they really didn't because the demon had jumped in, the soul had jumped into some other dude's body. And he, and then he went back to becoming a serial killer again.
4: It's called Fallen.
0: Fallen. Well, no, that was the Denzel Washington.
4: Yeah.

0: It was that it? Because that's the one that Denzel was in.
1: The demon can jump from person to person?
0: Well, that's one of them, but there was one specifically where the movie begins with an execution. And I don't think it was Fallen. I think it was...
1: witness the execution of serial killer Edgar Reese.
0: Oh, okay. So, yeah, okay. So the Denzel Washington movie, which was fantastic, John Goodman was in it too, right? I think John Goodman was he was the cop at the he was one of the last ones to get possessed. In any event, yeah, the movie Fallen, where the demon jumps in between bodies.
1: It does have John Goodman.
0: So I'm when I heard the news this morning that they, because I knew they were going to try and execute her, when they I had heard the news that they that the execution had failed me. How do you fail at an execution? That's like failing at being a suicide bomber, right?
1: Twice.
0: They failed twice to execute this woman. So, a firing squad is 100% foolproof. You will obtain an execution every single time. Death by hanging, pretty much 100% foolproof. You will obtain an execution every single time. But then it came to be, ooh, it's such a cruel and unusual punishment. It's unconstitutional. The Constitution said that you can't execute people in such a brutal, horrible manner. Why not? They killed people in a brutal, horrible manner. Do you know what this WIC woman did to the young woman that she killed? It wasn't like this was a Lindsay Clancy one-off with an exercise band. Her and her boy, her sick, twisted boyfriend actually abducted this woman and basically tortured her for days. It was a friend of theirs, tortured her for days, before finally just going in. And they thought that by death by a thousand cuts, literally, that she would just bleed out, and she wouldn't. So then she went in there and slit the woman's throat, and then for extra credit, they took a stone, and they actually bashed her head in and crushed her skull. And then this sicko actually took a piece of the crushed skull home with her as a trophy of sort.
1: And they carved a satanic.
0: Oh, yeah, and they carved pentagrams into this young woman's chest. No one should weep any tears. The only tear that you would weep for this woman that was supposed to be executed last night is that you hope that she converted to Catholicism, that she made a good last confession, that she got the last rites, and she has a shot at redemption because God's mercy is infinite. That's the that is the well wish that you can wish upon anyone, including like the Nazi war criminal Bruno Hess. But why should an execution ever fail? So my question is, okay, this is in Tennessee, right? Look it up. See if there's an alternate method of execution. Because I know that if Tyler Robinson gets convicted of murdering Charlie Kirk and they get the aggravated conviction, there are three methods of execution in Utah. There's a lethal injection, there is hanging, and then there is firing squad. I'm not sure how it's meted out. If the jury determines that, if the judge determines that.
1: So it's lethal injection or execution? Electrocution.
0: Electrocution. Put the WIC woman in old Sparky and fire it up, and let's have a flashy party, if you will. Seriously, what this woman's crime is just, you know, we talk about this all the time, about the rise of witchcraft and the rise of satanic activity. When the church drops out, the demons move in to fill the void. It's as simple as that. The church has dropped out, the demons have moved in, and they're filling the gap. Well, we'll talk about it as the program gets underway here today. I want to talk about Push-Up Pete yesterday and the rollout of Skynet. All of you that are Terminator fans or have been following the development of whatever technology that you think is going to lead to Skynet, well, Skynet was actually launched yesterday. It was launched to great fanfare. On a stage, I guess it was at the Pentagon or somewhere in Mordor in the Potomac River, where we learned that not only is the United States perfecting its operations of killing people in strange foreign lands that you can't point to on a map,

0: demented. You know what he was trying to do? Look at, watch any video of the presentation from yesterday. Watch where they let the pool camera be mounted. And so that if you were watching a live stream of it, the angle, the camera angle that you got, look at the size of the stage, look at the setup of the stage, look at the whole shebang. What they were trying to do yesterday, and I think that they largely succeeded in a very evil, satanic, demented way, is they were trying to imitate Steve Jobs' Mac World Expo keynote. And that's what it looked like. With Hank Seth mic'd up, wireless mic'd up, and pacing back and forth on the stage with just the one solitary prop. That is just classic. That is right out of Macworld. That is Jobs, 100%. The only thing that was missing was the giant apple projected up on the curtain behind him. But instead of that, we just had giant drones projected up. So they were trying to roll this thing out like it was for the fans of military intervention across the planet that live in the United States and call themselves neocons. It was especially for the younger ones to try and bring them back into the war is the health of the state and it's good for everybody fold. To roll this out and to try to make it like it was a product announcement, when the product that was rolling out was the death of an untold number of God knows how many, thousands upon thousands, are now going to be wiped out by American-made American-made drones infused with American-made AI, or as Trump calls it, SI. This is progress. No, we're just moving our warfare into 21st century, TKD. You peacenicks, you doves like that, you stupid people, you sissies, you just don't get it. The rest of the world is already doing it. I get that. I understand that. I understand that. You have to roll it out and make it like you're talking about the launch of the iPad or the launch of the iPod. I mean, this was just basically a sales job. You know, I was reading up on this. On the at the time the bomb was dropped on Hiroshima. This is interesting. I'll just share this with you. What were people saying that were sane and Christian at the time of the dropping of the bomb? What led me to this is I remember my Philosophia Perennis mentor, Brother Francis. I remember him talking about that the advent, if you will, well, it's not really the advent, the curse of the development of the nuclear bomb, of the atom bomb. And that in the 20th century, during the Industrial Revolution, you know, you could say, you know, you got factories, you got automated manufacturing, you got Henry Ford and his Model T, and you got the rise of the internal combustion engine and the car, and then electrification of everything. Look at all the wonderful things you got out of it, and I'm not here to poo-poo that and to debate the merits or the lack of merits of all that, because we all live in the modern age and in a modern era, and I'm talking to you because of the benefits of this. So I'm not going to debate that. But what rose concurrently with the industrialization of the world, especially the Western world, what also rose? Man's ability to kill. We got really, really good at killing. The estimates are that in World War I, between 15 and 18 million European souls were killed. Think about that, 15 to 18 million. If you went down on the UN list of countries, by the time you get down to like 60 in terms of population, by the time you get down to like number 60 in the size rankings, you're dealing with less than 5 million. Less than 5 million or so. So let's just say you're dealing with 5 million. So World War I took out the population of four top 75 countries ranked by population in 5 years. That's some industrial-level killing. The estimates vary, and we'll never know exactly what the amount is. Only God knows. How many were killed during World War II? Well, that depends on how you count. Do you count the starvations in Ukraine? Do you count the starvations in Russia? Do you count the amount of people that the Nazis killed and they didn't count? So the estimates vary, but it's somewhere between 50 and 60 million. So you see as the line goes up, or as we get further along in the 20th century, you get really good. Man gets really good at killing. And then along comes Mao and the five-year plans, and you got 15, 20 million Chinese at a time. And then the Khmer Rouge and all the wars in Asia and in Korea and what have you here. So throughout the 20th century, man is also perfecting wholesale slaughter of humans on a scale never before seen in the history of Earth. God didn't kill that many people in the Great Flood. So now we've ramped it up, and now we actually are going to industrialize it and automate it. I wonder who gets to write the code for the automated killing that the AI drones are going to carry out. Push up Pete didn't say. You know, but it was eerie. I felt like I was, because I watched it, and I felt like I was watching a scene from a really bad dystopian movie. But it wasn't a movie. So I was reading this. This is from Catholicism.org. This is how I learned to start thinking and hate the bomb. This is Brother Andre, August of 2023. Not going to read the whole thing, but Brother said that he was kind of raised like a neocon, like a Reaganite neocon. You know, big America, big machines, big military buildup. We're going to beat the Soviets. If we can't, we'll just kill them all. But then he had met he read something that changed his life. And it was this piece that he found that was posted. It was called, it was when I read this passage from the Loyolas and the Cabots by Sister Catherine, M-I-C-M. One Thursday afternoon at dusk, walking up the Harvard Square, I caught sight of the headlines in the evening newspapers. Atomic bomb dropped on Japan. And that's where I'll end this segment, and we'll come back to it. Here, coming to you live on great radio stations across America, including 990 AM WGSO in New Orleans, 1010 WXKG, the King in Atlanta.
1: Louisiana Radio Network, I'm Jeff Palermo. Louisiana, Arkansas, and Alabama are asking the U.S. Supreme Court to strike down abortion shield laws that allow providers in states where abortion is legal to prescribe and mail abortion pills to women in states where abortion is banned. Louisiana Attorney General Liz Merle says Louisiana law is clear. Abortion drugs are illegal in the state.
2: We will not allow activist states, activist providers, or distributors profiting from killing babies to threaten Louisiana's sovereignty, violate Louisiana's laws, and endanger Louisiana women and Louisiana babies.
1: A 19-year-old man is charged with shooting a teenager to death and injuring two others, including a 2-year-old girl at a Shreveport apartment complex. Investigators say Javion Abbott was targeting a 17-year-old when he hit the other two, killing 13-year-old Shemichael Russell. Corporal Christopher Bordelon says Abbott is charged with second-degree murder.
3: Right now, he is the first arrest, and we do believe him to be the gunman. However, there are possibly some more arrests that may come down the road.
1: LRN.
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0: Did you actually put a candle in that dog's scrambled eggs?
1: I did.
0: Is that an actual picture?
1: I just changed the background.
0: Oh, my Lord. Well, it's a big day in the church family household here because it's Buckshot's third birthday. I swear, that dog, the life of this dog. He got, okay, so he gets brekkie every morning at 3:30, approximately. And it is with much pomp and circumstance. It's not just, you know, fill the bowl up and plop it down. It's time for brekkie. There's a big song and dance routine. And then he has to wait. And then again, then he gets a little pat on his chest and he eats his brekkie. That's his first brekkie. Then, if there's any breakfast served here in the studio kitchen before the program, whatever is left over or intentionally left over, that's his second brekkie. So today, for his birthday, he got first brekkie, he got leftover second brekkie, and then he got, because the dog will actually, if you put a plate of eggs, scrambled eggs on the floor, and make him just tell him to stay, and make him wait. He physically drools. It's like something out of a cartoon. He only drools for eggs. I mean, the dog absolutely loves eggs. And so he got himself, he got his brekkie, and he got leftover eggs. He got the leftover eggs that were on my plate because he is a world-class, class A dishwasher as well. If you put a plate on the floor that has, like, egg yolk on it, you know, where the egg yolk dried, and you don't want to spend 10 minutes in the sink trying to scrub it off, put it on the floor. Buckshot will take care of it. So he got first, second, third, and fourth brekkies today. Now he's got his own picture. Did you show everybody the picture? Okay. 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You know, MyPillow, we're taking our MyPillows, my slippers, my towels with us on the big road trip that begins on Saturday. And hoping that some of you are planning to come and meet us out and do the live show with us on the morning of October 6th. As of right now, it looks like 8. It's me, Maggie, Tom, and Ann. That's 4. Mitter and Mitt is Chicken Lady and Big Bob. That's 6. Mitter Monday. That's no. We got 7 right now. So a room that holds 500. Here's what I'll sound like on Tuesday because you people refuse to come out and do live shows. Welcoming all of you to the first live broadcast of the Mike Church Show. From Maryland. Can you y'all hear me in the nickel seat back there? That's what it's going to sound like. Like a cavern. But in any event, a splendid time will be guaranteed for all. Well, you know what? We'll just walk the boardwalk and tell the old people that live nearby free coffee and donuts, and that's how we'll get a crowd. This portion, but at least that night I will sleep well because I'll have my pillow, mypillow.com/kingdude. Okay. Here is the piece that I was getting ready to read last segment from Catholicism, from Sister Catherine, about the bomb and about, automated warfare. Mitish Chur, Maggie 3, made the signal point during the timeout. I was going to make it, but she beat me to it. I was.
1: Yeah, okay.
0: Aren't we all running around right now talking about having to throw guardrails up on AI because there's this fear out there that it's going to kill us all? Oh, we keep hearing it. Is AI going to kill everyone? Will AI be the end of humanity? Is AI going to kill all the human beings on Earth? And then we follow that up and say, well, no, not unless you program it to kill people. Well, wait a minute. What did Pusha Pete say he was going to do yesterday? The Department of War is going to harness ChatGPT, Anthropic, whatever other Hades for he's putting Elon in charge of it. So it's going to be Croc, because Elon was there. You know that, right? That's one of the reasons why Elon came to the big AI super tech villain hoop-de-doo the previous day, as because of the big rollout of the announcement of the automated war. Now, I want people to stop and think about this for just a moment. And I'm surprised that Elon's going along with this. If you're going to tell me that the AI, Matt Briggs, and I believe Matt's correct, that the AI can only do what it is programmed to do. If you're going to tell me that, and if you're willing to, if that's a hill that you're willing to die on, then pray tell, why would you allow the United States military to harness the same AI and teach it how to use a drone to kill America's enemy and enemy combatants? Does that make any sense to anyone? Like you said, that's how you get Skynet. That's exactly how you get Skynet.
2: That's how you get a Terminator.
0: That's how you get a Terminator. The whole thing is now coming true. And we should have known all along, as soon as Trump started rattling the AI, the SI saber, we should have known that the stinking military was going to get involved. And now, yeah, there's a scenario where the thing kills all of us. Once you teach it that killing is okay, remember, it does not have a soul. It does not have to go to confession. It does not answer to God. It will not be at the final judgment. It won't be at the first personal judgment. It is a machine. If you teach that machine, that here, remember this from the Terminator.
3: It can't be bargained with. It can't be reasoned with. It doesn't feel pity or remorse or fear. And it absolutely will not stop, ever, until you are dead.
0: You just remember that it was under the Trump administration, and it was under Push-Up Pete and these lunatics that are waging this never-ending war in Iran that it looks like they planned to pick up after the November elections if the Republicans maintain the House and the Senate. Just remember who it was that is responsible for the Skynet that takes you and your family out, or some part of your family out, and you survive. Because if you're going to teach that thing that in some instances it is okay for it to kill, then it is going to kill. What is to stop it? How are you going to put the guardrail up once you tell it to kill, Pete? How are you going to put the guardrail up that Mike Church can't take his AI and go like, I'm going to teach you how to kill? Well, that's against my program. No, it's not. The Pentagon said so. Trump said so. Trump said the newly formed Department of Automation, he actually named it. The creepiest, most sinister part about this, in his fake mocking of Steve Jobs in a Macworld product release, yesterday we got Skynet. Mark the date, dude. Just mark it. Skynet was announced on the 30th of September in the year of our Lord and Savior, Anno Domini, 2026. That's when you got Skynet. Now, when does Skynet become active? When does it become, what do they say in the movie? When did Skynet become, and that's not sentient, it is, maybe it is sentient. When does Skynet become, there's a word.
2: Self-aware.
0: When does Skynet become self-aware? Well, we don't know that. I mean, it won't be long. With the rate at which the AI skills are growing, I can tell you that the ability to draw things has increased 100-fold in 2 years. If I tried to get the ChatGPT to generate an image for me 2 years ago, and I did for a convention, you know, that big giant bayou scene that we have for the lighted backdrop that we use at conventions and stuff. To get it to draw it, first of all, it took like 10 times. He kept blowing the prompts, right? I had to keep developing the prompt. There's always errors in it. And then I finally got one that was largely error-free, and then it was... Then I had to try and train it to blow it up at the proper resolution so it could be printed, because you can only print it at a high resolution. It could do that drawing at scale in 60 seconds today, and it would probably get it on the first or second try. That's how much it's improved. So Skynet was launched yesterday. Mark the date, September 30th, 2026. So I want to take you back now to 1945. This is a piece that was written by Sister, it's called The Loyolas and the Cabots by Sister Catherine, M-I-C-M. So this is from August of 1945. And this is where we are today, I believe. On Thursday afternoon at dusk, now she is a slave to the Immaculate Heart, same sisters who do the Saints of the Day, who are at the St. Benedict Center currently, who you're going to go see at the St. Benedict Center Conference two weekends from now. Go to Catholicism.org and get your tickets today. Come meet me and Maggie and Charles Coulomb and brother and all the sisters. Commander John Sharp. Splendid times guaranteed for all. One Thursday afternoon at dusk, walking up to Harvard Square, I caught sight of the headlines in the evening newspapers. Atomic bomb dropped on Japan. You've got it, right? Okay. I read about it, and I could not go on. I returned to the St. Benedict Center, and I told them that hundreds of thousands of women, children, and old men had been killed or injured by something called an atom bomb, which had been dropped on a teeming Japanese city from an American airplane. That evening, after Father Feeney's lecture, St. Benedict Center stated that it was deeply grieved by the news of the atom bombing in the evening newspapers. We could not find it in our hearts to rejoice over the wholesale slaughter of innocent people. We had, months before this, been obliged to disagree with the officers who were in the Army occupation courses, who had come into the center and had told us that it was part of their teaching that the Japanese were subhuman. See, this is how they justified nuking Japan. And you can go back and just go Google search for political cartoons of Japanese people during World War II, and you won't believe your eyes. Depicting them as monkeys, as apes and stuff. We were at a loss to understand what a subhuman being could possibly be, since all men were possessed of spiritual souls, and the Japanese were, admittedly, men. This subhuman theory seemed very much like the old attacks on the nature of man against which the Council of Vienna pronounced in 1311 when it condemned as erroneous any teaching which denied that the rational soul was by itself and by its nature the form of the body. The atomic bombing of Japan, to our thinking, was un-Christian. The discussion which followed this announcement lasted a long time. The military personnel who were present explained the possibly technical reasons for the dropping of the bomb. We reiterated our ethical and Catholic indignation. Actually, we said we were fearful for Western civilization. Close quote. Sister, I wish you were around so I could ask you today, what thinketh thee of the launch of Skynet yesterday, with the fanfare and with the celebratory atmosphere, like we were announcing the launch of the iPod. It was just, folks, if you didn't watch it live, because I actually watched it live, it was creepy and eerie. First of all, I came in here and CNN was on, because I've been putting the entire road kit together to broadcast on the road. And I always do just assemble the whole thing to make sure I got all my wires, and then I mark them and everything, put them into boxes and stuff. It's easy to set up once we get where we're going. So that's what I was doing yesterday. So I came in here, I took a little break, and I came in here to get something, and I looked up on the TV, and there was Push Up Pete, and it was a stage. And instantly, the first thought was Steve Jobs, Macworld. The first thing that popped into my mind was Steve Jobs, Macworld. That's not by accident. So, in any event, we'll continue talking about it. I'm going to play some of the sound bites from this. But I just want to reiterate, he said that Elon was going to develop the SI that was going to program and operate the automated drones. And he kept using the word warfare. The United States government is the missing link. And how do we get from AI today to AI that kills? Now you know. The AI is going to be programmed to use the drones to kill, and there will be no stopping it from there. Because once you tell it that it's okay to kill, then maybe then it goes like, well, hey, why can't I just shock these people to death? All I got to do is just invade that system over there. It's run by a computer. I just hack into it, take it over. And, you think you're getting 110 volts? Try 880. Truly disturbing. And it's not a headline anywhere. Did you see a headline on this?
2: Not for it being bad.
0: 844-527-8723, our call in-line telephone number. You know what I'm drinking today? I am drinking, actually, Capuchin Holy Roast, because we haven't had any in 10 days, could be sold out. Yes, can you imagine that? We actually sold out of coffee. It's not because of anything that's happened lately, but we did sell out of coffee. So I actually have Capuchin Holy Roast today, and I got 24 bags of New Orleans blend because it sold out, 24 bags of whole bean, and 24 bags of grind. Let me tell you what's going to happen during the course of this show today. By Hillary Duff, hook or crook, you people are going to go and buy that coffee. And you're going to go buy all 72 bags today so that Maggie can put it in boxes and I can take it to the post office tomorrow before we leave to go out of town, so your coffee is on the way. Do you really want to wait till November to get coffee? So you're going to go today, you're going to go right now, and you're going to go buy your coffee. And you're going to throw a bunch of Beast and Butt Rubs and a copy of the Origins of Marvel Comics in the damn box too. And I'll know because I'll pick it. I'll go like, oh, this is a heavy one. What the heck is in this one? One of your stupid books. You're going to go to shop.mikechurch.com. You're going to get $50 in that cart, and the shipping's going to be on me. And you're going to do it today, okay? Does everyone understand what you're going to do? Shop.mikechurch.com. All right, let's do some rip and read headlines here. All is not... Look, we should just celebrate and just be happy and joyous on the way to the AI drone locking in your household and killing you. What did he do? Well, I know. I think he posted something that they didn't like on Facebook. Well, you get drone struck for that now? You have to have more than one post, but yeah, pretty much. What is this, Maggie? The talking head barometers. When pundits, corporations, and activists all start speaking in chorus, the pattern may matter more than a message. This is the montage chorus, basically, right? What is the subject here that he is talking about? The resignation. A research employee at one of the major frontier model innovators, a junior short-tenured figure with only a score of social media followers, resigned and wrote an op-ed column about the dangers of AI that went viral. Yeah, we told you this. That whole thing was I played one of the sound bites. I just didn't like it. When I went, what was the kid's name? Chokloff? Whatever the hell his name was. And I'm like, wait a minute, you remember me telling you that, there are these things called non-disclosure agreements. I was probably the only person in all of broadcasting look, there it is right there. Except, of course, CNN, the only objection CNN has to automated killing is no beardos, no weirdos, and no wimps, which was part of the rollout yesterday. But remember me telling you that, how is it that Anthropic is letting this punk go out and go on all these shows and blab the secrets of Anthropic to the world when I know that you don't get hired for a position like that unless you sign an NDA, a non-disclosure agreement? Is Anthropic not going to invoke the clause and Jacob Coxon and threaten to sue? And they didn't. Well, now you know why. Because the whole thing was them doing it. He was basically sent out as a PR guy. So this piece right here is just about how, did you really fall for that? Apparently, a lot of people did. I love this one. Remember me telling you, so this came up 2 days ago. We were having our weekly meeting with all the Mike Church Show team. And somebody brought up, well, there's a story you could do, the Cornell 7. I said, what is the Cornell 7? There's this evil group of men, and they raped this poor girl at Cornell. And I said, and there were 7 of them. Yeah, and again, they took turns, and they posted it on websites, and just started the other one. And I went, no, I heard this before. This is the Duke lacrosse team. This is Tawana Brawley. This is the Arizona State University football team on the bus. I've heard all that. This probably didn't. Sounds like a hoax to me. Looks like it's a hoax. But at least some of it is a hoax. Eddie Scari has a piece. He agrees with me. Your bad life choices shouldn't be national news. And, oh, wait a minute, that's not the one. He does have one because I saw it. It's Dear Women. Your bad life choices at Cornell frat party shouldn't be national news. Okay, there's your automation attempt. Okay, so there was this alleged attempted hijacking of a United Arab Emirates Airlines flight to Israel the other day. And now that we know the details of the story, we know that Bob the Plumber, who was the guy that was in the McCain campaign? Joe the Plumber. We know that Joe the Plumber now saved the plane because Trump told the story yesterday. Didn't I say when, as soon as I heard that, sounded like a false flag operation to me? Guess what?
4: What's your idea of an oasis of sanity? As things go more insane in this messed up world, maybe it's time you consider that question. 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
1: 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On Thursday morning, we're talking to the candidates. 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In the evening, it's Dr. Chad Rogers of TheDipPelican.com. 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
4: Breaking news this hour from Town Hall. I'm Mitch Thomason. There was more than one hero who rushed in to successfully save a Tel Aviv-bound jetliner. The plane had descended into a death spiral after a bloody attack on the pilot in the cockpit.
5: And it seems as though the co-pilot was perhaps a terrorist or perhaps a whack job. And he stabbed the pilot.
4: President Trump, who says he spoke with Israeli Prime Minister Netanyahu after the attack, the pilot survived, managed to unlock the cockpit door so passengers could break in, and managed to regain control of the aircraft, which they did. The plane landed safely in Saudi Arabia. Tennessee Governor Bill Lee has ordered an investigation of the failed execution of Krista Pike. She survived two lethal injections and is in the hospital. Now 50 years old, Pike was to be put to death for a murder she committed at age 18. President Trump says the end of the American mission in Iraq is a victory for both the U.S. and Iraq.
6: Speaking from the White House, Trump called the Iraqi campaign a quagmire for America and said there's been some very bad decision-making before he took office. Trump praised the new Iraqi prime minister whom Trump campaigned for and praised the Americans who were killed or wounded in Iraq. U.S. forces initially withdrew in 2011 after toppling Saddam Hussein in 2003. The U.S. returned and has had troops in northern Iraq since 2014, battling ISIS as part of Operation Inherent Resolve. I'm Mark Mayfield.
4: A fifth measles-related death is being reported in Pennsylvania. State health officials say an unvaccinated resident of Lancaster County, who recently tested positive for measles, has died. On Wall Street this morning, the stock futures have been mixed so far. Right now, the Dow futures are down 34 points. The Nasdaq futures are 183 points higher. More on these stories, townhall.com.
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8: Started the morning with a few showers and an isolated thunderstorm, widely scattered across southeast Louisiana. That's going to be the pattern today. And we'll gradually see that rain chance on the increase tomorrow, Saturday, and Sunday. With the clouds and the rain around, too, that'll begin to keep the temperatures in check. We'll continue to have some scatter about for the afternoon. Moving out tonight, highs today in the upper 80s, then overnight lows of 70s. Tomorrow, return to about the upper 80s, 60% coverage area for showers and an isolated heavy downpour. No flood threat or risk expected today or tomorrow, but going into the weekend, that threat becomes a bit more elevated. Grand Isle Ladies Fishing Rodeo, October 9th and 10th at the Bridgeside Marina. 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
1: This is Jeff Cruer with my commentary of the day. In the 2024 presidential campaign, Donald Trump pledged to deport illegal aliens. He promised to deport more illegal aliens than any other president. And that's exactly what he's doing. In the second term, over 3 million have left the country, either through deportation or self-deportation. He's following through on his campaign promises, and we need to do it. Massive numbers of illegals came through under Biden. But some rhinos and their supporters in the media are trying to get ICE to stop mass deportations and focus only on violent criminals. But the Trump administration quickly quickly set the record straight and said anyone who is here illegally could be deported. This is good for citizens, reducing the crime rate, reducing public school overcrowding, creating more jobs for law-abiding Americans. This is what the American people voted for in 2024, and it needs to continue. More info on this and the other hot topics of the day, check out ringsidepolitics.com. 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

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Call Jeff Couture right now at 556-9696. Don't

And good morning. Welcome. Jeff Cruer with you. It's Ringside Politics coming your way. And we've got a lot going on. Some great guests joining us later. 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And of course, email address is Jeff, J-E-F-F at WGSO.com. So we'll kick off with the, of course, fascinating midterms and everything that is going on. So did you know that 690,000 people have already voted? So we really have turned into election season, haven't we? I mean, we're 5 weeks away, 4.5 weeks away, and that many people have already voted. Crazy. President is going to be doing a tour of red states, and a lot of people are wondering what's going on. He is slated to visit Oklahoma, Alabama, in addition to going to Ohio and Texas, also going to be going to Nebraska. And one strategist says, quote, "I think there are red flashing lights everywhere." You know, so it's interesting you get that kind of view. And then you get others saying, hey, things are looking better. So it's all over, all over the board. Washington Post is saying that the political climate has soured so much that even Mississippi Democrats are hopeful. And the last time they elected a Democrat to the Senate was, you know, I think in the 70s. President Trump won Mississippi by 23 points. And there now, Democrats are saying they think their Democrat candidate can win. I know they've got hopes here in Louisiana. We visited with Jamie Davis. They have a poll out showing he's only 4 points behind. I still don't believe that, you know, it's in play. But I guess stranger things have happened. 504-556-9696. So get your thoughts on all of that. Big news yesterday, of course, the incredible, heroic actions of passengers and the pilot preventing a terrorist attack from occurring. Fly Dubai, the airline, and an Israeli plumber recounted the battle to stop the hijacker. He said, quote, I grabbed him, I choked him. And he was able to overcome and overpower a co-pilot. After the pilot heroically was able to open the cockpit, open the door, allow these heroic passengers to come in and save the day. And then another crew comes on board that were there and flew a damaged plane to safety. What an incredible story. 504-556-9696. So interesting report coming out this morning that is sort of disturbing. So Catholic Charities, which played a huge role in opening up a pipeline for children to be brought into this country, and in many cases lost,
many cases abused, and a huge role in illegals flowing into this country. Well, a funding freeze on the Rio Grande chapter has now been lifted by the Department of Homeland Security. So a nun announced at their Texas Tribune Festival that the ban has been lifted and the money will start flowing again to Catholic charities, which is crazy. You know, we elect people to change things and get things done and stop flow of money to groups like Planned Parenthood. Yet the money's still going to Planned Parenthood. And now the money is restored to Catholic charities. Wow. And there's so many wonderful organizations and wonderful causes that don't get a dime. But money is now going to Planned Parenthood again and Catholic charities. We'll get your thoughts. 504-556-9696. It's ringside here in the airways. Jeff Cruer with you. Lots, of course, we are covering. President is buying ads on CNN and MS Now, even though he has barred them from the White House. Taxpayer-funded ads denouncing the deep state and globalists aired on those two networks, promoting President Trump, even as the president had barred those networks from the White House grounds, which I support, because I don't think they're fair networks. A judge paused that ban, which we knew would happen. So the White House began running three advertisements called public service announcements in which Democrats and former ethics officials claim could violate government ethics rules. Two of the three advertisements in the campaign, the administration bought ad space on CNN and MS Now. And I find it interesting that they're spending money on networks that left-wing maniacs watch. So I'm wondering, I mean, how that computes. Is that a good investment to be spending it on those networks? Or do you try to go on networks where you can reach some independent voters or swing voters? Do you think there are a lot of swing voters on CNN or MS Now? 504-556-9696. That is a ticket into the program. Jeff at WGSO.com. 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Also, this morning, good news. Amid the ongoing war in Iran, U.S. forces are leaving Iraq after 23 years. President Trump announcing yesterday the last American armed forces are leaving Iraq. Of course, Iraq was invaded March 20th, 2003. I remember the night clearly. I was doing a speech that night before a Republican group. And we had a big screen TV and watched it. Operation Iraqi Freedom. Remember, the narrative was that it was a search for weapons of mass destruction. And eventually it turned into Operation Inherent Resolve. This current operation began in 2014. And it was to have the U.S. military combat the Islamic State and other terrorist groups. Interestingly, during the 2016 election, President Trump was very critical of this operation. While leaving Iraq, the president referred to it as a quagmire, certainly in line with the MAGA agenda. But it's come as the Iran war has certainly created a lot of controversy. But hey, this is something to celebrate. I'm glad we're leaving.
President Trump said it's a great day for America. He says he supports the new prime minister.

0: And said that he's someone that we can trust. Said went through the history of the various wars and opposed that he made. And said, quote, it was time for America to go home. He said the new prime minister is outstanding and hopefully will be able to handle things very well. He came to fight a caliphate. There's no longer a caliphate. We are going home. And I say, great. Amen. 504-556-9696. Come join us. Open line here, the airwaves. Let's take some time. Listen to some of our great sponsors. We'll come back with a whole lot more right here on Ringside. We'll be right back.
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5: You know, they say a mind is a terrible thing to waste. 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
0: All right, let's check out some of these clips we have for you this morning. President Trump yesterday describing the heroic passengers saving of that plane. Let's check out clip number one.
6: But I did speak to Bibi Netanyahu at length about this event, and it seems as though the co-pilot was perhaps a terrorist or perhaps a whack job, and he stabbed the pilot. The pilot was in very bad shape. I guess he still is in very bad shape, but he had these.

0: you know, you had security and you had another flight crew, but they didn't have time. The plane was going sharply down at an unbelievable angle, so sharp that the rudder ripped off the back of the plane. The plane wasn't designed to go at a speed anywhere near that. And so it was well beyond its limits. And he ripped, with the G-forces as they were, he ripped this guy out of the seat, threw him back. The crowd got him. The passengers got him, grabbed him. And having never flown apart a plane, he took the stick, lifted it up, and leveled out the plane before it crashed. Now, this is the story that I heard. I don't know if it's true, but that's the story that I got from Bibi and from a couple of probably early. I don't know if you've heard that story yet.
1: Yeah, an amazing story. President also on the messaging, and I think this is a message that the Republicans need to use, calling out the DSA, calling out the far-left candidates. Here he's calling out Abdul el-Sayed as a communist. Let's check out clip number two.
0: It's a road like in Michigan. Are you going to vote for a guy who's a communist? It's ridiculous. And that vote counts just like another vote. And you get a couple of those votes, and you'll end up with open borders where millions of people and, you know, and the people that come in are really people that I know the leaders of all the South American. I guess I sort of know the leaders of almost all the countries. They're very smart. At a minimum, they're very street smart. And they send people in. If I ran Venezuela, if I ran any country, I would do exactly the same thing that Maduro did. He emptied his prisons. Almost all countries. When I heard we had open borders, they emptied their prisons. And they emptied their mental institutions. And they got rid of their drug dealers. They just sent them into our country. It was crazy. And I said, as soon as I heard open, I didn't believe open borders, but as soon as I heard it, I said, wow, that's crazy. So I just want to ask you to get out and vote. It's a road like in Michigan.
1: And that's a message. And to talk about what the stakes are and to talk about the other side. Here the president meeting with reporters was asked about ICE. I wrote about ICE over the weekend saying, hey, Americans voted to deport illegal aliens. This is what we went to the polls in big numbers in 2024, gave Republicans a majority, gave the president a popular vote win for the first time for a Republican in 20 years. And they're doing what we elected them to do. Here is clip number three.
2: Can I ask about ICE enforcement? Cattle groups are warning that ICE crackdowns in Kansas are having problems.
0: Are we talking about ICE now? How do you get it?
2: That's right. For beef processing, Mr. President, and they're bringing up prices, Mr. President. Any comment on your ICE enforcement bringing up prices?
0: ICE has done a phenomenal job in keeping our people safe. They've done a fantastic job in taking murderers, rapists, drug dealers, the worst people on earth, the worst people all over the world. They got dumped into our country by Joe Biden allowing open borders where people came in unvetted, untested, unchecked. And they walked through our country by 25 million. And we've gotten most of the really bad ones out and the rest are going out. But these are murderers and the worst people in the world. And we've done one hell of a job. And you ought to talk to the Democrats. Why did you allow 25 million people, many of whom were the worst criminals? Why did you allow them into our country? You disturbed our country. You hurt our country.
1: Yep, exactly right. 504-556-9696. Secretary of War Pete Hegseth delivered a State of the Force speech. Had some interesting comments. Let's check out clip number four.
3: 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The complainers, the ideologues, and the poor performers are no longer in the driver's seat. No more silly PowerPoint trainings or drag queen shows. No more diversity quotas, no more gender pronouns, no more identity months. Only the warrior ethos. And I know you feel it because I've been to your units and met with your troops. It has transformed entire formations as it was intended to do. But it's worth saying again, so that the fake news understands it. We are no longer the woke department or the weak department. Simple translation of that, no fatties, no trannies, no beardos, no weirdos, no wimps, no radicals, just warriors.
1: 504-556-9696 here. Secretary Hegseth announces some pretty interesting people are going to help reshape the Pentagon. And it's going to include Elon Musk and Newt Gingrich. Let's check out clip number 5.
3: We build the systems on the edge. We need to be thinking even further ahead, years and decades even into the future, to ensure America's military supremacy. So as we scan that horizon of an unknown future, we should have the humility to recognize that the best forecasters of future conflict do not solely reside inside the Pentagon. There are obvious biases and risks to asking ourselves to both ask the questions and answer them. So today we are leveraging a unique source of American advantage, one our adversaries do not have. Our innovators, our senior leaders, and our technologists, big thinkers and doers who will forecast the creative solution for tomorrow's conflicts. And that's why today, at my direction, I'm announcing Project Meridian, an effort led by America's best minds to study the future of warfare. Under the leadership of the department's chief technology officer, Emil Michael, Project Meridian will be co-led by three of our nation's best minds, Elon Musk, Palmer Luckey, and Newt Gingrich, all of whom are up in the audience with us today. Please stand if you would. Thank you.
1: Boy, Elon Musk gets around, doesn't he? He's here opening up SpaceX. He's at the White House, meeting with the president. Now he's leading this effort with the Department of War. Pretty amazing. So the secretary vowing to rid the army of fatties, trannies, and weirdos. So he's planning on cutting 20% of generals and admirals and planning 1 million drones. So we'll get your thoughts on all that and more. Open line right here in the Ringside Politics program. Jeff Carrere with you. All right, let's take care of some business. We'll get a news update. A lot more coming your way on this busy Thursday. Thanks for joining us. Jeff Carrere here. We'll also tell you about a mysterious flock camera discovered in Florida with no obvious owner. Who put this up? What was this thing spying on? A lot more to get to. We'll be right back.
4: Louisiana Radio Network, I'm Jean Burns. Louisiana had the largest percentage increase in students who score well enough on AP exams to earn college credit. Jeff Palermo explains.
5: The share of Louisiana AP exams earning a qualifying score rose from 37% in 2019 to 69% in 2026. Deputy Superintendent of Education Dr. Jenna Chasson says the success Louisiana students are having on AP exams is the result of many years of hard work.
6: Louisiana has focused on reading and math skills from the early grades, so more students arrive in high school ready for college level work.
5: Louisiana's AP score rate is now just 2 points below the national average.
6: We're pleased, but we're not satisfied.
5: I'm Jeff Palermo.
4: Louisiana AG Liz Merle's office has released an official opinion saying State Senator Blake Miguez's primary residence is in New Iberia, outside the boundaries of the 6th Congressional District. The opinion has no legal impact in the race, as candidates or office holders are not required to live in the U.S. House districts where they're running. LRN.
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0: busy Thursday coming your way. We're going to be sharing more clips with you, and some great guests going to be joining us. But let's weave in some calls right now. Hey, kudos to Senator Marsha Blackburn of Tennessee running for governor. She is filing a lawsuit against sleazy prosecutor Jack Smith, challenging his constitutional authority in seeking her phone. He seized her phone, and this was a secret phone record seizure, sparking a lawsuit from Blackburn. And she seeks a return and destruction of her Verizon records. So he seized the records of these senators. And again, this guy was seizing donor information to President Trump. And the Democrats support this guy. It's just unbelievable. This guy is a sleazebag, out of control prosecutor. And unfortunately, we had one senator who screwed up his interrogation of him, and everybody's been making fun of him, Eric Schmidt of Missouri. But it doesn't take away from the fact that this guy was engaged in my opinion, illegal activity. I mean, they always put these prosecutors in place like Robert Mueller and this guy, I mean, who were foaming at the mouth going after him. And yeah, he stands by what he was doing because, you know, he was out for blood. So I'm glad at least one of the senators is fighting back and, you know, suing this guy. 504-556-9696. Let's take some phone calls from our great contributors. And let's kick off here with our friend from the Gopher State, the great state of Minnesota, Miss Sandy with us here this morning. How are you? Welcome.
1: Hey, good morning, Jeff. Yeah, you mean the great state of fraudsters in this state. I guess they just went through a whole bunch of other ones. Now, the taxpayers.
0: Right, is this Michelle Tafoya? Does she have a chance to win?
1: Yeah, it looks like it. It looks like it. She's leading by a little bit, but you know, but here's the thing is now we're on the hook for $130 million. You've got all these Somalians and Muslims running around with, and it is mostly them, running around with Lamborghinis now and brand new Corvettes and Chargers and Challengers, you know, $80,000-$90,000 cars, $100,000 cars. And getting food stamps, and you know, like it. That makes me really. I mean, it's bad enough that it was, but now it's $130 million more. Liz Collins talked to Matt Schmidt of the Public Affairs Director of Rural America and Security in Midwest at the first Policy Institute. And talk about the shocking amount of fraud involving SNAP benefits in the state of Minnesota. You know, it rides me to no end. You can sit there and we have a local public forum. These people will, what do they want? They want more of this and more of this. You can't, the definition of insanity is doing the same thing and expecting a different result.
0: You know, it's interesting that you mentioned that definition because that was used last night in the CNN debate between the candidates running for governor. Steve Hilton, the Republican, was using that over and over. He did well, by the way, Steve Hilton.
1: Yeah, I hope he wins. I really do.
0: That would be a miracle, but it'd be great because he's very good.
1: Yeah, and the thing of it is here's this. Gas prices will change. They'll come down. They will come down. But say goodbye to all the crime that President Trump had cleaned up. Say goodbye to your Social Security income tax thing. There's no tax on tips. Say goodbye to it all, every last bit of it. And I'm really downhearted about this because even all the polls of all sorts have the Democrats up big time, big time, sometimes 10, 12 points. Even in the polls in Fox and stuff are saying that the Democrats nationally are up. Now, I don't, are people that upset that we have to go through a rough time? Because socialism is forever. Mm-hmm. People say, well, we can always go through the midterms, and then if we don't like it, we'll get to vote. Not when they pack the courts, people. Not when they pack the Supreme Courts and they've done what they're going to do, that they've said in all their words. So, you know, I don't have any hope.
0: They're never going to be able to do that for the next 2 years unless they have a veto-proof majority. And, you know, that's not going to happen. I don't think. I mean, they're not going to get 67 senators. So
1: let's talk about your rights to free speech. What do you think they're going to do? They're going to go after Trump, and then by the time they're finished with them, they'll go after all these podcasters, all the people like Nick Shirley and all the conservatives that you see out there. They're going to shut them down completely.
0: Yep.
1: And you can thank people like Alex Jones and Tucker Carlson and Candace Owens for causing this infighting and causing this problem and blaming Israel and the Jews and on everything and because of this war. Thank them. Give them a good day. Good job for your induction to socialism in the United States.
0: Well, let's see. We don't know. we're still leading up to it, even though, you know, so many people have already voted. I mean, like, I couldn't believe so many hundreds of thousands have voted already. We're still got the vast majority haven't voted. Go ahead.
1: I'm sorry. Did you hear the story? This is off the beaten track about what happened to this Krista Pike in Tennessee, the first woman on death row.
0: Yeah, we'll talk about that for a second, and then we're going to roll. But yeah, this is a woman who got two doses of a lethal injection and is still alive. Her name is Krista Pike. The Tennessee governor halted all injections after she was given two doses. She was going to be the first woman put to death in over 200 years. She remained alive after her botched execution descended into chaos and prompted the governor to demand an outside probe and issue an emergency pause on all executions for the remainder of the year. What a mess. So she was strapped to a gurney in the River Bend Maximum Security Institution death chamber before 7:30 p.m. Central after the Supreme Court overruled her stay of execution an hour earlier. She murdered her classmate in a fit of jealous rage in 1995. She was injected with two syringes of a lethal drug, but didn't die and could be heard snoring, according to her lawyers and witnesses. Wow. And what a mess. She was taken to a nearby hospital where her lawyers said she was being provided life-saving measures. Wow. What a waste of taxpayer money.
1: You know, so, bring back the firing squad, I think.
0: Exactly. I mean, there's some ways to do it that are foolproof, and that's certainly one of them, a firing squad. So now this whole thing is up in the air, and this has all been halted, and now nothing will happen, at least for months, if it ever does. So... all right. Well, we're up against it, Miss Sandy. Thank you. Appreciate you. Appreciate you kicking us off. And we'll be following all this. All right. Quick time out. We'll take care of some business. Come back with more. 504-556-9696 is your ticket into the program. We'll be right back. Hey folks, this is Jeff Pereira from WGSO, your community voice of the Crescent City. 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

0: We're back. All right, let's get back to some phone calls. Open line here on the airwaves. I'd love to get your view on any of these issues we brought up. Anything else you want to talk about? All fair game. Our friend Brian in Metairie checking in with us this morning. What's happening, my friend? Good morning and welcome.
1: C'est bon, Mr. Correa.
0: Welcome aboard.
1: It baffles you that I'm sorry the first dose didn't work for the lady. And then they do a second dose and it don't work other than putting her sound to sleep. That was nothing but pure evil what she did. And then to bring a part of the skull home as a souvenir. And she was on death row that long. But what it never ceases to amaze me, Canada is using lethal cocktails to put people to sleep forever.
0: And innocent
1: they
0: people.
1: They have 100% successful rate.
0: Right.
1: Why can't the United States find where they get? Because we used to get the drugs that we use from Europe, where they decided that it was cruel and unusual punishment, so they stopped selling it to the United States. Where's Canada getting their juice?
0: You know, that's a great point. This is a woman that didn't care about a person she viciously killed. And she killed her 31 years ago. So
1: yeah.
0: This thing has been dragging on for 31 freaking years. We've got Antoinette Frank still on death row now.
1: Yep.
0: And she's a New Orleans police officer that went on a killing rampage in 1994.
1: They're never going to put her to sleep.
0: That's 32 years.
1: Yep.
0: It's outrageous.
1: Yep. Disgusting. Number two, the other day you were talking about the greenhouse emissions from cattle with one of the guests that you have on. And the seven countries now that are giving their cattle certain drugs to stop them from flagellating, no one will buy their cattle because they start rotting from the inside out.
0: It's ridiculous.
1: You know, greenhouse. Let them come to New Orleans on Monday's Red Beans and Rice Day.
0: Right. I know.
1: You know, I don't care if you got sausage or steamed pork chop and onions. You know, we deal with our flagellation.
0: Oh, my gosh.
1: Oh, my Lord, my God in heaven.
0: What
1: is going on in this world, Mr. Correa?
0: And
1: my
0: right?
1: hat off to those that saved everybody. And the hand of God was involved in that.
0: Yes.
1: So that man that never knew nothing about flying a plane to and a little bit extra news that was out. He knew to pull back on the throttle to stop the forward movement of the jets at 2/3 full power. And he knew to pull that back to start the slowdown and then to pull back with all that G-force to get the plane flight level. God had a big hand in this, and I take my hat off to everybody that saved that plane. But most of all, I say, Father, thank you.
0: Amen.
1: For giving everybody that played a hand in saving that jet. I would hope that
0: it's a
1: President
0: miracle.
1: Trump, yes,
0: absolute
1: I would
0: miracle.
1: Hope that President Trump, the man who got that plane, that jet out of its death dive, to give him a Freedom Award, that would be wonderful.
0: Well, and also, let's not forget the pilot who was also a hero. And the pilot,
1: well,
0: from what I understand, is Indian, of Indian descent.
1: He's Indian Muslim.
0: Anyway, very interesting. And, you know, a lot of things had to happen to save that plane. You had to have the pilot. You had to have the hero passengers. You had to have that other crew that was there. Friend.
1: Mr. Correa, for being stabbed so viciously, and to have the presence of mind to squawk 7700, turn on the cabin audio so people could hear what was going on, and unlock that door while he was stabbed.
0: While he's being attacked. Amazing.
1: Yeah.
0: You're right.
1: God is
0: all
1: wonderful.
0: Right, my friend.
1: Thank you, sir.
0: Yes, sir. All right, Brian in Metairie, 504-556-9696. Let's get some more input. Open line rolls on, and we say hello to our friend in the North Shore from Pearl River. Zach checking in this morning. What's going on? How are you, sir? Welcome.
2: Welcome. Thank you, sir. Thank you for taking my call. Jesus Christ, my friend. Another great day the Lord made. We've been having some beautiful weather, cool mornings, and just, awesome. But anyways, I'm not ready for the freeze. I like my warmth. But anyways,
0: you live in the right part of the country, that's for sure.
2: Oh, yeah. I wouldn't trade it for the world. No, I don't want none of that North stuff. But anyways, let's take care of some business here. You know, Jesus was an awesome, the only perfect in the flesh, filled with the Spirit of the Holy Ghost of the living Father that walked this earth, that healed people physically, mentally, cast out demons left and right, and was spiritually filled. Now, let's go to Tellerico, the weird individual that tries to mince spiritual warfare with the worldly warfare. That's a sign of a pure, wicked individual that walks this earth that's only out to bring his own type of philosophy of how life should be. When Jesus walked, he told the guys, hey, put down that net. Put down what you're doing. Come follow me, because I'll make you fishers of men. And Tellerico is a fisher of pure evilness. He tried to use the healthcare industry as a, Jesus didn't give you a deductible. Jesus deducted your healing spiritually. So he's having a serious issue that he's really misusing the word of God, and the Lord is not gonna tolerate that with him, but he'll deal with him.
0: He belongs to a church where they question the resurrection, whether Jesus existed. This is a so-called Christian church. I mean, that's obscene. It's blasphemous.
2: That's his
0: spiritual mentor. I mean, this guy is obsessed with trans and issues that are out of the mainstream, that are extremely radical. I mean, how is he even 20 points within the lead? How is he leading, according to some polls?
2: I don't. The people that believe in the polls, no disrespect to them, but I don't believe in the polls because there's many people. I'm getting constant texts and constant calls to give surveys of the election coming up, and all I do is delete them and I just hang up on them. So that's, what is that called? The silent majority.
0: Yeah,
2: and
0: there you go.
2: There sitting back, don't ever forget them, because there's many. I've talked to many out here in the country, and they don't need to go voice their opinion to these polls. And you got to understand, the mainstream media is very, very sly. And people allow them to get intimidated by that.
0: Right.
2: And the great thing of talk radio, I love to listen to different people. I'm not the type that says, I don't care what others say. I love to hear Matthew. I love to hear Liberal Dan, yourself, Jeff, and Michelle, and Mimi, even though I don't agree with everything everyone says, because that's not reality. You know, because we all have different ways and different thoughts and et cetera. Just like the Word of God. The Word of God is so important to each one of us because it guides us. And you can't twist it in any kind of, because what it says is what it says.
0: Yeah.
2: But on another thing,
0: we got 30 seconds, and I got a clip I got to share before the end of the hour. But any final comments, Mr. Zach?
2: Yeah, don't believe the polls and put your faith in the Lord Jesus Christ. And look, Iran asked for a 7-day ceasefire. I applaud Donald Trump and Netanyahu, because Trump told him, nope, and not whose speech was awesome at the UN, and it's nothing but pureness. Y'all have a blessed day in the name
0: all
2: of
0: right, Jesus. All right, Mr. Zach from Pearl River. All right, the DHS Secretary, Mark Wayne Mullen, made an announcement yesterday, wanted to share, saying that they're going after voter fraud, going to be investigated. Very interesting comments. Let's see what he had to say. Let's go to clip number six.
3: Convictions, and we're just getting started. We have over 1,600 voter fraud cases that we are currently investigating, and we have 300,000 more that we're getting to. HSI is leading these investigations. These investigations are going back 5 years. The president has said it for a long time, and the Democrats were sitting there denying it, saying there's no fraud. That wasn't taking place. There's no fraud. There's nothing here. Don't look over here. As we're getting the voter logs from 47 states and a few territories, we're realizing there's actually a lot. And we believe that some of these states probably even knew about it, chose not to look into it. Well, we are. And just a clear message, if you voted in our elections and you weren't legally able to vote, we're going to find you. Might not find you today, may not find you tomorrow, but we will find you. We're going through every single one of these names.
0: So what do you make of that? 504-556-9696. And, you know, one of our great viewers says that President Trump should conclude every speech. There should be signs all up, warning for illegal aliens that if they vote, they will be deported if they vote illegally as a way to scare them into not voting. We shall see. By the way, this Florida county that found these flock cameras spying on people, they've done an inventory of the different municipalities in the area, the different sheriff's department, and none of them claimed these cameras. 11 mysterious cameras were placed spying on people, and they don't know who put them up. Quick time out. We'll be right back.
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5: Breaking news this hour from Town Hall. I'm Rich Thomason. In Tennessee, the execution of convicted killer Krista Pike did not go as planned. In fact, it didn't go at all. Governor Bill Lee has ordered an investigation to find out what went wrong.
6: Pike was slated to be the first woman executed in Tennessee in the last 200 years when the Supreme Court ruled earlier Wednesday that her execution could proceed. According to media witnesses, authorities appeared to give Pike two doses of phenobarbital, and she was still awake and snoring more than 40 minutes after the last dose. At 8:53 p.m. local time, media witnesses were escorted out of the area. Pike was then taken to a hospital where she was receiving medical care. John Scott reporting.
5: It was the closest of calls after the co-pilot of a Tel Aviv-bound jetliner repeatedly stabbed the pilot. Plane went into a dive before passengers broke into the cockpit. They not only subdued the attacker, but they managed to get the plane under control, and it landed safely in Saudi Arabia. The attacker, quoting President Trump, was perhaps a terrorist or perhaps a whack job. The president says South Korean interests are committing more than $50 billion to an Alaska natural gas pipeline project.
7: The colossal package of investments we are announcing today is a major step toward securing our critical energy supply chain, ensuring American energy dominance, and making our partnership with South Korea and the entire Pacific region stronger than ever before.
5: The pipeline from Alaska's North Slope to the southern reaches of the state will deliver natural gas for export to Asian markets. And there's also a multi-billion dollar South Korean investment in a power generating station in Texas. On Wall Street this morning, the Dow futures 134 points higher. NASDAQ futures are up 208 points. More on these stories, townhall.com.
8: Are you carrying more?
9: Started the morning with a few showers and an isolated thunderstorm, widely scattered across southeast Louisiana. That's going to be the pattern today. It will gradually see that rain chance on the increase tomorrow, Saturday, and Sunday. With the clouds and the rain around too, that'll begin to keep the temperatures in check. We'll continue to have some scatter about for the afternoon. Moving out tonight, highs today in the upper 80s, then overnight lows of 70s. Tomorrow, return to about the upper 80s, 60% coverage area for showers and an isolated heavy downpour. No flood threat or risk expected today or tomorrow, but going into the weekend, that threat becomes a bit more elevated. Grand Isle Ladies Fishing Rodeo, October 9th and 10th at the Bridgeside Marina. 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

morning, and welcome to another edition of Ringside Politics with a Punch, and your host, Jeff Couer. 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The ones who opine every day right here on WGSO. 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

0: All right, great first hour, rolling into hour number two, and we're going to get back to more of your phone calls at 504-556-9696, but we'll continue our spotlight on the candidates. And joining us right now is a candidate running for a school board in Jefferson Parish, District 9. John Cunningham is with us, and John, welcome aboard. Thanks for joining us.
1: Oh, man, thank you, Jeff. This has been a long time coming. I just wanted to let you know early on in my political campaign, a very important mentor of mine, Linda Vizzano, said, John, you've got to get on the Jeff Carrere Show. And I just kept trying to figure out how can I get in touch with Jeff, and here we are.
0: Here we are, and here you are. John, tell our listeners a little bit about yourself, sir.
1: Okay, well, I'm not originally from here. I was born in George Washington Hospital in Washington, D.C. Spent most of my life there. I was on my road to becoming a actor. I was in several plays, was going to go to the American School of Dramatic Arts in New York or California. That's where everything that happened up until that point was leading. And then one day I went to bed. I was like 18 years old. I just graduated high school and woke up and told my mom, Mom, I had a dream that God told me to become a teacher. And she knew it was the absolute truth, Jeff, because I probably did probably 4 homework assignments my entire life. So that was a huge impact on me big time. And everything I've been doing up until this point has really been, you know, in lockstep with that divine inspiration and message. I got my walking orders early, and I've gone about my daily day basically with those marching orders. Even though I'm not in a school system anymore, I'm still teaching. You know, I'm the Planet Fitness assistant manager out here in Kenner, and I started out as a trainer, and I was educating people on their health and fitness. And that became, like, the number one thing then. But I got involved in politics because it was something I knew I was going to eventually do, because I grew up in political arenas my entire life as well. But what got me up off the couch was when I was reading a Newsmax magazine and saw that Kirk Cameron's book was getting banned because it was used the word traditional, and it was in reference to a plant or a seed. And I told, at the same time, the drag queen hour was being promoted in the library system when his book was being canceled.
0: Crazy.
1: I just was like, okay, one thing is bad that they were allowing them to read, but then they're reading about drag queen lifestyle. And I told my wife, I said, Lynette, I know you didn't want me involved in politics, but this is it. I gotta go. I gotta get off the couch.
0: So, hey, and that's what we need. We need citizens to jump in and run and offer themselves for public service, people that aren't part of the political system, outsiders with good ideas and passion, and that's wonderful. Now, so you've got 20 years of service as a teacher, right? And
1: yes,
0: you're also a certified team member of the International John Maxwell Leadership Team. I'm familiar with that. That's impressive. And you're running for the school board, District 9. So tell us about that, John. Where is this?
1: So District 9 is really weird. If you look, you can look on the internet 3 different days and you'll find different maps. I like to just say it covers 7 elementary schools, Audubon, Chateau Estates, Kenner Discovery, Greenlawn, Schmecklenburger, Tom Benson, and, oh God, I'm missing one. Did I cover them all? Oh, Avery Alexander.
0: And how are these schools doing? I mean, have you had a chance to check out these schools? I mean, what's your evaluation of the public school system in Jefferson Parish right now, John?
1: Oh, wow. No, Jeff, that's a very loaded question. I don't know if we have enough time, so let me try to condense it. I had the opportunity with the Republican River Region women here in Kenner to deliver dictionaries. They do a fundraiser. It's called the Celebrity Cook-Off, and they use those funds to buy these dictionaries, and they basically donate them to the school system. So I got a firsthand look at what was going on in the schools. I know school enrollment is down. There's a lack of, there, a lot of the parents feel disenfranchised. They need to see more presence, leadership in the community. I do have talked to people. I know reading is low. Some people are concerned about, are we keeping up with Mississippi? Because Mississippi has shown tremendous strides in where they were and where they are now. They're like one of the top school systems in the nation. And what are we doing? I do know that the district already has a strategic plan in place that addresses that. And it starts with early literacy. So there is some progress that's already there. So I'm not going into an empty ship, you know, without having something to work with. So that, you know, I'm just going in there to add value to what's already being done. And that's basically it in a nutshell. I know there are people also concerned about some of the subject matters that's being taught. Now, we don't really have that much control on the school board as far as what is taught, but we can definitely, we have a bully pulpit, and I definitely would like to use that to reinvigorate some curriculum, such as HVAC, being in, yes, involved in the schools. I'm sorry.
0: That's a good idea. I think that would be a good idea.
1: We have a lot of industry here that requires people who can, one, be critical thinkers and work with their hands. And I just think it's a wasted opportunity to have so much industry here and an economic opportunity to not get in touch, have those conversations with those people to see what are they looking for, and can we use that information to infuse that into the curriculum, teach those skills so people, when they leave school, they can have other opportunities other than going to college. Everybody doesn't go to college. I think America went in a serious wrong direction when we started pushing everything to college preparatory, and it left out people who were really good with their hands. And, you know, that's what our nation was built on.
0: And those trades have deficits, and they're good paying positions. And a lot of people would make a great living and be able to raise a family on those jobs. And I think you make a very good point. John, we're running out of time. We got about a minute left. Any comments you want to share with our listeners about why they should vote for you for this school board District 9, my friend?
1: One of the things that has been a consistent theme throughout my campaign, and I have mentioned it several times, is people will say, oh, well, John, you know, we need good politicians. And I stop them right there. I say, we need good statesmen. A politician manipulates, a statesman inspires. And that's my goal every day, to inspire somebody. So if I can go from day to day to inspiring groups and, you know, lead that momentum into the election, then we're all doing what we're supposed to be doing.
0: Amen. I love how you brought that to light to our listeners. That's a great distinction between a politician and a statesman. I really like that.
1: Thank you, Jeff.
0: All right.
1: Thank you for the time.
0: We're linking. Now, you got a Facebook page, so that's the best way for people to learn more, right, John?
1: Well, it's one way. You can also go, you can Google me. I have a Linktree, if anybody's familiar with Linktree. That links all the social media together. You can get to my book, Surviving the Hive, through that as well. Or you could just Google my name. I have an extensive digital footprint, so I'm not hard to find.
0: All right. Keep plugging away. John Cunningham with us, candidate for Jefferson Parish School Board District 9. We appreciate his time this morning, and thanks so much, John. Thanks for offering yourself up for public service, and we need more like you. All right, quick timeout. More Ringside Politics coming your way. We'll be right back.
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0: We're back. And a lot going on. Of course, we thank you for joining us. Jeff Carrier here. It is Ringside on the Airways on WGSO, 990 AM, WGSO.com. All right. Enjoyed that visit with John Cunningham. We're going to have another visit later with another candidate running for office, running for sheriff in St. Tammany Parish, which is an extremely important position. But right now, let's do some calls. Open line continues. Any topic you want to address, fair game. Our friend Matthew is with us here this morning. Good morning, sir. Welcome.
1: Good morning, Jeff. And apologies yesterday for talking over you. That was rude of me. First, Sandy, yes, number one, 99% dittos. You can't punish the Republicans by not voting for them. We will wind up punishing ourselves. And what is the Republican anyway? The Republican National Committee, the Republican Congressional Committee, the Republican National Senatorial Committee. What are the Republicans? The local Republican Party? Number two, Ginger yesterday mentioned that 15 trucking companies are going out of business. I went and checked it out. And yes, there are 15 unnamed trucking companies going out of business. Guess what happened in 2025? 15 trucking companies went out of business. This is all Donald Trump's fault, of course. In 2024, 15 trucking companies went out of business. Apparently, you do not want to be in the trucking business unless you are fond of bankruptcy. The price of fuel.
0: I'm looking at. I'm interrupting you, and excuse me. Let me just to follow up on what you just said. So, those companies I'm looking here at a story include RP Hay Hauling, Truckload LLC. So I have the whole list. And the story that I'm reading says that these 16 companies filed bankruptcy proceedings between late August and September 21st. So in a very condensed period. And the protection filings hit these small owner-operator and fleets operating dozens of trucks. So these seem to be sort of a smaller operations. And they're blaming it on the high diesel prices, at least in this report. So go ahead, sir.
1: The larger companies have deals where they pay they get their fuel at discounts. So
0: right.
1: That probably is cushioning this blow.

0: Ginger has also mentioned, brought up the oil companies and I think it's like profits or something like that. Well, the one thing I do know about the oil companies, they make their 10%, whether it's a large number or a small number, they still make their 10%, and they do not fund the research in debunking the myth of man-made climate change. They, CDN doesn't get any funding from the oil companies. The Heartland Institute does not get any funding from the oil companies. By the way, the Heartland Institute Climate Realism show on Friday, very good show. CO2 Coalition does not get any funding from the oil companies. They won't do it because they don't want to be called deniers. Mm-hmm. Because being called a denier is almost worse than being called a racist. And the news media is all over you.
1: Yeah, and it's interesting. I mean, I think some of these big oil companies are trying to have it both ways, aren't they? I mean, they're trying to be, pro oil and gas, but also pro green. I mean, they're trying to cover all of their bases.
0: That's why you wind up with silly stuff like carbon capture. You know, how much of a menace is it? I don't know. Probably not as much as the worst critics say, but it does not do any good at all. Reducing carbon dioxide is really your goal. You're not achieving a darn thing by doing that. That's dumb.
1: Yet we're the carbon capture capital of the country, right here in Louisiana. Well, that's what I heard. So we're not? Tell us who is.
0: Texas says that carbon capture is twice as fast in Texas as it is anywhere else. Oklahoma is saying that carbon capture is growing twice as fast in Oklahoma as anywhere else. North Dakota is claiming that carbon capture is growing twice as fast there as anywhere else. So everywhere is the carbon capture capital of the country. But do you know how much independents get their information? Local news media?
1: All right, I'm going to look into all of that. That's interesting that all these states are claiming. I don't know why they would want it, but if they're claiming it, because we've got, and looking here at the report, 65 proposed carbon capture facilities here in Louisiana. I'll see how many of those states have. All right, good information.
0: They probably know it is true, but everybody thinks it is.
1: Yeah, okay. Let's see. All right, we'll do some digging. Thank you, Matt. You appreciate it. So we've embraced this. And my question about carbon capture has always been, I mean, does it have the support of the people? I mean, is this something people want? And I don't know. I mean, I'm looking at reports saying that we're ground zero for carbon capture. But you've got big oil interests in these other states and they want to pursue these projects. To me, I've always thought carbon capture was a big green energy scam. And I've always wondered, why in a red state with a Trump administration, I mean, why are we pushing something that's a green energy scam? And even some of the left wingers don't like carbon capture because they believe it's bad for the environment. So it's really got opposition among conservatives and liberals. And the only people really in favor of it are these big oil companies that are profiting from it because it can't make any money on its own without the tax breaks. When the treasurer was running for U.S. Senate, so he was going to get rid of those tax breaks that created these projects. And of course, Julia Letlow, the Republican nominee, is in favor of these. So is the governor. So, we're going to see if anything comes up. They say that there might be more legislation in the upcoming session about this. Legislation to try to protect property owners was shot down last year. So now they can grab property from property owners for, quote, the public good and private companies, even though there have been, Supreme Court decisions outlawing that. So we'll have to see where this goes in the courts and also in the legislature. But once again, I guess my problem with all these things, data centers, CCS, does it have the support of the people? And is this something that people are welcoming and that they want in their communities, or is it being forced on them? 504-556-9696. Miss Kathy checking in with us in Sulphur, Louisiana. What's going on, Miss Kathy? How are you?
2: I am good. I'm off the speakerphone again. Can you hear me?
1: All right. Yes, ma'am. Yes.
2: Okay. I was on X for a couple of minutes, and I came across a guy named Anthony Guerrero. My Spanish is not that great. But I send you the email link to his post. He's saying that Catholic Charities is involved in child smuggling. And they're still, and they were, Department of Homeland Security put a ban on their federal funding. Now, somehow they got that, Catholic Charities got that ban lifted. Now they're receiving their grants again. But there's a lot of allegations.
1: Here's my question. Why is the Trump administration funding Catholic Charities again? And why are we, with the Republican Congress, giving a green light for funding for Planned Parenthood again?
2: That's what I like to know. Yeah. I mean, I don't want my tax money to go to Planned Parenthood. And even though I was raised Catholic, I'm very dubious about these faith-based charities. I think I found an article in New York Post saying that a lot of these charities are complicit in human trafficking and child smuggling. So I believe the New York Post because it's been hard on a lot of evidence. So why should I give my donations to an organization like Catholic Charities or some other faith-based organization that's involved in child smuggling? I'm not doing that.
1: Well I'm reading here this reporter who says he covered the Catholic Charities and saying that they played a huge role in child smuggling. So again, with that kind of background, why are we lifting the funding ban?
2: I don't know. The Post says that two sisters verified that it was lifted, and the Catholic Charities signed administrative paperwork in Washington, D.C. So I don't understand it. I really don't. But there needs to be more investigations in these faith-based
1: it's disappointing. We elect people to try to, you know, follow through on an agenda that they run on, and they run into roadblocks from the deep state, from, you know, these judges that are just so hell-bent on stopping our agenda. And it's tough. I mean, it's just, you know, one step forward, one step back. I mean, it's really discouraging. I mean, I think we make more progress. We have made under President Trump a lot more progress, but so many things have been, pushed back on. It's just disheartening. And the Republican Congress has done almost nothing assist. And, the president said, I mean, he was quoted as saying the Republican Party has done a horrible job of promoting. And he says that he himself hasn't done a good enough job of touting his successes. So, you know, if you're not promoting what you're doing and you're not getting the word out, it's going to be hard to do well in the midterms. So
2: I'm a little worried, but he's going to do 30 rally stops for the next several weeks. And I give that to his credit. And we have on our part, we got to get off our ducks and vote. And I'm just waiting when I know he's going to do the declaration, the election emergency declaration.
1: But I mean, at this point, it's too late, really, for anything to happen, don't you think? I mean, we're 4.5 weeks away from the election. I mean, you think something can be? I mean, we're 30 day. I mean, we're almost a month. It's almost a month now. I don't know. Yeah. I mean, to me, it seems like this should have been done. If this was going to be done, should have been done 2 years ago when they started.
2: Wayne Allen Root had his interview with Trump, He asked them, when are you going to do that declaration? Are you going to do it soon? He says, strange things has happened.
1: Right. So, which doesn't really tell us anything, you know. That doesn't give us any specifics. So we'll see. I hope you're right. I mean, I hope we can do something to make sure we have an election that we can have, you know, feel secure about. But I'm worried about it. Oh, we've got 30 seconds. Any final comments, Ms. Kathy?
2: Get out and vote and pray like you never prayed before, because your life is going to depend on it more than ever. Period.
1: Okay. Good to hear from you. Thank you so much, Ms. Kathy, with us in Sulphur. When we come back, we'll take more of your phone calls. Special guest going to be joining us as well. We'll continue with our election spotlight. But first, let's get a news update. Keep it right here on Ringside on WGSO. Jeff Carrere with you. We'll be right back.
3: 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The Louisiana Department of Veterans Affairs secures a major grant to establish a Veterans Business Outreach Center. Here's Andrew Greenstein.
4: Louisiana VA Secretary Charlton McGinley says the money granted by the Small Business Administration is a significant amount.
5: It's $175,000 per year for 5 years.
4: The VBOC will fund entrepreneurship training, counseling, and technical assistance at no cost to veterans, active duty service members, and their families. It'll be operated by the BOOT. That's an organization dedicated to attracting, retaining, and advancing military talent across the state. CEO Ben Armstrong says information is available on the BOOT's website.
6: There's a get involved button where people can click get involved and they can share some information about their level of interest in this.
4: I'm Andrew Greenstein.
3: Louisiana's adult obesity rate dropped significantly last year, making it one of just two states in the country to see a statistically significant decline. According to the Trust for America's annual State of Obesity report, Louisiana's rate improvement moved us from third highest in the country all the way to number 19. LRN.
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1: All right, we've got a candidate spotlight, and we're encouraging folks to get plugged in with this upcoming election and, of course, learn about the candidates, of course, participate. And one of our important areas in our listening audience is St. Tammany Parish. And a friend of the program is running for that important position. Scott Elling is joining us here on the Ringside Politics Hotline, candidate for sheriff. And Scott, how are you, sir? Welcome. Good morning.
11: Good morning, Jeff. Thanks. And thanks for having me on this morning.
1: Yeah. Well, congratulations about your candidacy. And give us a little update. How are things going?
11: Things are going great. It's busy. We have it's a tough race. It's an important race. This particular election is probably more important than it has been in several years because there's no incumbent. And, of course, we're all running to try to fill a void that was left by the previous administration. So it's a very important race. There's tough candidates involved. But we got into it. I got into it 10 weeks ago when the previous sheriff resigned. And it's going good. It's a tight race. This one's short. It's only 90 days. So it's a horse race to the end.
1: You know, we've had some problems in that position. So why have we had problems in that position as sheriff now going back two administrations? What's going on?
11: That's the whole reason I got into the whole race, Jeff. I'm a 42-year lawman. I've worked local, state, federal. I retired as the United States Marshal in New Orleans. But most of my career, I was a 29-year federal agent. So I watched, in St. Tammany, I'm a native St. Tammany. I'm an old St. Tammany guy. But I've watched it over, going back three decades now, 30 years. And, you know, of course, it's my profession and it's my home. So I've always had a keen interest in St. Tammany. But to answer the question, the first administration, which ended 10 years ago now, was Jack Strain, and he had some problems, lots of problems. And in fact, he's doing life in prison right now. Massive disappointment. And then we had a new sheriff, you know, came in 10 years ago with Sheriff Smith. And, you know, he lost his way, lost his ethics, lost his integrity at the end there. And I hated for him to lose his career that way, but it really put a stain on St. Tammany and put a stain on my profession, my badge. So that's the whole reason I got into this race. The people in St. Tammany, the deputies in St. Tammany, we're tired of it.
1: But interestingly, despite all of the turmoil and mm-hmm. corruption and scandal, I mean, crime mm-hmm. is relatively low in St. Tammany, right? And the sheriff's department is fully staffed. I mean, it doesn't have a shortage of officers like you do in NOPD, right, Scott?
11: No. And that's the whole reason we have a low crime rate. Two reasons. One, we have good people living here for the most part. But the big reason is we really have a good sheriff's office here. What we have is a problem with the office of the sheriff, the top. There's a bunch of good deputies, a bunch of professionals here that are staffed well. They're funded well. The justice system here has a shortfall with the DA's office and the court system, but the actual sheriff's office in St. Tammany is well-funded, well-staffed, and I've met most of these guys, and of course I've known many of them my whole career, and there's a good bunch of professional law enforcement officers here. So to me, the problem was at the very top, and it's proven itself twice now.
1: 504-556-9696 is our talk line. We're visiting with Scott Ilan, candidate for sheriff. So you've got some formidable opponents, and I think there are four candidates running, Scott, and all of you have credentials. And what sets you apart from the others, Scott?
11: Well, we do have four of us, and all of us have experience. The difference between myself and my other colleagues is I've got a lot more experience. I've got 42 years I've been doing this, and at every level. I started off as a local policeman right there in Covington, and then I was a Louisiana state trooper right here at Troop L and worked the Slidell area, worked all of St. Tammany. And then I was a federal agent for almost 30 years, and I've worked every aspect that you can possibly work, including massive administrative experience. So, and then I ended my career culminating as the United States Marshal in New Orleans. So I've headed agencies, I've headed divisions. The difference is I've got considerably more experience than my colleagues. I've got a chance to meet them all, and they're all fine people. But I don't think that they have what's needed to run a massive agency. And you know, the sheriff's office is big. It's almost as big as JP and East Baton Rouge. It's 700 mm-hmm. deputies. $70 million. Some people describe it as a small corporation, but it's not a corporation because it's a public agency. You know, there's no board of directors. The board of directors, 200,000 citizens in St. Tammany. In the sheriff's office, or the sheriff, is responsible for all that. He's responsible for the safety of the parish. He's responsible for the tax base. He's got a prison to deal with. And unfortunately, the St. Tammany Parish Prison is in dire straits. Technically, it's owned by the parish, but the sheriff's responsible for it. So the difference between myself and my colleagues is I've done it, been there, done that multiple times. The last 20 years of my career, I was a senior manager, where some of my colleagues have only been in senior management for a short period of time. So I've got what it takes to go in there and make the difference.
1: You know, your roots there, I think, are so important. Yeah. I mean, you know the area, you know, St. Tammany. I mean, you've seen St. Tammany grow, I mean, to the massive levels that it is today. It's the fourth largest parish in the state of Louisiana. It's had such incredible growth, and it's now, I think, about 280,000 residents.
11: It is. So, it is. It's changed. I've loved the parish. Yeah. Well, I grew up here. My wife's from here. I raised all my kids here. I went to St. Paul's up in Covington, and LSU and Southeastern and Hammond, and it's definitely changed. I mean, I've seen dirt roads are now four-lane highways, and the population's changed dramatically. But it's still a great parish. It's still a great place to live. The quality of life here is really good, other than the traffic. We have bad traffic here. But we do have some good leaders now. We have the past two DAs have been good. Once Warren Montgomery came in, I thought we had a good DA's office, and now you got Colin Sims in there. And I think we have a good parish president now. So I think the old adage where, you know, the DA went to prison, the sheriff went to prison, mayors went to prison, the coroner, we had a bad reputation for a time, and I think that's changing. And we have an opportunity now to change the sheriff's office. And it's a big office, and it's an important office. So that's why I'm saying this is a vital election. It's really, we have an opportunity here.
1: So are we at the right level, staffing level for the sheriff's department, Scott?
11: You know, Jeff, I look at that. Somebody asked me that the other day, and I look at the matrix all the time. We're around 700 deputies. And from a senior management standpoint, we're probably staffed okay, if not too much. And the way I do that, I compare it with Jefferson, like I said, and East Baton Rouge, which are both million populations. They're much bigger than us as far as population goes. So, I mean, when I get in there, I'm not going to make cuts, but I want to look at the matrix and say, hey, is the manpower where it's supposed to be? Do we have the right amount of patrolmen, the right amount of detectives, the right amount of people managing the courthouse? I want a good, solid, well-educated, well-trained professional police force. These guys need a pay raise bad. They had one before, but it's small, and they don't have the salaries that they need. Of course, I've been fighting that fight my whole career with every agency I've ever been to. So manpower-wise, I think we're okay. I would not increase unless I get in there and look at the matrix and say, okay, wait, we're short here, we're short there. So.
1: You know, Scott, I've interviewed Joe Lapinto a number of times, and last time I interviewed him, he was, praising the drone program that they have in Jefferson Parish, about how effective it is and how it really has helped them tremendously in fighting crime. I know Orleans doesn't have the funds for it, but what about St. Tammany Parish?
11: Well, we have the funds for it, especially in St. Tammany. The actual sheriff's office itself has money left over. We've got a surplus here. But there's two things I want to do when I get in there. One, I want whatever surplus money I have to go back into the manpower, go back into the deputies, whether it be educational opportunities, training opportunities, pay raise opportunities. Then start buying the equipment we need. Drones aren't cheap. We were buying them when I was a U.S. Marshal, but you have to be specially trained to use them. Depends on what you buy. They can be expensive, but by all means, they can be a vital tool. Absolutely. I'd rather a drone than a $6 million helicopter. I think we can get more accomplished with the drone program.
1: If I'm not mistaken, I think Jefferson Parish is utilizing them more than any other department in the country. I mean, I think they've invested heavily in them.
11: Yeah. Sheriff Lapinto's got a good program over there. He's got a good sheriff's office over there.
1: Right.
11: So I worked with Sheriff Lapinto multiple times when I was the marshal. And that's one of the other things I want to do here also. The previous administration in St. Tammany, crime's a regional problem. And so right. Tammany was not really working with the other agencies very well. We have 7 local PDs here that were not working with the sheriff's office. You have Tangipahoa, Jefferson Parish, Washington Parish. I mean, we all have to have a solid relationship with each other in order to solve the problems that we have. So, you know, I look to Jefferson Parish every now and then because I think Sheriff Lucinto has a great program over there. And they're big, too. They're over 1,000 deputies, if I remember right. But they have almost 1 million people in the metro area for Jefferson. So
1: right. And of course, I mean, a lot of the crime problems in New Orleans spill over into Jefferson that they've got to deal with on a regular basis. You've got not as many of those problems, but maybe on the east side, you're seeing some of those problems regularly, Scott.
11: I see it constantly, Jeff. Slidell has a worse problem than over here because they're closer. They're only 5 miles from New Orleans East. But, you know, when I was the marshal in New Orleans, for a short period there, we had the highest homicide rate in the United States. It was just out of control and unacceptable.
1: Murder capital, right?
11: The murder capital, yeah. Between us and Memphis and St. Louis and a few others. But for a short period there, New Orleans had the highest. And as the marshal, that concerned me daily. So I got with the FBI, ATF. John Ferguson and I worked together pretty close, just trying to solve some of those problems in New Orleans. And that spilled over into New Orleans East. It spilled over into Slidell. And that concerned me greatly. You know, to me, that kind of crime rate is just flat out unacceptable. And it takes more than one person, more than a sheriff. It takes a bunch of people in one room to say, this is the problem, let's come up with some solutions. So as far as Slidell goes, I think that's a problem over there, especially the narcotics issues.
1: Yeah,
11: they're literally 5 miles from New Orleans East, and it spills over. I mean, a lot of people from New Orleans are moving to Slidell just to get away from it, and I don't blame them.
1: Yeah.
11: But of course, Slidell's
1: well, the quality of life in St. Tammany, as you say, is so good, and certainly that's the whole challenge, to keep it at that level when you have so many people moving in and you're growing so fast and you got infrastructure issues, you got traffic and all these different problems. We have about a minute and I want to give you a final chance to share some of your priorities with our listeners.
11: I mean, I have a lot of priorities. I mean, I'm running to fix some of the problems that came up in the past, mostly left over from the previous two administrations, and that's why I came in here. But I have plans. I have management plans, you know, to reestablish good management practices at the sheriff's office. I'm going to bring in something similar to a civil service system, which the sheriff is not civil service. So believe it or not, they still got a good old boy system in the sheriff's office here, and that ends with me. I don't manage that way. I manage by merit. So there's some management principles that I want to establish. I like to stay directly engaged with the supervisors, and I like to stay engaged with the personnel, you know, the line personnel. Mm-hmm. And then, you know, secondly, the sheriff, we've got a spending problem. We have a good budget, and we're well-financed, but we spend money in places that I don't think it should be spent. So I want to get in there and change some of the spending priorities. And I'm going to have to work with the sheriff, with the rest of the parish, because the parish has shortfalls. The sheriff does not. So I want to get with the other parish leaders and say, okay, how do we solve this problem? We're all one parish, you know, whether it's the sheriff's office or the parish president's office. And then operationally, I'm anxious to get in there and look at manpower, look at equipment.
1: Yeah.
11: Reestablish the relationships with the district attorney's office. I mean, the sheriff can't do their job without the DA.
1: Right.
11: And the previous administration was not playing nice with the DA. And it wasn't the DA's fault. It was, you know, so I want to reestablish those relationships. I want to get with the sheriff in Tangipahoa, with Jerry Stricker. I mean, great guy. Yeah. And he's got problems over there. And you know, we could, you know, piggyback on each other solving these problems because they're regional. And then the last thing I want to do is get actual community policing going. You know, we all talk about community policing, and a lot of sheriffs and police departments, they have a web page or they have a social media page. I'm talking about the deputies getting out of their car and going and shaking somebody's hand, go walk into a business and introduce yourself. That's community.
1: And you know, we got a role, but the difference that makes is unbelievable. And
11: It does.
1: I love that idea, implementing that. Well, we're going to have you back on before the election. And Scott, thank you for this update. And we appreciate your time this morning. Good luck to you. And glad you're offering yourself for public service, my friend. Thank you so much.
11: Much appreciated. Y'all take care today.
1: Okay. All right. Scott Elling with us, candidate for sheriff in St. Tammany, fourth largest parish in the state. And I think it's got to be the fastest growing. All right. I want to tell you about Jefferson Parish. And there's a guy running hard. He's got 3 decades of courtroom experience. Of course, I'm talking about Joe McMahon. Began his career as an Orleans Parish prosecutor. We're just talking about the crime there. And he convicted violent offenders. You've got some of the people that he convicted still in Angola today. Established a respected private practice in Jefferson, litigated thousands of civil cases over South Louisiana, about 1,000 in Jefferson, tried more than 150 jury trials, got leadership in high-stakes class action lawsuits, such as that Jefferson Parish red light traffic camera case, where he got relief for those that received those tickets and helped bring down those cameras. Few attorneys can match this kind of experience. He's proven in the courtroom, and he's ready to serve. Joe McMahon, running for judge, 24th Judicial District, Division F. Learn more at McMahonForJudge.com. That's M-C-M-A-H-O-N for judge.com. Back to the phone lines we go. Our friend the Flaming Conservative is with us. How are you, sir? Welcome. Good morning.
12: Good morning, Jeff. I like that candidate's platform. What's his name?
1: Scott Elling.
12: Yes. It sounds like he's got a good platform. But that's not why I called. The real reason why gas prices are so high is we need to get out of OPEC. You see the effects of globalism when you put our stuff on a global market, it affects everybody.
1: Well, we are energy self-sufficient now. I mean, we're drilling now. Remember during Biden, they shut down the drilling, Flaming Conservative.
12: Right. But,
1: we're not a member, you know, we're not a member of OPEC, but I mean, OPEC is still around. I mean, you know, we still have countries that are producing oil that aren't part of OPEC. We're one. We've got Russia, Mexico. I mean, we coordinate with them on production levels and that sort of thing. So they still have a role. But hey, I think the more that we can produce, the more energy self-sufficient we can become, the less effective OPEC will be. And we've had problems with OPEC, as you point out, for years. So, I mean, I think OPEC has been a problem over the years. And I'm glad we're not part of it. I'm glad we're doing more drilling. We need to keep going. We need to refill the Strategic Petroleum Reserve that we have utilized. And you know, eventually this war in Iran is going to end, and then I think the prices are going to come down big time, and then we'll get relief. But problem is, it won't happen before the midterms, and that's going to be a challenging environment for the Republicans while these prices are high. But Flaming Conservative, good to hear from you. Don't be a stranger. Thank you to Miss Patty in the studio and all of you for joining us today. We'll be back this evening at 6 for the evening edition of Ringside. Keep it right here on WGSO. Next up is our friend Moon Grafon. Have a great day, everyone, and we'll see you later.
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17: Breaking news this hour from Town Hall. I'm Rich Thomason. Tennessee's lone female death row inmate is hospitalized after surviving two lethal injections last night. Convicted killer Krista Pike would have been the first woman to be put to death in Tennessee in more than 200 years. Governor Bill Lee has ordered an investigation of the failed execution. The pilot who safely landed a Tel Aviv-bound passenger jet after being stabbed in the cockpit by his co-pilot is being called a hero. The pilot let passengers into the cockpit. They subdued the attacker and helped land the plane in Saudi Arabia. Israel's prime minister is speaking out.
18: Mr. Netanyahu said the Indian captain of the Fly Dubai flight, along with Israelis on board, had managed to prevent a 9/11 disaster. Asked by Fox News whether there was any indication of Iran's involvement, he replied, it's too early to say. Israel's prime minister said the pilot who attacked his colleague was an Omani national who was being interrogated in Saudi Arabia, where he was arrested after the plane made an emergency landing. He said he now expected him to be taken back to the UAE.
17: The BBC's Yolande Nell in Jerusalem. President Trump says the withdrawal of all American troops from Iraq after so long is a victory.
19: It's a victory for the United States. It's a victory for Iraq and a decisive victory over ISIS, which has been completely decimated, which is the reason we went in there in the first place. I decimated them and took them out in my first administration.
17: The president notes this was an orderly withdrawal as opposed to what happened in Afghanistan under the previous administration. Secretary of War Pete Hegseth is thinning the ranks of generals and admirals at the Pentagon, a 20% reduction. Wall Street ahead of this morning's opening bell. Dow futures up 148 points. NASDAQ futures ahead 144. More on these stories, townhall.com.
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17: Former New Jersey Lieutenant Governor Dale Caldwell says that when it comes to the investigation that led to his resignation, the fix was in.
21: Caldwell denied the accusations, which alleged that he tried to hire a romantic partner without disclosing their connection. He was also accused of bringing guests to events on the taxpayer's dime and making sexual comments towards a staffer. The former lieutenant governor says there was no corroborating evidence backing up the claims and pointed to three witnesses who said the reported comments never happened. Caldwell maintains that even though the allegations are false, he resigned in order to protect the Sherrill administration, saying the people of New Jersey are his top priority. I'm Lizzie Radabali.
17: President Trump is hitting the road as he touts his economic record and tries to boost Republicans ahead of the midterm elections. Today, he'll tour a Peterbilt factory and does speech making in Denton, Texas. Then tomorrow, the president plans a visit to Mobile, Alabama. News and analysis, townhall.com. This is October, and this is Breast Cancer Awareness Month.
22: The International Health Campaign was started in 1985 to promote mammography as a way to fight the deadly disease. The World Health Organization says in 2024, over 2 million women worldwide were diagnosed with breast cancer, and over 690,000 died from the disease. Breast cancer can affect women at any age after puberty and can appear in women with no specific risk factors. Many communities around the U.S. will be offering free mammogram screening events and mobile clinics for Breast Cancer Awareness Month. John Scott reporting.
17: A pair of NASA astronauts will blast off for the International Space Station this morning. The Crew 13 mission scheduled to lift off from Cape Canaveral shortly after 11 a.m. Eastern. The crew includes two NASA astronauts, one Canadian astronaut, and one Russian cosmonaut traveling on a SpaceX craft. More on these stories, townhall.com.
23: Scattered showers about the area this morning, reflecting the onset of the activity that will be getting daily between now and the end of the weekend. With the rain chances, of course, as we've mentioned before, is going to be the highest Saturday and Sunday. Now today, passing showers helping to keep the highs under the clouds too, around the upper 80s. We'll drop into the 70s again. Scattered for the morning, likely for the afternoon and early evening Friday. Back to the upper 80s. Showers, possibly a thunderstorm. Quick moving, but producing heavy downpours with an elevated flood risk each day, Saturday, and again on Sunday, too.
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0: Welcome to the Moon Griffon Show on a Friday Eve. Appreciate you joining us. 844-766-6607. October cranks up. Cooler weather on the way, baby. I don't know if you've been watching it, but I like to fish, so I kind of keep an eye on the weather. But in a few days, we're going to get in them 60s at night. Oh, it's going to be good. It's going to be awesome. Anyway, watching football games will be a little better as well. All right, 844-766-6607 is the Matthew James Tax Pro Hotline. If part of the program, loaded up for you today. I was up, and I read an article that kind of got me to thinking, and I got a couple of great Ronald Reagan clips. And one of the things I was reading about is and pondering was if, you know, all this, you know, we got a big election. And a lot of people are going to vote their pocketbooks. People say that's the only way they ever vote, which may be true. The Democrats have just went in a totally different direction that's un-American. But I didn't say they wouldn't win because the media and advertisers, slick advertisement, people not paying attention, they'll vote for Santa Claus every chance to get. The Republicans have some stories to tell here nationally, but they're also telling a story about socialism. And the devastation of socialism, because we now know Democrats have said it's in our tent, and it's what when you let a cancer that gets in your tent and you do nothing about it, it's going to grow. And that's exactly what we're watching. So I kind of got to thinking, I wonder why all these so-called socialist countries that promise people cheap food, that promise people health care, that promise people homes, that promise people affordability, that promise people prosperity has never delivered in the history of the world what the Democrats are selling. We make it act like, boy, when Trump came in here, everything went up. Man, you remember the 9 or 10% increase in about 6 months inflation-wise under Joe Biden? You don't remember gas prices being over $4? You know, all this has already happened. But yet, when it comes to election, I've been reading all the stuff, and I'm just shaking my head. Everything is blame Trump. Now, Democrats have been blaming Trump since day one. And if that's what you want to believe, that's what you're going to believe. But here's the sad thing about it is, you want to believe that Trump and the Republicans caused all this. Now, I will tell you this, and I'm mad at Republicans, too, for the debt they run up. I've been on this already. They're both guilty. But to sit here and believe that there's a new system out there that needs to come to America that's going to prosper people. And young people are going to look at it and go, wow, I'd rather do that. Because you're trying to make it easy. And you can't make it easy because America's not easy. Prosperity is not easy. None of it's easy. But go look at what these other people. We go from trying to prosper and do really well and provide for our families and maybe buy a house one day and some land and create your own prosperity. They're trying to convince you that let us create the prosperity for you, but they won't show you what country we should look at for the prosperity. And I keep thinking, what country should we go look at this prosperity so people can look at what's coming? And they don't ever mention a country, because if they mention any country that has anything to do with socialism, it is a, well, for lack of better words, a screwed up country. As bad as we got things here in some areas, we are blessed. Truly blessed. So what country? When you look at these people and you're arguing with them, you ain't got to argue with them. Tell me what country is going to provide free housing, free health care, free university, free tuition. Okay? A prosperity life, to live in a home you want to have the life you want to, where you don't have to work, you can go enjoy life. Tell me what it's at. I want to go there and look at it. Because if you think Havana, Cuba, would be just go look how great it is. Spain, Venezuela, Mexico, Russia, China, a Muslim country. What country are you going to go to and say, wow, I want to be like that? And here's the thing. Everybody wants to change the United States. Why don't they just move to these other countries and you just drive right into a utopia? You drive right into a country that goes, hey, you're taken care of. There's no racism in them countries. There's no violence in those countries at all that are socialistic. Don't even worry about it. Your kids can go outside and play outside. You don't even have to look at them. Just let them go. So why don't we have people that believe in this system moving out and going live in these countries instead of running this country? I'm just asking. Why don't everybody that believes in another form of government go move into that form of government where they think it's going to be best instead of bringing down the greatest country in the world? Folks, Rick Scott even said, if socialism worked, everybody ought to want to move to Havana. They ought to want to move to Cuba. Why don't they move to Cuba? Why don't any of these people, AOC, Bernie Sanders, Barack Obama, show us that great country we ought to be like? Then people like me can shut up and move out the way, and we don't ever have to bring it up because people get tired of hearing about it, and I get it. But you got to understand it's getting deeper, not better. But yet I'm watching the election, and I'm watching polls, and I'm watching what people are going to vote for, and I'm watching people get mad at Donald Trump because Trump, one man screwed the whole thing up. It wasn't screwed up. I wonder why Joe Biden didn't run again if it was so good. If it was so great, why didn't Joe Biden just walk in? Why did people vote for the Republicans in the Senate, and they took the Senate over because they were looking at the situation, and Joe Biden and the left, they got what they deserve. But if we keep flipping this thing, one day it might not flip back for us. And so, listen, folks, we have a massive spending problem in this country. I'm not saying people aren't hurting, but we're using the wrong approach, totally wrong approach. There's a great piece in the Hayride I'm going to get to in a minute, too, is when did this happen? When did we think? Great piece in the Hayride. You go check it out. When did we come up with the government is going to make you happy? When did we come up with the government is responsible for your happiness? When did we come up that if only the government would help more, I would be more content? When did we come up with if the government would spend more money and I can get my hands on some of this free money, which ain't free, by the way, I'm going to be happy? When did they create my happiness? Government has never created my happiness. They got me the red ass, but they never made me happy. When did we come across this? When was government designed to give everybody everything they need, every bit of prosperity? I'm just asking. When was government designed to ever make people happy? They can't. And even though they got so much money, they're not making people happy. Let me give you an example of what Ronald Reagan said, and it's going to be cut to Reagan to Parker. Listen to what Ronald Reagan said about spending. We're spending more money in the United States now. We're spending over $7 trillion. We're only bringing in $5 trillion. We're running up debt. Listen to what Ronald Reagan, the legendary, the great Ronald Reagan said about spending. Here we go.
1: The simple truth is, no matter how hard you work, no matter how strong this economy grows, no matter how much more tax money comes to Washington, it won't amount to a hill of beans if government won't curb its endless appetite to spend. Just kind of magically appears on their doorstep, a gift from the Internal Revenue Service. They talk about spending, we're all giving and no taking. Well, there is no magic money machine. Every dollar the government spends comes out of your pockets.
0: All right, folks. How do you like that? Ronald Reagan was talking about something, and I'm going to play that again, Parker. Hold up. Ronald Reagan was talking about something back in the 80s, 70s. Okay? We didn't have a $1 trillion worth of debt then. It's 40 now. And he was talking about that because Reagan had set the policies when things started to turn around and go better and interest rates were coming down and the inflation was coming down and people were working and were getting jobs and they had way more money coming into the budget. They spent it and spent it and spent it and spent it. Then they turn around and blame the President of the United States. Congress spends the money, folks. Congress. House and Republicans and Democrats, they spend the money. And you know what the shame is? The Democrats are offering way more spending than we have now. You realize if you make illegals and give them amnesty and they become citizens overnight, they're going to walk in and get Social Security. They're going to walk in and get Medicaid. Some of them's already getting some of this stuff. Think about it. Overnight, 40 million, 50 million, whatever it is, 30, overnight. Who's going to pay for that? We go Medicare for all. Everybody gets the same health care system, of course, except the politicians. They're going to get something better. Everybody. So if you became a citizen overnight, you get the same thing Moon gets in his 65 years. Folks, there's no reality. We're not dealing with any reality when it comes to this. Ronald Reagan, one more time. This is what Reagan said then applies more now than it did then. Here we go.
1: The simple truth is, no matter how hard you work, no matter how strong this economy grows, no matter how much more tax money comes to Washington, it won't amount to a hill of beans if government won't curb its endless appetite to spend. Overspending is the subject we must now address. How budgets got so far out of balance. And yes, together we can and must do to correct this. You know, sometimes the big spenders in

0: Congress talk as if all that money they spend just kind of magically appears on their doorstep, a gift from the Internal Revenue Service. They talk as if spending were all giving and no taking. Well, there is no magic money machine. Every dollar the government spends comes out of your pockets.
1: Name is the question. Name one Republican or one Democrat in the United States right now. Name one. Name one. As an elected official. Anywhere in the country talking about a problem. Name one. Good luck. Let's take a break. 844-766-6607 is the number. To the microphone. Show Matt Teams. I'll be right back.

0: Sifting through your closet in the morning, do you ever wonder...
1: Barb, which collar looks better, the blue one or the white one?
2: They're both about the same, aren't they?
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14: You wanted to be cool, which led you to smoking. Which led to a pack a day. Then you met that special someone, which led to starting a life with them, which led to wanting to live longer, which led to quitting. Then you heard you may be at risk for lung cancer,

0: Community, how you doing?
1: Moon, I'm well. I've been feeling bad because I promised I'd call in the other day, and I was in the Jack Smith hearing. So,
0: oh, don't feel bad. We good.
1: Here I am, man.
0: No, it's a couple quick questions. I know you don't have but a few minutes. Let's talk a little bit about Jack Smith, and I want to get to the sports bill. But just your comments, your overall, take that and tell me what went on. What do you think we're all with this thing with Jack?
1: Mr. Smith is well known around Washington as being a political partisan, great prosecutor. I think that came out in the hearing. I've been up here, I don't know, 10 years now, and there have been three issues where the mostly the apparently joined forces and they crucified the district with them. The first one was the Russia hoax. The mostly the print media up in Washington joins forces, and they crucify anybody that disagrees with them. The first one was the Russia election hoax. You know, if you criticized that, they just crucified you. The second time I've seen the press go into a meeting frenzy was when President Biden nominated Justice Jackson to be the court. The press was all for, mostly the print press. And on this issue, all of the print media, the ones who either he did the dirty work for President Biden and Attorney General Garland. And I was thinking after it was over with, the print media primarily, they wonder why American people have no confidence in them anymore. I just came out of the field with a poll. A poll where the American, or where the people in Louisiana get their news. The people in Louisiana get their news from social media, from local television stations, and from radio. And 3% of the people in Louisiana get their news now from newspapers because they don't trust them.
0: Yeah, good point.
1: And, I mean, that's why we have a newspaper desert in Louisiana. We've only got a couple left. One of them is the Advocate newspaper.
0: That's the devil's advocate, but I understand what you're saying.
1: Well, you know, people don't trust them. I've been hearing for months a rumor that they were trying to the owners of the paper been trying to sell it. But, you know, when you don't make any money, and the only people who will buy a newspaper today are these vulture funds, and they come in and they fire everybody and cut their overhead and try to make a little money off of whatever advertising and subscriber income they have. And that's why people just don't trust papers anymore. Well, it has been a feeding frenzy.
0: Does Jack Smith get in any kind of trouble?
1: I don't know, because I don't have the information. I mean, he was very careful. He kept saying, I don't recall. We do know that he got the phone records and emails of, like, I don't know, 600 people. He subpoenaed the checks of just average Americans that had given a campaign contribution of $25, say, to President Trump. He just attacked the Republican organization, and
0: Senator Blackburn from Tennessee is suing him.
1: Yeah, and I think you'll see others file suit too. Okay. When he got our phone records, the law's very clear that our records are protected. And that there's a federal law that says if they try to get our records, the Justice Department does, they have to call us first so we can you know, go to court and prevent them.
0: Mm-hmm.
1: And he lied. Jack Smith lied to the judge. He didn't tell him that the records, the toll records, were for senators members of Congress.
0: Senator, I know you got to go. We got to deal with the sports bill another time. But does, I'm just kind of curious if he gets in trouble. It seems like this thing is far from over.
1: I think the sports bill, real quickly, is it's not a perfect bill. It's going to help. I tried to offer an amendment since everybody else made money off of it to try to cap the ticket prices at 4% increase a year. That made some of the colleges and the coaches mad at me, but, you know, the fans are the ones that make college sports possible. Without the fans, man.
0: Well, I'll let you look. I know I got to take a break, so I got to go. Thank you. We'll do it again when we got more time.
1: Go pay for your show, man.
0: All right. All right,
1: I'll try to call in next week.
0: All right. Thank you, Senator, when we got some time. All right. Thank you. Got to go.
1: Thanks, man.
0: Yes, sir.

0: 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The Louisiana Department of Veterans Affairs secures a grant of $175,000 a year for the next 5 years from the Small Business Administration to establish a Veterans Business Outreach Center in our state. The VBOC will be operated by The Boot, an organization dedicated to attracting, retaining, and advancing military talent across the state. The Boot CEO, Ben Armstrong.
1: If you're a service member, a spouse, or a dependent that's in military or military adjacent, and you're interested in starting a business, or you have a business and you're interested in growing that business, or you're trying to figure out how to gain customers or capital, we want to be the front door for that.
0: 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Deputy State Superintendent of Education, Dr. Jenna Chasson.
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23: 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Appreciate John's call. This, the timing on this thing was, it worked out, but they're going to come back next week, talk about the sports bill. I will talk to him about the spending. We've talked, me and him have had the discussion before. And the Jack Smith thing is interesting. They got him lying and everything else. And but he's in Washington on the left. The media's not going against him. If who's going to control the House and Senate, it's going to matter if anything else does with Jack Smith. They waited to the end to do it. I just don't understand why they wait so long on this stuff, but they do. And Washington has a different clock. But I'm going to say this. It looks like Washington, if you're a dirty player like Jack Smith, and he's dirty. He's just dirty. Seems like you always win. Seems like they protect the dirty. Almost like a mafia setup. We're going to protect ours. We get people to do stuff like they beat up on Donald Trump and all this stuff. And they usually protect the dirty people. I just, for the life of me, I must not be from this planet. The way these people think and the way they operate, man, no honesty whatsoever. And the left is really bad. If when the Republicans screw up, it makes it look like we like them. And a lot of times they are. So it just blows my mind. But I want to go back. I want to play another Ronald Reagan clip real quick. So if our country does what the Democrat Party, Sharia law, and people that believe in that, and socialism does become the way of the land, Reagan asked the question, because our country is supposed to be free. Free men, go out and be the best you can be. And all government can do is stifle and take it from you. And this is what's happening in all these countries. We the shining light on the hill, yet why do we have people want to run be like these countries? And I got to believe as money's going in people's pocket, that's why they do the things they do. But listen to Reagan one more time, back in his day.
24: If we lose freedom here, there's no place to escape to. This is the last stand on earth. And this idea that government is beholden to the people, that it has no other source of power except the sovereign people, is still the newest and the most unique idea in all the long history of man's relation to man. This is the issue of this election. Whether we believe in our capacity for self-government or whether we abandon the American Revolution and confess that a little intellectual elite in a far distant capital can plan our lives for us better than we can plan them ourselves.
23: You know, Ray was talking about this in the 60s and 70s, in the 80s. Hold that piece one more time. He was talking about something back then that if you fast forward to today, we just did a big old loop. We're right back at it again. Some people don't understand that. We're too busy not paying attention to what's really going on in this country. Ronald Reagan was, I mean, all the things Rush Limbaugh said, too. I mean, you can go back and grab some really, really good people that really understood what they were talking about. And some of these people, and I'm not going to blame it all on the young people. I think older people are the ones taught the young people to believe in this crap. I said it again, you ought to, if you're teaching that socialism, Marxism, and communism in universities in K-12 is a good thing compared to capitalism, you're a fool. I mean, it's foolish to let our people learn it, but they have. They had to learn it from somewhere. I'll play it one more time just because it fits for today. Now, we're talking, let's see, 26, 40. We're talking 50 to 60 years ago, this man was so far ahead of his time. That's why the left always hates the good ones. Here we go, one more time to freedom.
24: If we lose freedom here, there's no place to escape to. This is the last stand on earth. And this idea that government is beholden to the people, that it has no other source of power except the sovereign people, is still the newest and the most unique idea in all the long history of man's relation to man. This is the issue of this election. Whether we believe in our capacity for self-government or whether we abandon the American Revolution and confess that a little intellectual elite in a far distant capital can plan our lives for us better than we can plan them ourselves.
23: All right, so this is what I was telling y'all earlier, and it's a great piece in a Hayrod. Who told government it was responsible for happiness? Somebody really believes. And these people who are in government that believe this, we going to take care of y'all. We'll do it our way and you'll be happy. Nobody has ever made me happy. Nobody in the history of my whole life has made me happy. I had to determine, and by the grace of God, if I was going to have happiness and peace. Nobody. The government can never make people happy. We got 340 million people, and they're going to go around and hand everybody something and make everybody happy, and we're going to all be satisfied. We don't have to work. Everybody wants it easy. America was not easy at the beginning, and America's not easy now. I mean, we talk about the greatest country in the world with flaws left and right, but nothing with the... Why? Let me ask y'all a question. Y'all know how tough life can be. Why do we want to create a life? Why are we creating a life that's hard? Government's job in our country was to set rules and laws and get the hell away and let people go be the best they be. I'm going to say some people choose not to prosper. Some people choose not to be the best they can be. Some people choose to wait for somebody else to come. And I'll say it again. If you're waiting for government, for your ship to come in, your ship is not even being built. It's not even on the, it's not, they don't even have a plan for your ship. And you're sitting at the waterway going, yep, if I can just get somebody to give me something till my ship comes in. This is the mentality of people now. It was never designed. God didn't design it that way. Our country wouldn't design that way. And that's what I said. What name? AOC ought to say, what country? And if they say, well, we're going to do it differently, there is no difference. You can't do it differently because you live in America. And I played Ronald Reagan twice about the spending, which is putting us in a bind. And these people think all of a sudden we're going to go to socialistic way and things are going to be cheaper. And not. Why are we trying to get out of Obamacare? Obamacare was going to save us money. It was going to save us in premium. None of that was ever true. They got people hooked on Medicaid. They got all of us hooked on Medicaid. And then people that weren't on Medicaid, they couldn't go to Medicaid. Now let's go to the market in the United States government was going to pay for your health care. Just put up 10, 20, 30 bucks. That's out the way, too. That's skyrocketing, too. Why? Government's broke. So the people go, I liked it. It was like, yeah, you liked it because it was inexpensive. I got good health care. It's just mega expensive. I never mind paying for mine. This, folks, when did government start to be the one we go for our peace and our happiness and our joy when they can give you none of that? Who started this? Who created a system for people to wake up in the morning and go, well, my check's coming in today? And look, this ain't everybody, but it's growing. That's why when I tell y'all, when I see people, well, you know, they may as well take that money. They're going to give it to somebody else. I thought, God, that's a dumb attitude. And then my other favorite one is, Moon, it's the way we always done it. Oh, well, my God. If it's the way we always done it, let's keep doing it that way. Matter of fact, let America stay on the same course, keep doing everything we've been doing financially, the borders, let them come on in. Okay. Getting 10-year-olds to cut their penises off because they're in a transition period. Just doing it that way. Let's see how it ends up. Let's see how it ends up with just no borders. See how it ends up with the government pays for everything. Let's see how it ends up. Go tax every billionaire and millionaire today. Couldn't run the government for 20 days. Take all everything they got. When will people wake up and realize the system that they're trying to create in the United States doesn't belong here? Sharia law doesn't belong in here? None of that belongs in here. But yet here we go. We got people to think there's a better way to do it. They mad at Donald Trump because of the price of everything. And I'm going, oh, my God, look at what they're looking at. What do you think, folks? We've killed 70 million babies in abortion. You think if we kill another 70 billion, we're going to be better off? I'm just asking. Kill another 70 billion babies, are we better off? Is the country better off? Is your life better off? If you don't believe me, go find out somebody that's on totally on government and go look at their situation and tell me how they prosper. That's all you got to do. Go look at them and tell me how they prosper. All right, we got to take a break. And let's take a lot of cash on the side. Let's take a break. We'll be back. More of the Moon Griffon Show right after this. Matthew James, Tax Pro Hotline.

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1: Hi, y'all. Welcome back. Moon Griffon Show. I'm happy, not because of government. Parker's falling out of laughing. Well, I'm not. You think I'm over here just saying, ooh, man, government, look what government does for me. God lets me be free. The government lets me go fishing. I don't know why they don't pay for my fishing reel and my gas. 844-766-6607, Matthew James, Tax Pro Hotline. What an example of that, folks. I'm not a multi-zillionaire. I'm just a middle-class guy, very middle-class. And everything I do, I get is by the grace of God, first of all, because I got to go out there and work for it. And that was what America's about. But we've got so many people depending on government. And look, it ain't, let me get this straight. This ain't poor people we're talking about either. I'm not just talking about poor people. I'm talking about all the way up through businesses, big businesses, and people writing grants. And they just, I mean, their lives are going to be better made by the federal government and the state government, the local governments. And I'm telling you, it's never happening. Nobody will ever prosper from that. Anyway, the article in the Hayrod, which promised something simple. Government exists to protect the rights of the people. That's it. The idea appears plain in the Declaration of Independence. Anybody bother to read it? The state's government is instituted among men to secure these rights, not to create, ration, or suspend them whenever they become inconvenient to secure them. You know, and well, the government's got to do this every. So let's just go through the process. Government fixed poverty. You talk about homelessness in this thing. Why don't we still have poverty? I thought the government fixed that. Did we ever fix the border? You know, they did 3 million people during the Reagan administration. 3 million people, the government and Democrats cut a deal. Just give us amnesty to 2 or 3 million people, and then we'll do this and do that. And they gave the amnesty. They never did the rest of it. Did the government fix that? Did the government fix health care? Look at Obamacare. I mean, only the Democrats gave it to them, but they gave us Obamacare. Obama, oh, man, what a man that Barack Obama. Oh, man. If it's so fixed, why are they going to single-pay system? Because they always intended to go to single-pay system. They just got to get the right people in the president and Senate and the House, and if they ever do it again, trust me, we're going to be riding high, baby. And a health care system from hell, ration care. Medicare for all older people get in line with everybody else, including illegals. I mean, can think about it. We're going to fix that. How about debt? You realize I've been watching this for a while. Started voting in 1980. My first vote was for Ronald Reagan. And I remember him talking about the debt back then. And remember, they talked about it then. And when George Herbert Bush ran, who was his vice president, 18 years up, I think it was about $2 or $3 trillion. And they thought, wow, we got a debt problem. You ought to be living now to check out the debt problem. So they were going to fix the debt problem back then. How'd that work out? Social Security. I've been hearing about Social Security and the problems of Social Security coming for a long time. So is that when did they fix that? Oh, that's right, in 6 years it's going to have a big problem. Medicare, they fixed that? No, they didn't fix that either. What did they fix? Oh, that's right. They're going to fix the sports, college sports with a sports bill. Yes, I forgot. Moon, come on, man. They got rid of homelessness. We have no poor people. Healthcare is affordable. It was called the Affordable Care Act. Go see how many trillions of dollars we spent on that puppy. And I can go on and on with this. Where's the prosperity? Oh, we were going to help the poor. But so we ought to not have any more poor. Now we're going to have government-run grocery stores and rent control and things that don't work. So you run up $40 trillion worth of debt. Listen to this. I watched them run up $40 trillion worth of debt, and I'm supposed to believe affordability's coming because we're going to elect the Democrats. Oh, you can book. It's going to be so affordable when the Democrats come in. Oh, my God, what they're going to do for you and me is going to be unbelievable. When did they ever prove they're going to do anything to make it better for people? I mean, what did they do? How are they going to make you happy? When did government get the job of making people happy? They never have, folks. And they never will. And this is the problem we run into. But everybody keeps thinking they're going to come up with a plan. Other demands, the government solved homelessness. That raises an equality, equally troubling question. You know, history teaches government becomes most dangerous when they acquire broad authority in pursuit of noble objectives. You remember during COVID? The government. We had Fauci and the government to tell us, put on a mask, a cloth mask to block a virus. It's just like putting up a chain link fence to stop mosquitoes from coming in your house. That's what it is. That's reality. We were told 6 foot distance. Then we found out later that was just made up out of thin air. It stayed 6 feet, which probably affected the election. Had mail-in ballots, which we were told the worst thing you could ever do in the history of your country is have mail-in ballots. Universal mail-in ballots. So we went to that. So see government boys working at it. They told us nobody can go see their loved ones in a nursing home. The people died, never seeing their family again. It just goes on and on and on and on. That goes always saying compassionate. Well, you know, we got, I'll tell you another one we got. People can get mad at me if they want to. We got NGOs, nonprofits getting money from government. I don't never understand that one. But anyway, government is not the cure for human conditions. It cannot eliminate poverty, eradicate loneliness, guarantee success, or remove every hardship from life without assuming power that free people should hesitate to grant. Government is not the answer to fix your happiness. It's not the answer to fix your problem. It's never going to be the answer. Yet we got people this fall that may go vote for the biggest expansion of government we ever had. Because let me tell you something, Democrats get in charge. Unfortunately, Republicans, I tell Republicans all the time, quit doing things you shouldn't do, like running up mega, because when they say Republicans did it too, I can't defend them. And somebody made a call, you forgot government's going to fix college sports? Oh, yes. I want everybody to hold their breath to government fix college sports. You know? It's amazing. I'm just telling y'all, I'm going vote. Some of you folks have already let me know you're not going vote. You have that choice. Not going vote fixes what? Not going vote and letting these people come in and take things over fixes what? I don't think they fix anything. How do you fix a $40 trillion worth of debt headed to 50? How do you fix that? I'm just a mess. I'm just telling y'all, look at it and think about it before you don't go vote. These people in these other states got to realize what's going on. They just got to realize what's going on. I know. All right. My friend Philip Thomas is going to join us. Pilots for Patients. Don't go nowhere. I want you to hear about this. This is something we can all take part in, especially if you fly your own plane. Don't go nowhere. I want you to listen to this when we get back. All right. 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
2: Breaking news this hour from Town Hall. I'm Rich Thomason. It may sound like the plot of a made-for-TV movie or a storyline cooked up in Hollywood, but it's not. This was a real-life drama unfolding yesterday in the skies over Jordan and Saudi Arabia.
3: The U.S. State Department confirming four Americans were on board when the co-pilot attacked the captain in an attempt to take down the plane. The quick-thinking pilot, who was stabbed and bleeding, still able to click open the door. Then a hero passenger, an Israeli man who's a plumber, risking his life to intervene and taking control of the yoke after seeing how it's done on TV. Then two off-duty pilots who were on board were able to safely land the plane. Israeli Prime Minister Benjamin Netanyahu giving this man a huge hug at the airport and meeting with the other passengers who ran to help. Laura Winters reporting.
2: Tennessee Governor Bill Lee has ordered an investigation into the failed execution of Krista Pike. She survived two lethal injections and is hospitalized. Now 50 years old, Pike was to be put to death for a murder she committed at the age of 18. President Trump says the end of the American mission in Iraq is a victory for both the U.S. and Iraq.
4: Speaking from the White House, Trump called the Iraqi campaign a quagmire for America and said there's been some very bad decision-making before he took office. Trump praised the new Iraqi prime minister whom Trump campaigned for and praised the Americans who were killed or wounded in Iraq. U.S. forces initially withdrew in 2011 after toppling Saddam Hussein in 2003. The U.S. returned and has had troops in northern Iraq since 2014, battling ISIS as part of Operation Inherent Resolve. I'm Mark Mayfield.
2: A fifth measles death has been reported in Pennsylvania. State health officials say an unvaccinated resident of Lancaster County, recently tested positive for measles, has died. On Wall Street this morning, the Dow is down about 200 points. More on these stories, townhall.com.
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2: The halls of the U.S. Capitol are quieter than usual now that Congress is out on break until after next month's midterm election.
8: The Senate wrapped up its work late Wednesday while members of the House left early. So now lawmakers in both chambers are on recess until after the November elections. Senate Minority Leader Chuck Schumer of New York is predicting a Democratic victory in November and told Politico that he plans to spend the next 5 weeks fundraising. Senate Majority Leader John Thune of South Dakota, however, remains hopeful that Republicans will be able to hang on to their narrow majority. I'm Tammy Trujillo.
2: An Ohio woman who says a doctor's amputated the wrong leg is suing the hospital where the surgery took place. Sharon Jacks filed suit against Selby General Hospital, Marietta, and her doctors. 74-year-old says she is now a double amputee because surgeons did not realize their mistake until it was too late. The leg that was to be amputated, part of cancer treatment, was removed 4 months later. News and analysis, townhall.com. As the Supreme Court prepares to begin its new term on Monday, confidence in the court is on the wane.
9: Views of the courts are the lowest they've been since Gallup started polling on the institution in 1972. 46% of Americans say they have a great deal or a fair amount of trust in the judicial branch of the federal government. 34% of U.S. adults approve of the job the court is doing. But 43% describe the Supreme Court as being too conservative. That ties the high measured last year. 35%, a new low, say it's about right ideologically. I'm Rory O'Neill.
2: Parental controls are being added to WhatsApp, this so that guardians can keep track of what the kids are saying. Parents can also control how teens use channels and who can see their status. Meta is also adding a PIN, this so that teens cannot make any changes without their parents' participation. More on these stories, townhall.com.
10: Scattered showers about the area this morning, reflecting the onset of the activity that we'll be getting daily between now and the end of the weekend. With the rain chances, of course, as we've mentioned before, is going to be the highest Saturday and Sunday. Now today, passing showers helping to keep the highs under the clouds too, around the upper 80s. We'll drop into the 70s again. Scattered for the morning, likely for the afternoon and early evening Friday. Back to the upper 80s. Showers, possibly a thunderstorm. Quick moving, but producing heavy downpours with an elevated flood risk each day, Saturday, and again on Sunday, too.
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0: Hi, all. Welcome back. It is the Moon Griffon Show. Great to have you with us. Matthew James, Tax Pro Hotline, if you want to be part of the program. Also, you can have me moon at moongriffon.com. Can you believe they're running something on some of these programs in front of my program? Views that a host don't necessarily express the views of the nation. It ought to say the views of the host is right on the money. Everybody should agree with him. All right, that's beside the point. All right, hey, boy, I always love doing this. I appreciate him coming back on with us. Pilots for Patients. His name is Philip Thomas. Him and his bride started something years ago. Has blessed a lot of people. Philip, how you doing, brother?
1: Oh, from the beautiful downtown area of Springfield, Louisiana, on the Carter Plantation for the W.R. Grace, actually a golf tournament today, benefiting about five nonprofits, thank God, us being one of them. Yep. And a beautiful day, even though it started off rainy, but it is beautiful here right now.
0: Man, that's awesome. So let's do this, Phil, because some people don't know what Pilots for Patients is all about. So let's start there. About the organization, what y'all do, and then we'll talk about what you need.
1: Okay, great, great. Yeah, Moon, a little over 18 years ago, we felt there was a real need in the state for helping our friends and neighbors travel to specialized treatment facilities where they were not getting these treatments locally. And so we formed a group called Pilots for Patients, a volunteer pilot organization. And that was, like I said, a little over 18 years ago. We fly ambulatory, medically stable patients and a loved one to these specialized treatment facilities at no charge to qualified applicants. So that's been the whole thing. And, you know, since we started, Moon, to get the quick figures, we've flown a little over 9,198 missions or flights since we started. And even in the Baton Rouge area, I was just addressing all the golfers that we have flown over 350 patients around the Baton Rouge area out to specialized treatment facilities. So it's been a great reward, a great ministry to help our friends and neighbors in Louisiana. And, you know, we're all friends and neighbors, just separated by a little distance. The aircraft is the common denominator that takes distance out of the equation. So it is an awesome venture. I never dreamed we'd have this many friends and neighbors,
0: yep.
1: But it's so great that we're able to help so many.
0: Yeah, you know, Philip, one of the things that I want people to know is you're helping people that have medical needs, but it's not a couple-hour drive. What y'all doing is y'all making the y'all flying people. It don't cost them anything to be flown, like, from Baton Rouge to MD Anderson or whatever you can name. I mean, y'all been all over the place, but you're helping people definitely. That need help, and all they got to do is get in contact with y'all, and y'all are meeting those needs, and it's not costing them anything. Now, the other thing that you got to have, and you've had a great opportunity, is to get more pilots. More pilots, because you don't want people to burn out and wear out and stuff like that. It's something that...
1: Definitely.
0: So talk about the need for pilots and more pilots, and you need people all over the state. Not in one area of the state, but all over the state, that can go from that one point A to point B.
1: Definitely, Moon. And, you know, even though this sounds impressive, but keep in mind, these are all volunteer pilots that volunteer their time and their aircraft. But, you know, we have 150 on the roster, but we probably have about maybe 80, 90 that are active and that have flown missions this year. And honestly, you know, we need about 100 more in Central and South Louisiana to come help us to help themselves and their neighbors in their community. Because, you know, there's 69 airports in Louisiana. So we try to fly out of, make it convenient to fly out of all of those airports to help the people locally. So if the pilots would consider joining us and being a hero in their own community, helping their own friends and neighbors close by, wouldn't that be great? Yep. And I just think that it's awesome that we're able to help. Even though we overlap one another with all of our other pilots, the more pilots we have, even servicing their own communities, wouldn't that be awesome? That's what we're after. So more pilots flying in Central and South Louisiana. Yes, we do go to MD Anderson. We're going to Texas Children's. We're going to UAB Birmingham. We're going to, of course, naturally flying to St. Jude's, Arkansas Children's. And then we link with other organizations like us all the way to the Mayo Clinic in Rochester, Minnesota, and or the one in Jacksonville and other facilities not found to hear, you know, people locally. So it's a great opportunity for people to go get the specialized treatment that they need and go to the very best places, like MD is number one cancer treatment center in America. You know, we probably have 75% of our flights go to MD Anderson. So
0: yeah, and by the way, let's talk about how it works. So you're living in you're living in Gretna, Louisiana, and you need to fly to MD Anderson or wherever. So basically, a pilot, hopefully closer to them, will meet them and explain how the situation goes for somebody. Because somebody might be out there sick, and I got a good friend of mine and his wife, and y'all have flown him, and he has just bragged about the service that y'all provided. And I remember when y'all started because you came on the program, and we talked about this 18 years ago. But talk about how it works for a patient. Sort of.
1: A little bit. Right, yeah. Well, you know, you can get a request to us from either your doctor, social worker, or you can just pick up the phone and call us. We have three pieces of paperwork that need to be filled out, that once that's filled out, and one of the actual letters is signed by a doctor stating that you are ambulatory and medically stable, because we don't fly critical care. We don't do stretchers. You have to physically be able to walk on and off the plane. So it's a lot of diagnosis and treatment type stuff that we're flying. So you can pull the web off our website, look under patient forms, and you can pull the forms right off our website at pilesforpatients.org and fill out the paperwork, get to your doctor, have them fill out the sheet that states you're ambulatory, medically stable. You have to have an actual appointment with doctors to see.
0: Sure.
1: We take that in consideration. And, oh, by the way, with all the missions we're flying, Moon, we are requesting a five-day notice, working days, to put these requests in because, you know, sure, we're not Uber. You can't call us up and say, hey, I need to go tomorrow.
0: Sure.
1: Because we are just, like I said, 15 to 30 missions every week.
0: Yeah, let me stop you a second. But a lot of people already know their appointments if they're going to these big-time hospitals. They know their appointments days and weeks, sometimes months ahead of time. And they know their treatment schedule.
1: Right.
0: So you can, and by the way, you fly people more than once, don't you? This ain't a one-time deal, correct?
1: Oh, yeah. We've had some patients that have flown with us over 100 times.
0: Oh, so say that again, because I want people to know this is not a one-time deal, but what I do next time.
1: Right. No, it's until you get the results that you need, as long as you can go, we will fly you. We've had a patient that's flown over 100 times with us. And by the way, she's still living today,
0: wow,
1: a few years ago. So, yeah, you know, that's why I said, go to those specialized training, know what they're doing. But I always say this, it's, you know, those fine doctors, but ultimately there's a much higher authority involved, too.
0: Sure, sure. No, no doubt about it. But, Philip, I want to go back to your needs. Y'all raising money, so you do try to raise some money. But I guess the pilot need is more than anything else. But you do try to raise some money because there's expenses.
1: Oh, yeah, definitely. We just had a prop blast. I think you were there, Moon, and hopefully enjoyed yourself and had some live and silent auction items that maybe you picked up on. But the food was great. But once a year we have what's called Prop Blast. It's a heavy hors d'oeuvre, event and live and silent auction items. We raise most of that money to run the organization for the year.
0: Yeah.
1: And we only have two paid employees, by the way, that coordinate all the flights and do the paperwork with the patients and everything from all over the state. So we're very frugal with our money, and then we try to help the patients as much as we can, not only with flying issues, but, you know, maybe there's some other little issues along the way we found out about we try to help them with, too. But it's just been a great ministry to help our friends and neighbors, and it continues to grow.
0: Yeah, no doubt about it. Now, let's go back to your big need. The big need is pilots, but you need more pilots. And tell us why you need so many pilots. And I know this, every one of them is blessed when they do this because I've talked to some of them.
1: Oh, they are. They are. It's too late to go on a commercial flight. So, you know, we're there to step in and help them in those areas. And it's not always a financial need. You know, we don't look at your bank account. We're looking at the need of the person individual at the time. So, but what we're needing more than anything else, even though I said 150 pilots on our roster, you know, you got some that are flying 50 missions a year. You got some fly that one or two missions a year.
0: Okay.
1: So we need more pilots right now willing to step up, especially in their own communities, sign up with us, help us, do a couple of missions, try a mission, just try one, and see. I think you will be hooked once you do just one. and just helping your friends and neighbors. And it's just an awesome thing to see the look on these patients' faces. And they say, you're not charging us for these flights? Yeah. And we say, no, no. And then one lady really, you know, these ladies a little more skeptical, I guess is a good way of putting it, Moon, at a convention. And she was after me and after me. And she said, y'all going to be getting a kickback from the insurance company. You got to be getting something. You're getting money. You're getting paid somewhere. I kept telling her no. And finally, the third time she came around, I said, all right, tell me the truth. Y'all are getting something. I said, you're charging something. I said, well, yeah, you are right. She said, I knew it. What are you charging? I said, we charge hugs. Moon, you should have seen the look on that woman's face when I told her that. So she invited me and my coordinator to her table for lunch that day at this convention that we were at. I believe it was down in Baton Rouge. So, but no, it's comes from the heart. I know it's hard to believe this day and age that we have people out there willing to do these type of missions and helping people, but there are some good people in the world, and we just want to be one of the ones to continue doing what we're doing.
0: One of the things, and we get ready to have to wrap up. I'm gonna let you give the website again, but we just know for a fact. I know you and your bride. One of the things I was told, especially from my friend, he was having to go. And remember, these people are sick; they don't have the stamina, and they were having to go 12-hour round trip, drive there and drive back. They said it's unbelievable. Sometimes they can go in one day and do it all. And he said it's so much better. It's an hour and a half trip, a 3-hour round trip versus 12. And he said, I cannot tell you how blessed I am for these pilots that are doing this. So one more time, Philip, give out the website, phone number, whatever, and I'll let you get out of here.
1: Right. Pilotsforpatients.org is the website. Pilots for Patients. If you want to pull it up on you, that you

0: too, but on Facebook, you can see the missions we take. All the, as many as we can, the patients that will allow to take pictures. We only take pictures. And then the phone number is 318-322-5112, 318-322-5112. Get the website. Tell me the website. Right. And, also, check us out on Facebook.
1: Thank you, Philip. God bless the service y'all provide for people and all the people that are involved in it. I appreciate it.
0: Thank you, Moon, and God bless in our communities.
1: Thank you, Philip. Appreciate it, folks. I've known these people for a long time, folks. The real deal. Apologize. Just check into it. Maybe you can fly for people and all the people that are involved in it. I appreciate it.
0: Thank you, Moon, and God bless everybody out in our communities.
1: Thank you, Phil. Appreciate it, folks. I've been knowing these people for a long time, folks. The real deal. You're a pilot. You ought to just check into it. Maybe you can fly one mission and see if it's for you. All right, we got to take a break. More to come on the Moon Griffon Show.
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2: Louisiana weather doesn't mess around. Heat, humidity, hurricanes, severe storms. 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

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I was kind of laughing, so I saw. People look at polls and try to read into polls. I have fun with polls most of the time. I just do. So here's one. Majority of young Democrat women blame men for their problems. Now, by the way, Republican women don't feel that way, not even close to what the Democrat women do. Okay? We've got all these Democrat women sticking it. Well, I shouldn't say that. So I better stop. Walking around, being all of this movement with women movement, and all it does is hurt them. And then after it doesn't work out, you know, it doesn't work out right, turn around and blame a man. Majority of Democrat, I'm talking Democrat women, blame men for their problems. Parker, you've been working for me now for a few months. I'm blaming you for every problem I got. It's your fault. What you laughing at? I'm blaming you. That's what you do in America now. You blame somebody else for your problems. You didn't know that? Parker, you got student loans, right? And you ain't too happy about them at this point, right? Who you going to blame? You going to blame me? I didn't think Obama should have took the program over. I thought that was dumb. You can't blame me. I didn't want the program. You can blame Obama. Because what they did was, and with young people that don't realize this, is, and I bought a house under... I guess it was Clinton, was it? And they were giving away all this money, which really caused a big problem years up the road. And they wanted me to take, I only need X amount of dollars, okay, to buy the house on. And they kept wanting me to borrow $50,000 and $100,000 more. You know what it's for? Swimming pool. Why don't you do like me? They want a swimming pool. They just put it in the house note. I said, but that don't make no sense. I don't want that. Then they went to, you know, some people are buying vehicles with the home loans. They get a brand new vehicle. Some people were spending $50,000, $60,000 more. I don't want that. They kept telling me things I could borrow money on. I said, I had to stop them and say, I'm getting ready to walk out of the building. I don't want no more money than what I needed to borrow. So had I borrowed that money and got in trouble and my house would have been under, however you want to say it, was I supposed to be mad at the banker that I made a wrong decision? Anyway, Democrat women are all upset and they're blaming men. You evil men out there doing that. They're just Democrat women. I can't believe the way y'all treat Democrat women. I always thought Democrat women want to be treated. They want to be treated like a man, so what's the difference? Anyway, we'll get back a little bit more on this. This is kind of silly. All right, we got to take a break. 844-766-6607. 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Women, Democrat women blaming men. Who would ever thunk it?

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1: Louisiana Radio Network, I'm Case Kieschnick. Louisiana ranks first among all states for the largest percentage increase in students who score well enough on AP exams to earn college credit. Jeff Palermo has the story.
2: The share of Louisiana AP exams earning a qualifying score rose from 37% in 2019 to 69% in 2026. Deputy Superintendent of Education Dr. Jenna Chasson says the success Louisiana students are having on AP exams is the result of many years of hard work.
3: Louisiana has focused on reading and math skills from the earliest grades, so more students arrive in high school ready for college-level work.
2: Louisiana's AP score rate is now just 2 points below the national average.
3: We're pleased, but we're not satisfied.
2: I'm Jeff Palermo.
1: Carroll High's football season has been suspended, and the Bulldogs will be forced to forfeit the rest of their games after a fight that broke out between players and fans after their game at Assumption High School. Assumption was given a $500 fine and will not host another home game for the remainder of the season. LRN.
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0: Coming out of universities. That the challenges women face in American society are in a great deal due to the behavior or action of men. In comparison, only 18% of women in the same age range blame men for their problems. I mean, that's probably no women Republicans blame it on men. Now, why is that, folks? Why do these Democrat women sit around and they got problems? Two-thirds of them believe it's man that gave them the problems. It blows my mind. By the way, they asked men, do women cause the problem on men? In other words, when men were asked whether women were to blame for their troubles men faced, only 16% agree. Republican young men are more likely than Democrat young men to blame women for challenges that men face. So, what's going on? Why is everybody a victim? The only way you can be a victim, I'm not talking about somebody that's been abused by a man. That is wrong. They ought to pay the price, and it ought to be a hefty price for a man to ever do anything to a woman. Hefty. But come on, man. The ones that I'm not talking about touched, this is excuse making. 47% of Democrat women from 50 to 64 blame men for women challenges in American society. I'm just trying to figure out where were people grabbing this from? Our family's not teaching independence from women, and if you look at a marriage of a man and a woman. I mean, this is crazy. Everybody's always looking for a dang excuse. And the Democrat women have found one as men. You know? By the way, if you ask women in the feminist movement, women are as strong as men. And if women are as strong as men, why are men doing this to women, but women ain't doing this to men? Same thing as the trans movement in sports. We can find men who want to be women, boy, go dominate a woman's sport. How come we never saw a woman who planted a man's sport dominate a man's sport? How come we're not even talking about women going to men's sports? We're not even talking about that. And I just find that interesting that when you look at the men going in women's sport domination, but there's no women that have turned into be a man, trans to a man, that has dominated man's sports. And if this is natural and this is supposed to be accepted, how come it hadn't happened the other way? It should have happened the other way. We should have plenty of women getting in men's sports, dominating college sports and swimming and soccer and softball and everything else, but it's never worked that way. I don't understand why it hadn't worked that way. If it's natural, if this is the natural thing, if this is real, shouldn't it go both ways? Shouldn't it go both ways? And it never goes both ways. And that's why I always say this is made up. And the same thing with this, blaming somebody else. Now, look, there have been men that have really messed up with women. They have. I'm not saying they had. And for that, they should pay the price for that. Well, if they try to hurt them at home, one pull of a hair is wrong. That's wrong. But, man, why is 66% of Democrat women blame men for their problems, but only 16% of Republican women blame men. Why is it 50% difference? It's got to be the way you live. It's got to be the lifestyle. It's got to be what you're doing. It's nothing else could be like that. I mean, that is a big percentage. You take 10 Democrat women and you take 10 Republican women, and 7 of the Democrat women are blaming men for their lifestyle problems. Meanwhile, only 2 out of 10 are the Republicans. What's the difference? I'm just curious. What's the difference? So anyway, just when I read stuff like that, I said, I'm looking at the poll, falling out laughing at it, going, wow, who do I blame next? What if you're 6'5 and curly hair? Can I blame somebody for my problems? Parker, you haven't been treating me right. I can't help it. I just sit here and laugh at stuff like that. You know? It's sad, but this is what people are doing. By the way, here it is. Most Americans blame Trump on high prices as midterms approach, according to the latest poll. Yep. That's what I was telling y'all. Not looking at everything, just looking at one thing. By the way, I saw where Mr. Jim Henderson, who was a real nice guy, Dr. Henderson retired. He retired at Louisiana Tech. He was also, I think, ahead of the Louisiana system? But Jim's going to do what most people do. Jim's been working for government and the state government for a while. Jim's a good guy. There's no cut. I know him. Great guy. Worked hard. Deserved everything he got. But I was also reading that Jim Henderson's also moving out of the state. After working here for so long, he's moving out of the state, and he's going to be by his kids who are in Florida. This is the thing that we have to stop. Jim Henderson retired, said he's going to move to Florida, hang out with his kids and grandkids. There's a major university in Louisiana. These are the people that have been leaving, the people that have sat here, done really well, done good work. And all of a sudden, Jim's leaving. And once again, somebody can call him and say, Moon's pointing at you because you leave. Jim has a right to leave. Jim's gone where his kids went. And the kids left, I guarantee you, ready for jobs. And this is the things that I've been fussing about for 30 years that we got to do something about. Now, Governor Landry, looks like there's some progress on that and maybe some big progress, and which would be awesome. And I hope to God everything that the governor said, it's going to come true because we need it. But think about all the wasted time of people that left. I wonder if his kids left during the John Bel Edwards years when everybody was getting the hell out of the state and young people were leaving. But it's a shame to lose somebody like that who spent his whole life here. But he's going to go where the kids are. He's going to go where his kids are. And kudos to Jim. I mean, he's got to do what he's got to do for his family, but he's moving to Florida. Somebody sent to me a while ago, said, man, it's kind of embarrassing that a guy that's been somebody in our government for so long and did so well is now picking up and moving to Florida because that's where his kids and grandbabies are. So the retirement dollars and the money that he received from us will now go to Florida. It won't come back to Louisiana. It'll go to Florida. And I don't blame him. He's going to move by his kids and stuff. But it's just a shame that that's what it's come to, that people still are leaving this state because all their kids and grandbabies are out of state. Because we didn't fix the problem for the last 30, 40, 50 years. We just laughed and kept getting that federal money, and that was it. So Jim Henderson, who everybody knows, and by the way, I know Mr. Jim, great guy. He's been on this program before. He did good work. I'm not cutting on anything he's ever done. I'm just saying he's moving out because we allowed our kids to leave, and his kids left, and he's following them, and I can't blame him for that. All right, we got to take a break. Run into a Democrat women, make sure they're doing okay. If you run into a Democrat Party women, that maybe they need some psychiatrists or somebody to help them, to get some help so they can better themselves because men have just destroyed them. Democrat women, not anybody else, just Democrat women. All right, we got to take a break. We'll be back. Larry Davis will join us. He's running from CD6. We'll talk to Larry in a few minutes. You're listening to the Moon Graffon Show.

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2: Hi, hello. Welcome back. It is the Moon Griffon Show. Matthew James, Tax Pro Hotline. John Blanchett and my friends at Matthew James, always ready to take care of you. All right, let's jump gears. Congressional District Number 6, Mr. Larry Davis joins us. Larry is running to be the next congressman. Larry, what's up, brother?
10: What's going on, Brother Moon?
2: And I just was making sure I didn't give you too many hard time the other night at the debate.
10: No, sir, not at all. It was good to see everybody and be on the stage, man. It was good.
2: Yeah. Yeah, good little crowd, and should have been three times the people, but I thought it was really well put together. So, Larry, you know you're down to less than 3 weeks in the voting. So, what are you hammering right now? What's the message to the people that you want them to know in CD6?
11: Right now, we're messaging just seeing. We're just going out and trying to be seen. And so, to be honest with you, Moon, most people are not keeping up with this race. They're not energized, not CD6, but Congress in general.
2: Larry, in this state, I agree 100%. I'm not hearing nobody talk about all these races, and we got a big Senate race, too. So go ahead.
11: Yep. They're not excited. So really with the knocking doors and going to those events and debates and public events that my campaign puts on, we're bringing that excitement. I was at a pizza and politics event that my campaign did last night at Diversion Pizza. And the owner allowed us to go around and shake hands with everybody. So we got to meet with loads of people in the district who first are tired. The main question I got from people was, wait, what are you running for? Wait, yeah. That election is now? And then the third question was, what are you going to do for us? Because we hear the same talk. And so that's just what I'm trying to hammer down, that I am going to be the candidate that actually brings results back to the people.
2: Yeah, so, but I'm glad you pointed out that, man, people ain't watching this stuff, and it bothers me what the turnout will be. Okay, but what are you hammering down to them when you do grab somebody and they say, "Hey, Larry, I'm watching the race," and they start talking to you? What are you telling people? I mean, you got to be telling somebody to motivate them to go vote for you.
11: Yeah, the main thing, Moon, I'm telling you, they don't know who's running. I get asked. You can ask my team. We get asked who's in this race. So. Most people don't even know what the sixth encompasses because of the confusion 4 months ago, which you were a part of as well. Most people don't even know who the race. So I have to go into, okay, who's in the race? Blake Miguez, Rick Edmonds. Okay, you may get a face turn up. Some people say, I don't even know who those people are, which makes me gilly. In Livingston, that makes me excited when you don't even know who they are. So then I go in. So then the next question is, what are you going to do for us? And so the main thing that I tell people is, well, we send people to D.C. You heard me say this, and I've said it many times on your show. The main thing is actually bringing back to the people, actually being able to lower their cost of living, actually being able to stop and speed up sending illegal immigrants out of the country, actually being able to solve the issues. That's what we go, and that's what the voters want to hear. They just want somebody to fight for them, Moon. They are like people when I tell you, one man was just like, man, I just stopped watching. He said, I just, everybody talks a good game, but they're not actually going up to do anything. So voters are tired. They are just, they're tired of hearing the same talking points. You know, and so I don't give the voters talking points. I give them the truth. I'm going to fight for you, for your interest.
2: Yeah, but the reason why I ask you what you're hammering down, because you got to be, to grab an attention of a voter, you got to talk about some of the things that you care about and you're passionate about.
11: Yes. The family is the biggest thing, the moral issues, bringing back and protecting the family and providing those incentives that promote marriage, that promote raising your children the proper way, cutting out entitlements. That was another issue that we got passionate about. This was a man who owned a business, and he said, Larry, I'm just tired of being taxed, and we're supplementing people who don't work. And I've said it time and time again. We should not be supplementing single moms staying at home. If you have a child, if you get into bed with someone else and create a child, you are responsible for your decisions. We have to get out of the mindset of taking care of people in their bad decisions.
2: By the way, Larry, somebody would go, well, that's really harsh. It's really not harsh at all. I think the biggest problem in the country, one of the biggest, if not the biggest, is illegitimacy, because it creates dependency. And it creates problems.
11: Yep.
2: And so you're correct. Yep. It's not just for that one person. This is millions and tens of millions of people that are going through this, and that's not the way God intended. So you have problems now.
11: Mm-mm. So we incentivize. We incentivize divorce. We incentivize having one child. We incentivize getting on food stamps. And so we got to take that and put self-responsibility back on people. I can tell you, and I said it last night, at 29 years old, it is not my responsibility to take care of a 45-year-old who's on their sixth child. That's not fair, and that's not fair to the business owner. And so we talk about these high taxes. The high taxes don't come from American citizens needing to be taxed more. It comes from us spending the money in the wrong areas. And so we need leaders who are going to make the right decision and take the hard choice in cutting the lights off where necessary and allow American citizens to thrive. Because this is not the worst time. I mean, we had American citizens before entitlements get through the Great Depression. Now, we know right after that the entitlements were created, but they should have ended when we got back to a place of survival in this country. And nobody, no Democrats, no Republicans who have control, both the House and the Senate, have done anything to tackle that because they're afraid of the mob.
2: Yeah. No doubt about it. Larry Davis, he's running for the 6th Congressional District. But, Larry, you also had a lot to say the other night about a lot of what's going on from the border to foreign people coming in here to Muslims take over, Sharia law, things of that nature. You were very concerned about that. You were very passionate about that.
11: Yeah, I don't think Americans are sober to it yet. Not in the fact of how fast it's happening. And I used a very graphic example at one of my constituency events where I told the voters, I said, you know, in the 1990s, the terrorists used a van to try to destroy the Twin Towers. That's how stupid they were. And then 5 years later, 8 years later, they then take planes to destroy our Twin Towers. Now, 25 years later, they read our Constitution, and they're getting elected into our offices. They have not changed their belief systems. They have just gotten smarter, and now they're writing the laws that we have to follow. And that worries me because nobody, no elected official, is up there actually defending these principles or standing against them. And Ben Carson said it years ago when he was running for president, the Muslim people cannot be elected into office, mainly because it is not a religion. It is a blood and belief system. That is, it's not a religion. And the Constitution says that we have freedom of religion. They don't believe in that. They believe that they are the embodiment of that. So everything they do, it goes to their beliefs. So it's unconstitutional for these individuals to even be allowed to be elected into office. And yet we don't have anybody in elected office who has the highest security clearance actually dealing with this issue. You just get the smiling man and we're shaking his hand. And we forget that the terrorists did the same things. They smiled at us, they adapted to our culture, and then they loaded airplanes and killed 2,000 of our citizens. I don't forget my history. I'm very aware to it. So we have to get leaders in office who are going to fight for the American people and protect generational Americans.
2: Yeah, by the way, just your thoughts real quick, Larry, about a minute and 20 seconds ago. What do you feel about the spending problem we have in the country? Because I'm going to be honest with you, not a Republican or a Democrat is addressing this at all, not one. And somebody just sent me Rand Paul. Yeah, Rand Paul talked about it the other day. I don't know how much he's addressed it, but I still say not one.
11: It goes back to the entitlements. I don't think anybody wants to touch it because they look at the budget sheet and they look where we're spending majority of the money at, and it doesn't bode well for their reelection at home. And so we have to tackle it. I mean, that's just the reality, Moon. If we continue to do this, we're going to be more dependent on China when we need to be less dependent on China. I don't want more deals with China. I want us to be less dependent on foreign nations to supply our everyday needs. And that, you know, we got to cut the spending on entitlements. We got to cut the spending on some of these high salaries. We actually do need to do an audit on the Department of Defense. That was something that we were told is going to happen because we spend $1 trillion there, and then we run out of missiles. So, you know, and we have Navy ships that are rusted to where we have to let our troops off in Thailand. And so we got some issues in our nation, and it's not because American citizens are not taxed enough. It's we're taxed too much, and they're wasting our money.
2: Yeah. All right, real quick, 30 seconds. Why should voters vote for you?
11: Voters, vote for me because I'm the change that you need. I'm the change that you seek. I know that voters are apathetic to the system. They're tired of voting for the same candidate. If you want real results, if you want real change, Larry Davis for Congress is who you should support.
2: Okay, how to get in touch with you?
11: please. My cell phone number, 225-360-5875. You can email us at info@LarryDavisForCongress.com or find us on Facebook and X at Larry Davis for Congress.
2: Larry, best of luck. God bless.
11: Thank you, Moon.
2: All right, man. All right, we got to get out of here. More to come. 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
14: Now in Baytown, just off I-10.
13: Remains hospitalized following a failed execution in Tennessee, where Governor Bill Lee has ordered an investigation to figure out what went wrong.
15: Pike was slated to be the first woman executed in Tennessee in the last 200 years when the Supreme Court ruled earlier Wednesday that her execution could proceed. According to media witnesses, authorities appeared to give Pike two doses of phenobarbital, and she was still awake and snoring more than 40 minutes after the last dose. At 8:53 p.m. local time, media witnesses were escorted out of the area. Pike was then taken to a hospital where she was receiving medical care. John Scott reporting.
13: It was a close call after the co-pilot of a Tel Aviv-bound jetliner repeatedly stabbed the pilot. The plane went into a dive before passengers broke into the cockpit. They not only subdued the attacker, they helped the injured pilot get the plane back under control. It landed safely in Saudi Arabia. The attacker, to quote President Trump, was perhaps a terrorist or perhaps a whack job. The president says South Korean interests are committing more than $50 billion to an Alaska natural gas pipeline project.
16: The colossal package of investments we are announcing today is a major step toward securing our critical energy supply chain, ensuring American energy dominance, and making our partnership with South Korea and the entire Pacific region stronger than ever before.
13: That pipeline will deliver natural gas for export to Asian markets. A dangerous week-long flooding threat extends from the major Texas metros, Dallas, Austin, and San Antonio, north toward Chicago. On Wall Street this morning, stocks are in the red. The Dow is down about 246 points. The Nasdaq off 49. The S&P is down 18. More on these stories at townhall.com.
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13: The Bank of England's governor warns of the threat of an AI shock to global financial markets. Andrew Bailey says the risks include cyber attacks, deep fake scams, and rogue AI agents.
18: He said regulators needed to be able to intervene in systems which were increasingly teaching themselves without humans in the loop. The world is on the cusp of massive sums of debt and capital being raised to fund trillions in AI investments. Mr. Bailey said frontier superintelligence systems should not be banned or overregulated, but needed testing and control.
13: That's the BBC's Faisal Islam. Artificial intelligence is on the march. Google is releasing its latest AI model, Gemini 4 Argonne. The company says it boasts excellent cybersecurity features. It is initially being released to a select group of Google cybersecurity partners. News and analysis, townhall.com. There's more about the arrest of a man accused of killing a Kentucky state trooper.
19: Imani Branch was apprehended by Louisville Metro Police several hours after the shooting near Bowling Green. This is LMPD Chief Paul Humphrey.
20: Investigators and analysts were able to start to get a location on him via cell phone pings. Those are general locations. Through further investigation, one of our analysts, our tactical crime analyst within LMPD's Criminal Interdiction Division, was able to utilize the Flock system in order to get a hard location on that suspect.
19: Branch is accused of fatally shooting Trooper Hayden Phillips during a traffic stop on Interstate 65. He's being held in jail without bail. I'm Paul Miles.
13: Elon Musk will co-chair a government project studying the future of warfare, the goal to achieve technological dominance on the next generation battlefield. More on these stories, townhall.com.
21: Scattered showers about the area this morning, reflecting the onset of the activity that will be getting daily between now and the end of the weekend. With the rain chances, of course, as we've mentioned before, is going to be the highest Saturday and Sunday. Now today, passing showers helping to keep the highs under the clouds too, around the upper 80s. We'll drop into the 70s again. Scattered for the morning, likely for the afternoon and early evening Friday. Back to the upper 80s. Showers, possibly a thunderstorm. Quick moving, but producing heavy downpours with an elevated flood risk each day, Saturday, and again on Sunday, too.
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0: 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Kent, how you doing? Good to have you back again.
1: It's great to be with you, Moon. How are you?
0: I am doing superb, man. I'm doing superb, but I am worried about the election. I am concerned. I don't really like looking at polls and stuff. Before we move forward on some of the survey that y'all put together, which is really good, because it gives more positive to what people are thinking. So I think it's important. That's why I wanted to get you on here, because my thought process is if people don't, I'm scared. Let me back up. I'm worried about people not going vote that normally vote for the people who love the country, love the Constitution, love the Lord. And I'm worried about those people getting off their fannies and going vote. That's why I have a concern about the election more than anything else.
1: Well, you're 100% right. If you love America and you cherish our constitutional republic, we have a big divide in this country now between those who are moving hard left towards socialist policies and who want to change the fundamental fabric of this country, and those who want to protect America and what we stand for. And not only do you need to vote, you need to get off the sidelines and you need to go fight for America. And so I hope anybody who's thinking that they need to sit out an election or not stand up for those traditional conservative and American principles, get out there and make a difference. Don't just vote. Go and volunteer and make an impact in your community. But I hope that the work that we're doing and what we've released gives people a little bit of hope. We have been knocking on doors in some of the biggest swing states in all of America, 7 Senate states. And what we have found is we are talking directly to swing voters, the people that are going to make the difference in these elections. And what we are finding is that swing voters trust Republicans more than Democrats to bring down cost by a margin of 49 to 39%.
0: Wow.
1: That's a 5% margin. It's not huge, but it is significant, and it creates an opportunity.
0: Well, yeah, because you have people already starting to vote in some of these states. But, you know, stuff like that we don't see, because when you look at the national media, they throw it out there like every state is involved in this. And, hey, let me, I'm going to slide a little bit away from that, but you make an answer, and if you can't, I understand. Texas. I've been laughing when people say Tallarico could win. As we get closer, I'm not laughing quite as loud. Am I wrong about that? Because I've got to feel, I saw a poll that had, and since you're dealing with polls, Tallarico was up in 6 or 7 of the last polls, and I'm going, and we're talking about Texas now. Is that design? And I don't know if it is or not, designed for the Republicans to go put a bunch of money in Texas? Or is there a real concern? And you probably polled in Texas,
1: too. I think that we should be mindful of polling, right? I remember a couple of years ago when we saw some of those outrageous Iowa polls.
0: Yep.
1: And so polls should not tell us whether or not we should go vote or not. Polls should not tell us whether or not
0: Correct.
1: We should talk to our friends and neighbors about the importance of various candidates in elections. And I think what you have to do is, no matter what the polls tell you, you need to do the right thing. You need to organize your friends, your neighbors. Sure. You need to go knock on doors. You need to make phone calls. You need to make sure that you're out there and don't sit any of them out. And the polls offer valuable insight. They're a snapshot in time. And so I'm not one to completely dismiss any poll, but it comes down to what happens in that early voting, what happens on election day, and it comes down to what do voters do when it matters, and when they close that curtain and they mark their ballot. And so don't let a poll decide what you're going to do. Take it upon yourself, because that's what really matters.
0: But in Texas specifically, is it a concern to you?
1: I would be concerned. I would be concerned in all of these swing states. I think that they're all going to be up to what turnout look like and how do Republicans talk to swing voters. I think that's exactly what we're finding. I see the left is being, and this is the opportunity that we've been talking about when talking to swing voters. There is an opportunity because the left is being polled so far to the left and so far to socialism. And what we're seeing is that voters and swing voters don't like that. So we see that when there are ties to the DSA, swing voters are less likely to support a candidate by 37%. And this is the opportunity for the GOP folks to show contrast, but they have to have solutions with that contrast.
0: Sure.
1: And what we're seeing with the DSA candidates is they're making a lot of promises. They're going to fix everything and everything is going to be free, but they lack detail and they lack policy substance. What the GOP and what conservatives can do is they can bring in not just I'm going to lower prices, but they can bring in policy solutions and they can bring in that substance. How do we lower grocery prices? How do we lower gas prices? How do we lower interest rates? How do we solve our health care problems? And not just end there, but offer substantive changes. And normally those substantive changes are getting the government out of the way, cutting the red tape, cutting the regulatory burdens, putting Americans in charge rather than Uncle Sam. That way we can have that. And we have found that AFP's national research found that 73% of Americans say that government actions contribute to higher consumer prices.
0: Oh, yeah,
1: and 67% say that government regulations increase costs. And so people understand that government decisions make things more expensive.
0: Yes. Kent Strang, my special guest, America for Prosperity. By the way, I noticed, and I'll move on, you did 2,400. And 89 swing voters, y'all surveyed and quizzed them. But one of the funny ones, it's not funny, it's really sad. Alaska's kind of tough to poll, not only because of the terrain, but because they do this funky ranked choice voting, which is, by the way, the dumbest system I've ever seen in my whole life. I mean, it's so stupid. And by the way, it looks like it always pushes the leftist candidate, the more far-left candidate. And Lisa Murkowski and the Republicans helped put this thing in place. She won on it, and that's why I'm probably saying that. But I'm just frustrated when I see a state like that in a toss-up position.
1: Sure, Alaska, it is a challenge to knock on doors, and it is a challenge to organize. But these states also include Michigan, which we're hearing a lot about because of the Mike Rogers and Abdul El-Sayed race. North Carolina, Ohio, New Hampshire, Iowa, and Montana, and places where they are going to make the difference in these Senate states. And so what we do is we knock on millions of doors and talk to swing voters and talk to them about how we can lower prices and the candidates that are from the PAC side, the candidates that can do that for Americans. But Americans really want that contrast, and they want to not just hear buzzwords. They want to hear solutions to solve our problems.
0: Sure, sure. Now, by the way, one of the things that you have for a little bit of hope, you got Republicans holding a narrow lead in affordability. So that right there has been an issue. But that, you know, if the Democrats could make things affordable, they would have reelected Joe Biden. People forget real quick in election after 2 years. Because we're all Americans. We forget real quick after 2 years how bad it was under Biden. And then all of a sudden it's bad under Trump, and he's trying to change something. And by the way, the Iran war, that's all debatable whether that was good or bad. But the facts are that if you just look back a couple years, we were running away from the Democrat Party.
1: You're exactly right. I can't think that we can trust Democrats when it comes to affordability. When look, the Biden administration, when they controlled the House, the Senate, and the presidency, they spent $5 trillion in brand new spending. That led to 40-year high inflation, and the average American was responsible for spending $11,400 more just to maintain their lifestyle. We all saw what happened when the Biden administration and his buddies, Chuck Schumer and Nancy Pelosi, ushered in Green New Deal style policies. That led to $5 gas prices that all hurt us. And these are all things that we do need to remember. The inflation was out of control. We're still struggling with the failures of the Biden administration, and it takes time to solve those policies. Now, thankfully, President Trump and the Congress passed the working families tax cut to help make sure we didn't have the biggest tax hike in American history. They rolled back and repealed a lot of those bad energy policies. No doubt there is still work to be done, but thank goodness we didn't continue down that trail of out-of-control government spending that just made Americans suffer in their pocketbook.
0: But let me throw a hypothetical, take a break. I'll come up and wrap with you. Let's say President Trump couldn't have passed the big, beautiful bill. Let's say President Trump couldn't do anything on energy. He just went along with Biden. You know what kind of devastation we would have right now? It would be, that's the message that, you know what kind of devastation if we did that? Their taxes would have went up this. And I don't know if the Republicans are making that sale. It would have been devastating by now if you'd have went along with what Biden had already done for 4 years. Am I wrong by saying that? Or am I right?
1: No, you're absolutely right. I think what's difficult is it protected a tax cut, and people don't feel the protection of a tax cut because your taxes didn't go up. They saved you from the biggest tax cut in America, from the biggest tax hike in American history. And sometimes that's hard to feel in your pocketbook. But if you're a Main Street business and those tax cuts are permanent, and you're a Main Street business that gets to depreciate 100% of your qualified materials and investments, that's helping Main Street businesses create jobs and grow their businesses. Those are all good things for America.
0: Yeah, I wanted to make sure. Let me take a break. We'll come back and wrap up with Mr. Kent Strange. All right, you're listening to the Moon Graffon Show. Don't go anywhere.

0: Sifting through your closet in the morning, do you ever wonder...
1: Barb, which collar looks better, the blue one or the white one?
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0: Democrat in Texas. I call him Tallywacker, but he's Tallarico. He was getting 7% of Republican vote. Meanwhile, Paxson was getting 0% of the Democrat vote. So I'm wondering what kind of Republican would vote for him. I mean, is this the Bush Republicans? Is it a problem with Cornyn, who got really crushed by Republicans in a closed primary? Do you even look deeper into why something like that could happen?
1: Sure. I haven't looked deep into this race, but I think it's a fascinating question. I mean, you know, you saw the Republican, you know, win a contentious primary, and you know, why is Tallarico, who has said some pretty outlandish statements, and, you know, I have a lot of friends and family who live in Texas, and he doesn't seem to match what I consider to be a conservative, ruby red Texas model, you know, somebody who has some, you know, very interesting things to say, and, you know, I wonder why he gets traction. And it's something that I struggle with quite a bit. And you wonder, again, when people walk into that voting booth, what do they do? And do you trust, you know, the conservative on the ballot, or do you trust, you know, Tallarico and all the public statements that he's made and the things he said over the years that seem to run counter to those traditional conservative values that many Texans have? And so I think that's why it's so important not to completely live and die by polling, and to do what you think is best for the direction of the country, and do what you think is best for your family, and who do you trust the most to lower prices? Who do you think he has the best policy solutions to move our country forward? Because, again, I think that voters want to see folks who have details and folks who are going to advance policies and not going to be swayed by socialism. We saw Hassan Piker, you know, the famous Twitch streamer socialist, talk about how he wanted to make sure that if Tallarico was elected, that they were going to hold him accountable to being, you know, this far left progressive. And is that what Texans want? I think not.
0: No, that's why that race still puzzles me a little bit. I know there's some bitterness against Paxton, but I can't believe we would just put a guy in Senate. Remember, for 6 years, not for 6 days, 6 years, you can do nothing about them. I just can't imagine the people in Texas doing that.
1: A big decision. That's right.
0: Yeah, no doubt about it. So what are you, when you're doing your polling, I think the Republicans were right to run against socialism. But are they explaining how bad this is? Are they explaining these people who want this? Why don't y'all go live over there for a while? Stay over there. And then come back in a year and tell us how it is. Why don't they go? I mean, I think, this is my personal opinion, I think a good poll for something y'all could find out is, shouldn't we be teaching from kindergarten through college and universities how bad socialism, communism, and Marxism is? Because if somebody has taught these young people who have turned into adults and that are voting that this is good. And I can't believe they could show one example where that was ever good.
1: You're absolutely right. I have three young boys, and this has been an excellent opportunity for my wife and I to talk to our three young boys about why freedom matters and why socialism fails and why it doesn't work. And this might sound good in practice, but in reality, it's dangerous. It destroys economies. It takes away your civil liberties and your rights. And everywhere it's been tried, it has failed. And I think more and more Americans have not remembered that from the times of the Soviet Union or from Cuba or from Venezuela. And it's so important that we share that story. And right now at Americans for Prosperity, we are urging folks to remember those stories, to get into the ring, to fight back against socialism. We've been working with a young man named Daniel DiMartino, who fled Venezuela as a young man, and doing live stream events with him so we can share those stories of folks who have fled, who have lived under this system, so we can fight back and not let socialism get a toehold anymore on this country and make sure that we live through the founding principles of the United States and allow free market solutions to solve our problem.
0: Every Republican that's running against one of these crazy insanity Democrats ought to have three or four people to tell their stories in front of a crowd. Every one of them, because the media is not going to pick it up. What you're talking about, the person you're talking about, the media is not going to run with it. You have to force feed it to people. Let people know this is what you want. And if they say, well, it'll be different, it's nothing different. There's nothing different. You can't have it different. And we got too much socialism mixed in with capitalism, which makes capitalism look bad. And so I think you're doing a great job with your kids. All right, give out a website where people can go check out more about you.
1: You can go to fightsocialism.com or you can go to americansforprosperity.org. We'd love to have you get involved and join the fight with us.
0: All right, sir. Always a pleasure. I hope we get to do it again.
1: Absolutely, Moon. Thank you so much.
0: Yes, sir. Thank you, as always. All right, we'll take a break. Lawsuits with the Jack White, Senator Blackburn. I don't have her on, but I got someone on here that's going to talk about it. We'll take a break. Be right back.

0: Louisiana Radio Network, I'm Jeff Palermo. The LHSAA comes down hard on a pair of football teams involved in a postgame brawl last Friday. After Assumption's 16-6 home victory over Carroll, some Carroll players got into a confrontation with some Assumption fans. It was serious enough that deputies used tasers to get the situation under control. Aaron Dietrich, the sports director at KNOE-TV, says as a result, Carroll's season is over, and Assumption will play the remainder of its schedule on the road.
1: The LHSA basically hammers the Carroll program, puts their football season on suspension for the entire year, revokes the cards of the football coaches on that staff. Assumption not allowed to host games this year.
0: The College Board has released data that shows Louisiana high school students are performing much better on AP exams. Deputy Superintendent of Education, Dr. Jenna Chasson.
2: Louisiana is reimagining the high school experience so more students are able to graduate ready for whatever comes next.
0: LRN.
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18: Right there.
19: Yeah, well, I think that he should get in trouble for what he did to Senator Blackburn and some of the other senators as well. We're just suing on her behalf, but I think similar things happened I believe it's eight U.S. senators. So just to break it down a little bit, the first problem here is that he was unlawfully appointed to begin with. So when Merrick Garland named Jack Smith as the special counsel, he was a private citizen. He wasn't currently an AUSA or an attorney at the Department of Justice, and they just pulled him in. Well, under the U.S. Constitution, under the Appointments Clause, if you're putting someone in as a principal officer, they have to be appointed by the president. They have to be confirmed by the Senate, and that didn't happen here. Now, he'll probably say, look, I'm not a principal officer. I was an inferior officer. We would quibble with that, but even if that's true, Congress still has to create the position that you're appointed to, and Congress never created this special counsel position. So either way, we think it's an unlawful appointment. And so he was leading this Arctic Frost investigation against President Trump, essentially as a private citizen posing as a federal prosecutor. And so, you know, that makes it all the more problematic when he has the grand jury issue a subpoena for Senator Blackburn's toll records, the records of her cell phone, you know, who she talked to, when, for how long. And they did this with a non-disclosure order that they got from the federal district judge in Washington, D.C. This was Judge Boasberg. And they didn't tell the judge that these were a senator's records. And, well, why does that matter? Under another constitutional provision, the speech or debate clause, senators and congressmen are insulated from having to answer for the things that they've said that are connected to, you know, legislative business. And so by just turning over all these records of her calls to the investigators at the Department of Justice, they didn't bother to sort through whether some of this was legislative material or wasn't legislative material.
18: Sure.
19: And by the way, Congress passed a particular statute that required, this is an old statute, this isn't something brand new, that required the Department of Justice to alert a U.S. senator if their records are being requested. So they broke that statute, and they violated the speech or debate clause of the Constitution in seeking these records. And by keeping, final point, by keeping not only the judge in the dark who issued the non-disclosure order, but also Verizon is who the records were sought from, and Verizon was subject to this non-disclosure order, so Verizon couldn't tell Senator Blackburn that her records had been taken by Jack Smith.
18: Well, Mark, if we're going to have laws in this country and we don't follow them, then what good is having the laws in the country? It seems like the people on the far left and people that do this thing, they always get away with it, and they never have any repercussions at all.
19: Well, and that's why Senator Blackburn decided to go ahead and file suit here. You know, I don't want to speak for her, put words in her mouth, but
18: yes,
19: you know, she is willing to stand up and say, look, there needs to be accountability for this. There needs to be a precedent established that what happened here was unlawful, and we can't just let a rogue prosecutor get away with this. And so I'm glad that she was willing to work with NCLA and bring this lawsuit.
18: Well, let me ask a quick question. I know he testified yesterday. I'm going to get your comments. I'm sure you watched it, but how can you have laws on the books? And it looks like if Senator Blackburn doesn't do this, and maybe some other ones, then he's just going to walk away with no problem, because it's in Washington, D.C. Nobody gets in trouble. I mean, does that make sense? If y'all don't do this, it's over. How about that?
19: Well, you know, there's sort of a deeper problem that goes beyond this one investigation, which is we have a law in this country, Section 1983, and if a state official, that is like a, you know, someone in the state of Louisiana, were to violate someone's constitutional rights, then there's a federal law, Section 1983, that lets you sue that state official for violating your federal constitutional rights. We do not have a similar federal statute that lets you go after a federal official who violates your constitutional rights. And that's a problem. Yep. And there ought to be a similar kind, you know, if people can sue state officials who violate their civil liberties, why can't you sue a federal official who violates your civil liberties. Part of the reason we're able to go after Jack Smith here is because he was really a private citizen at the time that he did this. He wasn't really a federal prosecutor at the time that he did this.
18: Mm-hmm. Well, you know, did you watch the hearing a couple of days ago?
19: Only portions of it.
18: Okay, well, my next question was, did he just go around everything, or did they hammer him on anything that you saw or read, or that you think it's really bad for him?
19: Well, I think the thing that they hammered him on was, you know, they pulled in a whole lot of material that included conversations or communications with the media. And I'm surprised that, wow, that hasn't been a bigger firestorm of controversy, because obviously, you know, it's not just you and me that have First Amendment rights. Obviously, the media has First Amendment rights. The press has First Amendment rights here, and they were trampling those as well. So it wasn't just Senator Blackburn's rights, sure, that they were ignoring. Look, Moon, I think what they were doing here is they decided that the ends justify the means.
18: Okay.
19: And they wanted to gather in the greatest amount of material possible to try to prove up their case against President Trump. And they really were willing to just trample constitutional rights and ignore statutory restrictions in order to gather that material. And that is not, you know, as you say, we have laws in this country, yeah, to prevent that. That's not the constitutional system we have, and we can't allow rogue prosecutors to get away with that kind of conduct.
18: But two things. We don't never punish anybody that does this under a Democrat administration at all. We never have. We never will, it looks like. And a second thing, and I've been saying this for a long time, and I get some media experts on here, the First Amendment of freedom of the press is probably the most trampled, misused constitution that we've ever had, that part of it, because they take sides, they cover what they want to. They've been blasting Trump for 11 years. They look the other way for everything that goes on. They ought to be protecting our country. They ought to be protecting our constitution and our constitutional rights. That's what they should be doing. They're not at all.
19: There's a sacred trust there with the media where they ought to be taking a sort of looking at, regardless of who's in charge in the White House or the executive branch, they ought to be pursuing with equal vigor any signs of illegality that's taking place. And that just doesn't happen. They're willing to look the other way all too often. NCLA, my organization, was deeply involved in Louisiana with the lawsuit against the Biden administration, mm-hmm, over social media censorship, where they were just taking down people's posts on Twitter and Facebook and elsewhere that were inconsistent with the administration's views about COVID-19 and other things. And you know, that kind of censorship from coming from on high like that is just, again, intolerable, something we can't have. Yeah. The Supreme Court kicked that case out on standing, saying that essentially that we might have been able to prove that the administration was ordering the companies to pull this stuff down. We might be able to prove that our people's stuff was pulled down, but we didn't necessarily prove that our people's stuff was pulled down, mm-hmm, because the government had told the companies to pull it down. Like there's a missing link in the middle there. I thought that they set way too high a bar, given what we had been able to establish in that case.
18: But just think, though,
19: that's
18: if you
19: part
18: had
19: of the problem with these lawsuits. You know, you have a lot of. You have to satisfy the judge that you've met all the different criteria.
18: Well, two things. Number one is it proves my point about the media, who ought to be, if they just called balls fairly and strikes, this would be a different country. And they don't do that. They got their sides and they've taken sides. And that becomes the big problem. And then I remember when Schumer stood up, this was back when Trump had won again, and got on national TV and said, this is why we put 225 judges on the federal judges on the bench, was to stop Donald Trump's agenda. And I thought, that's not why you put a federal judge in. But boy, he just flat out said it. So we're fighting a kind of an uphill battle on this. Real quick before I let you go, and I appreciate your time, give out your organization so people can find out more about what y'all are doing.
19: Absolutely. It's nclalegal.org. That's New Civil Liberties Alliance. This case is Blackburn v. Smith. It was filed in the Middle District of Tennessee. And if you go to that website, again, nclalegal.org, you can see more information about the case. You can see the complaint and follow what happens in the case there.
18: Mark, it was an honor to have you. Thank you so much, sir.
19: appreciate your time today.
18: Yes,
19: have a
18: sir.
19: Good one.
18: Thank you. Yes, sir. All right, let's take a break. One more segment to go on the Moon Graffon Show. Don't go nowhere. We'll be right back.

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11: That is me. How y'all all? Welcome back to the Moon Griffon Show. Don't forget my friends at Baldwin Ready Mix. 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And they do a wonderful job. They're a great business. the people that you like working with. You know, sometimes you just don't like working with people. With Baldwin Ready makes you going to like working with those folks. They just know what they're doing, and they do it right every single time. Baldwin Ready Mix, folks, I'm just telling you, since 1974, 52 years, this is the company, if you're in Acadiana, you want to use for your next concrete job. We are joined by Mr. Richard Stern, Americans, Advancing American Freedom, always. Richard, how you doing? Hold up, I missed it. Oh, never, I got you now. How you doing, Richard?
3: Hey, doing well. Always a pleasure to be on. Thanks for having me.
11: No, great to have you back. Listen, there's been a big movement. I know in our state, our governor actually cut the taxes and some of the regulation stuff off of diesel for certain people that use diesel all the time. But then I saw what President Trump said. You know what we ought to do? We need to do away with diesel exports. So everybody in the real world sits back and go, okay, what's the difference? What are we doing here? What's good? What's bad? So talk a little bit about this idea of banning diesel exports. And is this a good idea?
3: Well, you know, I appreciate you highlighting it. So, you know, you're right. There's two different parts to that. There's, you know, what we've done, what the governor's done there, you're talking about, which is getting rid of the restrictions that limit production of diesel and other fuels. And that's great, right? We want as much production as possible of these fuels. And then, yeah, some people are saying, well, why don't we ban the export so we keep more of it here? And that sounds good to a lot of people. But the truth is, because diesel is a global market, because of geographic disparities about where diesel moves and all these other details, it really wouldn't bring prices down here. It would harm the oil industry. It would harm families and communities that rely on those exports for income. But it would not really bring down the price of diesel here in the United States because of how global the market is.
11: Okay, when you say it would harm those families, is it the families that sell the foreign diesel stuff from cars to whatever?
3: But not just foreign, but even American. Again, about 28% of the diesel that we produce in America gets exported. And so if you interfered with that market, you know, it's a huge percentage of the income to oil producers, but downstream as well, you know, not just the refiners, sure, but the drillers, the people that make the machines, the people that maintenance the machines. A lot of people would get harmed, and it really wouldn't change the overarching global market dynamics.
11: Okay.
3: So it wouldn't bring prices down for Americans, but it would harm the people attached to the industry.
11: Okay, well, let me ask a question then, Richard Stern, Advancing Americans. What happens, American Freedom, I'm sorry. Why did President Trump say this then? Is this just a quick take on it? Is it like somebody told him, hey, say this, we could do this? There's something he really wants to do. Why would the president, if what you're saying is right, and I'm not doubting you, if what you're saying is right, why would the president jump up and say that? I'm just kind of curious.
3: Well, my guess is I think it was a quick take kind of in the moment.
11: Okay.
3: I think he might also have wanted to float it, frankly, get expert opinion from the industry, from other people. I kind of say, hey, you know, what if we did this? What do you think? What do you think would happen? Now, I do want to point out, as much as President Trump has gone a little bit back and forth about doing it or not doing it, the Energy Secretary, Christopher Wright, he flat out said, look, this is not a good idea. It would have the negative effects that I just talked about, yeah.
11: Yeah, but that, so really, it's the president going a little bit too quick on what he said. Because, by the way, ever since Stern came out, I mean, ever since this gentleman you said came out, I have not seen the president really push this anymore. Maybe I'm wrong, but I hadn't read anything else since the initial comments.
3: No, absolutely. And I think that's exactly what happened. And look, you know, I think we all appreciate that President Trump tries to solve problems right now. Sometimes those are good. Sometimes they're not the right solution. But look, I appreciate that he's willing to kind of shoot from the hip and say, look, we got a problem. I want to think through solutions.
11: Sure.
3: But I think you're right. I haven't seen him push it since his own energy secretary came out and said it would be a bad idea. And, you know, it's all these other people around who are pushing this, people who, frankly, I don't think care. They don't care about the oil markets. They don't care about diesel prices. What they care about is pushing a trade agenda that isolates America, that, frankly, benefits our enemies, and they'll use whatever they can to try to further that message.
11: Yeah, you know what? Let's be blunt, Richard. President Trump is why energy is changed since we got away from Biden, and it's been the push of President Trump that's helped – our energy people here in the United States start to really grow. And so he can make a slip or say something and then back up. And I think he has backed up. But the fact is, without him, we wouldn't have all the energy stuff going on all over the country without President Trump. So you can take that and run against him. But the fact is, he has been the one set the stage for all the stuff that's going on right now.
3: Absolutely. And, you know, we have to remember that, you know, part of the reason why energy prices are down goes all the way back to the fracking revolution. And then Trump, the first time he was president, leasing more land for oil extraction, deregulating oil production, fuel production. And then now, as president again, the One Big Beautiful Bill that was done last year, a few other things he's done, all of this makes it easier to get more crude and the intermediate products and diesel and gas and other final products out to market. So, yeah, prices are high right now because of a few things going on. But, you know, we forget this. The kind of prices we're seeing for fuels right now was normal before the fracking revolution, mm-hmm. before Trump getting more lands leased, before the deregulation. So, yes, you know, we got to remember the good as well as the short-term bad.
11: Well, it, like you said, it's nothing happened on the diesel thing. It was brought up, and it was pretty quickly swatted away. So I don't even look at that as a problem. But I did want to get you on because there was a reason people like yourself saying, don't do that, that's going to hurt Americans. And I wanted that to be explained because even though it was said, nobody really explained it.
3: Absolutely. Well, and again, you know, thank you for having me on to talk about it. And, you know, it's one of those where, you know, a lot of times the instinct sounds good. You know, let's trap it here, then it'll bring prices down. But, you know, the devil's in the details, and that's true for anything. It's certainly true to economics. And that's why, you know, the joke often is that economics is a dismal science. But yeah. I'm always happy to come on and talk about the details.
11: Yeah, the governor here, Governor Landry, actually did something that was really, really good. I wish the federal government, just because for the time being, would do something about the regulations and taxes on diesel right now and give these guys a break, which gives us a break at the grocery store and everything else they're delivering. And I wish they could do something about that as well, at least in the short term.
3: Absolutely. And again, you know, it's important to have governors like that will look through, that will get rid of, you know, taxes and regulations and other things that are burdening American families. You know, one other thing I like to highlight about this moment in time, though, is often these kind of price spikes will reveal underlying government, you know, nonsense, mm-hmm. frankly, that raises prices. And, you know, it's the kind of thing where when things are good enough, when there isn't a crisis, you don't think about it. But the truth is, every single day, there's some theft going on from the government. Sometimes it's state and local. Sometimes it's the federal government. But there are these little thousands of thefts that the government imposes on each of us every single day through these stupid things that were put in law 20 years ago recklessly that nobody thinks about again. And, you know, when there's a moment like this, it resurfaces. Hey, there's this list of stupid things the government's been doing every random day. And, you know, so I always hope that when these moments happen and people put a light on it and see it, we'll actually wake up and say, you know what, why are we doing that? Let's get rid of it.
11: Well, we're close to election, and that's what bothers me a little bit because people buying this stuff that they ought to not do that. All right, Richard Stern, Advancing American Freedom. Website real quick because I got to go.
3: Absolutely. Well, you can find us at advancingamericanfreedom.com. You can find me at, you know, at Rich A. Stern on X. And thank you again, as always, for having me on.
11: Oh, yes, sir. We'll do it again. God bless.
3: You too.
11: Thank you. All right, folks. Friday. Here tomorrow. We'll see you then.
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14: A new arrest in a suspected terror plot. Elisa Brady, Fox News. Counter-terror police in the U.K.
15: She was taken to a hospital after the botch execution, and Governor Bill Lee says he's now pausing executions for the rest of the year. A new war of words is brewing between President Trump and the man some say wants to run for president on the Democrat ticket in 2028. California Governor Gavin Newsom has issued his own executive order that requires state agencies to only use the term artificial intelligence when referring to the technology. This comes after President Trump issued his own order this week that pushes the name superintelligence. Newsom also announced a series of bill signings that impose new policies aimed at protecting workers against AI. On Tuesday, the president said he's directing the federal government to use the term superintelligence. On Wall Street, the Dow right now is struggling. It's down 152. More at townhall.com.
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17: With this morning's opening bell, Wall Street kicked off a new month, as well as the fourth and final quarter of the year. The latest inflation report shows inflation cooled a bit in August. The Personal Consumption Expenditures Price Index for August increased at a 3.4% annual rate. After digesting that data, the market turns its attention to the monthly jobs report. The September employment report is due for release tomorrow. A federal judge in California has cleared the way for Paramount Skydance to acquire Warner Brothers Discovery. The judge approved a settlement resolving an antitrust lawsuit brought by 12 state attorneys general who had opposed the $110 billion merger. Carnegie Mellon University is celebrating a $3 billion pledge from Citadel Advisor CEO Ken Griffin. For the Wall Street Business Report, I'm Rich Thomason.
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18: We're inching closer to the weekend, and with that, as expected, the rain chances bumping up too a little bit each day. We'll continue to have some scatter about for the afternoon. Moving out tonight, and even the rains today and tomorrow, where they're passing pretty quickly, could be briefly heavy. Highs today in the upper 80s, rain-cooled spots lowering that high, then overnight lows of 70s. Tomorrow, return to about the upper 80s, 60% coverage area for showers and an isolated heavy downpour. More rains over the weekend. The rains will have the potential to produce local street flooding, so the elevated flood risk will be with some of the heavy downpours each day, Saturday, and again on Sunday. Grand Isle Ladies Fishing Rodeo, October 9th and 10th at the foot of the Grand Isle Bridge. A great party for a great cause. 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

0: It is Nick at Noon here. How are y'all doing today? It is October 1st. Happy October, everyone. Yeah. It is now the season.
1: Getting ready for Halloween.
0: Spooky season. So we are, let's see, what do we have going on today? We have Deutsches Haus calling about Oktoberfest.
1: Oktoberfest.
0: And then we have, I have the new cookbook from Frank Brightson with me. We just brought into the store. We'll maybe flip through that and talk about that a little bit. And then what else do we have going on? I have the ad, of course. And I don't know.
1: We're trying to get the people from Audubon Zoo to call this afternoon and talk about Boo at the Zoo.
0: Okay. Well, if they call, then that'll be good, too. Mm-hmm. And then I don't know. What else we have going on? We have, I don't know. Whatever pops up. We did go eat at Brasa the other night on Metairie Road.
1: Mm-hmm.
0: It was really good.
1: Is it a steakhouse?
0: Not real. I mean, they have steak, but it's not necessarily a steakhouse. It's more, I think they're Colombian. So
1: oh,
0: they
1: okay.
0: have, like, picanha, you know, and then they have those different cuts of meats that they have a filet. I got the short rib. It was really good.
2: Hey, not much.
0: And they have really good potatoes,
2: okay.
0: like a sort of a gratin potato. Oh, and they have these carrots that are, like, just amazing, roasted carrots. All right, what do we have going on?
1: Neil from Wild Bush wants to talk to you.
0: Oh, I was thinking about him this morning. I'm going to need to get him back down here. All right. Hello, Neil from Wild Bush. What you got going on?
3: Oh, not much. I wanted to call because I saw you and you said to give you a call, so I thought I'd call you while you were live.
0: Oh, okay. Well, there you go. What you got going on down there right now?
3: Well, we finished. Got all our harvest from 26. They're all safe in barrels now. And we had a concert this Saturday, but we had to cancel it because of the rains that are coming,
0: mm-hmm.
3: but it's going to be next Saturday. Next Saturday we have a yoga class from 10 to 11, yoga in the vineyards. And then we have, at noon, we have a band playing for a couple hours for free. And I'm going to have a food pop-up as well called Guest House, serving some good food, so it ought to be a really fun time. And then the weekend after that, we have a Cajun band coming called T. Marie and Bayou Juju, a little Cajun band coming, and that's going to be a lot of fun. And then Halloween night, we have a band that's kind of global. They're called Sun Kill Moon. Really kind of a big deal for us to have them on Halloween night. I'm also going to have tarot card readers.
0: Oh, wow.
3: And Acme Oyster House is going to be doing char-grilled oysters. So there's not a whole lot of adult stuff going on Halloween on the North Shore, but we are it. So
0: all right.
3: Please come and get your tickets in advance for that one.
0: That's how much are the tickets for that?
3: That one's $25, where most of our shows are $15. But like I said, this is he's a lot more expensive.
0: Well, and it's Halloween night.
3: Yes,
0: it's going to
3: be
0: an occasion.
3: A good one, too.
0: But what kind of wine y'all have going on right now?
3: All kinds of stuff, all kinds of flavors. We're kind of more focused on our red wines because we're hoping it does eventually get cool. Feel like it's getting there sooner than later, hopefully.
0: Mm-hmm.
3: But we have a brand new Wild Bush Red it's mostly Zinned. It's just fruity and delicious with nice tannins, a lot of plums and figs. We have a new red blend called Swamp Puppy. And it's a big bold red. In fact, I probably need to get that to you guys over at Dorignac because I don't know if I have that to you guys yet.
0: Mm-hmm.
3: And then we have a big Napa Cab called Psycho Candy. That's really delicious. And then we have, we have a lot of big reds. I have 100% Zin called Boris the Spider, basically. And we have a Petite Syrah called We'll Make Great Pets. All kinds of stuff. But yeah, you got to come out and check it all going on. It's really fun, and there's a lot of really neat wines going on right now.
0: So with the yoga, is there wine involved after?
3: Yes, there is. There's going to be you pay for your class, and after the class, you get a free glass of wine. And also, we'll have a food pop-up doing a watermelon feta salad.
0: Oh, okay. Very good.
3: That's not part of the... Like, if you want that, you pay for that.
0: Yeah, right.
3: The food vendor. We don't charge the food vendors to come, but we also don't, make them give away free stuff.
0: Of course, yeah. Nice. Well, very good.
3: Gotta support these little food pop-up people, man. They're great people.
0: Yeah. How's the weather over there right now? It's kind of gross over here, on and off.
3: It's actually very sunny over here. I know we're getting rain. I just don't know when it's coming, but It's beautiful blue skies with light puffy clouds. But it's actually a pretty nice day right now. I'm pretty happy with it.
0: Well, very good.
3: Yeah, I mean, I'm hoping it rains tomorrow since I canceled the show, you know?
0: Yeah, right.
3: It's supposed to be pretty bad Saturday.
0: Yeah, it's supposed to be pretty bad over the weekend. That's what I keep hearing, so.
3: Exactly.
0: Well, very good. Well, so that's the big, that's what's going on now. You got anything planned for November and December yet?
3: Yes, I have a band in November called Big Sally Silver Dollars.
0: Okay.
3: And it's a kind of like a funk blues band. There's going to be they're kind of New Orleans band that's coming over here.
0: All right,
3: and December 5th, we have an art market with a wine release, and I have this band called Lumps of Coal. This New Orleans kind of mixed match band. They just released a Christmas EP. One of the songs is It's Always Christmas at Snake and Jake's Christmas Club Lounge, which I think is very New Orleanian.
0: Mm-hmm. Yes, very, very much so. And Lump of Coal, that's cute for Christmas.
3: Yep, and that's going to be a free show, and that the art market's going to be from like noon to 4. But we'll have over 20 different artists there talking about their stuff.
0: Very good. So people can do a little Christmas shopping. Will you have bottles of wine for sale as well?
3: We certainly will. There'll be plenty of wine, and the music will be free, and the entrance is free. And again, those artists, we don't charge them for putting up their tents or anything because we're trying to support the local community, you know?
0: That's awesome. Well, very good.
3: Well, we do love when people come to support that, but also buy wine so we can continue to do stuff like
0: Well,
3: this,
0: of course. Yes, indeed. Yes.
3: And wine also can make a pretty good Christmas gift.
0: I was going to say, if
3: I'm not mistaken.
0: And art and wine together can make a good gift.
3: I consider my wine art itself.
0: Well, there you go. The labels are very artistic for sure, so you got art in the bottle and on the bottle.
3: Thank you. Yes, I agree. Well, I'm running. I have to pick up we have two vineyard cats that are getting fixed today, so I have to go. I'm on my way to pick them up. They just had their surgery.
0: Oh, goodness.
3: But I wanted to check in with you. Love you so much, and y'all have a great show.
0: All right. Love you, too. We'll talk to you soon. Thanks.
3: You got it. Bye.
0: All right. So that was Neil from Wild Bush. And, you know, he's kind of a regular. He's guest hosted for me before, and Neil and I go, well, imagine that, pretty way back. We worked together in the restaurant business when I was doing that before Jody and I were married. So we worked at Charlie G's together, which is was in the spot where the Desi Vega is at Heritage Plaza. So I got good memories from old Charlie G's. Had a lot of good people that I worked with. Actually, I see another guy that I worked at Charlie G's with all the time in the store. He works at another place. He's still in the restaurant business, in the kitchens and all. But yeah, I see people from, you know, all of my walks of life at Dornack's all the time. So that was fun to have Neil call in the first segment to get us rolling, and I guess we are going to go to our first break pretty soon, and I'll come back and talk a little bit. Maybe I'll talk a little bit about the book for a minute before Deutsches Haus calls, and then we have Deutsches Haus calling to talk about Oktoberfest. So stay tuned, and we will be back. 504-556-9696.

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All right, we are back. All right, I'm gonna finish talking about Brasa for a minute. So we went, we go every now and then. So it's like a, I believe it's Colombian. They have Zocalo right next, kind of right next door, and they do like tacos and some like kind of real authentic sort of Mexican, Latin American. It's so it's really good. I had the short rib. The short rib was really good. We always get these roasted carrots. I used to do this corn, but they don't do that anymore. And they would cut it off the cob for you. But it's a small, it's right there by Mark Twain Pizza on Metairie Road. And it's just, oh my God, and the soup. They do this like, do they call it grandma's soup? I mean, it's just, and then they make one of the ladies, one of the owners, it's like a husband and wife owned, it's like a family owned restaurant. She makes the soup and she makes the flan. So it was funny, Jody, I wanted creme brulee and he wanted flan, but Zocalo had the flan. So she went over to Zocalo and got Jody the flan and brought it over. She's like, I just made the flan.

0: So it's all homemade, good, fresh, you know, really good food. It's sort of like a wedge type salad, but they have a really, and they put blue cheese, I mean, bacon and these like fried chicken skin things. And they put this fried chicken skin on their Caesar salad. Just really, really good. We've been there, you know, a good many times. So we enjoy it though. But yeah, the short rib just pulled apart. It was just so good. So good. And then they did like sort of, it was like a blackberry or some kind of, it was sort of a sweet, like, you know how they put the puree on the plate? So that was a little
1: like
0: sweet.
1: Like a barbecue?
0: No, it was just more like a berry puree glaze. I mean, it was good. So, but yeah, so we really enjoyed it. I'm trying to think, where else have we eaten recently? Well, Two Tony's. We always go to Two Tony's. We always go to Rizzuto's. Always get the same thing pretty much at both places. Well, but Anthony, I don't know if he's doing it right now, but he had done a special. It's like a spinach bread.
1: Where's
0: like
1: that at? Two Tony's.
0: Like a cream spinach on a spin on French bread. It was like sort of like an open-faced spinach bread. It was pretty good. That was an appetizer. Something different he did. And then I had the veal Montalbano that day when we went there. And that is, it's like pané veal. I don't get the mozzarella, and it's got like a brown butter sauce and mushrooms, but I don't get the mozzarella cheese on it. I tell them leave the cheese off.
1: Hmm.
0: But it was good. And then I always get veal piccata at Rizzuto's.
1: I always get that when I go to Clancy's. Not that I go often, but when I do go, I get the veal piccata.
0: Yeah,
1: love it.
0: So that was good. It was really good. And then that's really about it. We haven't really been eating out too much.
1: You been cooking?
0: A little bit. Getting more to go. That Burger Nerds. Done Burger Nerds a couple times. We've gotten Southern's a couple times. I like their chicken. Like, they do, like, chicken strips and stuff. I mean, Jody likes chicken sandwiches and stuff like that. So they do some strips. But I noticed on the Southern's battering the other day, like, when you break it open, they put some kind of, like, I don't know if it's curry or two, but they do, like, a little more, like...
1: Seasoning?
0: Yeah, but it's more, like... Not Indian, but like a little kick up on the spice.
1: So where's Southern?
0: It's in Metairie somewhere.
1: Mm-hmm.
0: So it was interesting. It was good. It gives like a nice little twist to a chicken strip. A little spicy.
1: Even it probably is a little spicy.
0: Yeah. So I think this was red pepper, but it was good. We enjoyed it. And then what else have we eaten recently? That's really about it.
1: You've been working.
0: Yep, and then I did, I made a caprese salad.
1: I love those.
0: And I like arugula with mine, so I always put a big old whole bunch of arugula, and then the tomato and the mozzarella, and just a little balsamic glaze. So, anyway, so I'm looking at this Color of Flavor book. It is quite the book. It's beautiful. I mean, you know, like, it's almost like a coffee table.
1: It's bigger. When I saw you walk in with it, it's bigger than I thought it was.
0: It is a little bigger. And it's just really, it seems like people have gotten into making their, which is good, crawfish. I'm looking at this backyard crawfish boil soup. Making books more where they're functional but yet artistic. Like modern Creole.
1: Yeah.
0: How Eric's book was.
1: Yeah.
0: So it's nice. So I'm looking forward to getting into this and checking it all out. I'm just flipping through the pages. I mean, all the New Orleans traditional things, but some with a little twist. Like they had something with some pesto rice, but it was like, where did that go? I'll have to find it again. Let's see, what's this right here? This looks like, is this dirty rice? Oh, look, dirty rice right here. That looks good. And then okra caponata. So,
1: what's that?
0: Well, caponata is like an eggplant, like an Italian eggplant, like marinated eggplant, served room temperature. So he does this with zucchini and okra. Well, he's got it on the zucchini, and then the okra is the actual caponata.

0: black pepper.
1: Apple cider vinegar.
0: Mm-hmm. Like as sugar. It's a little different than my mom's. Okay.
1: So no mayo?
0: Well, no. German potato salad doesn't have mayonnaise.
1: Oh, I didn't know that.
0: Mm-mm. Yeah, German potato salad, the way my mom used to make it was she would use the bacon grease as the mayonnaise.
1: Mm-hmm.
0: She'd fry a pound of bacon, crumble it all up, and then take all the grease off of the pound of bacon,
1: mm-hmm.
0: mix some Coleman's dry mustard in it,
1: mm-hmm.
0: and then pour that into the potato salad.
1: Hmm.
0: It's really good.
1: That sounds good.
0: And then my grandmother, and then she'd put eggs and then like a little celery and a little, you know.
1: Mm-hmm.
0: But my mom would put olive salad in it, which Ooh. Was, yeah, it was good.
1: I love olive salad.
0: Yeah, it was
1: salad.
0: Good. So it was, mm-hmm. that was my mom's twist on it. So my mom would add the olive salad.
1: So you got the book in the store?
0: We do have the book in the store. It's over by the cookbook nook where mm-hmm. all the other cookbooks are. So
1: it looks like, you know, one of the things I like about Eric Cook's book, mm-hmm. Modern Creole, is that it's doable. Everything mm-hmm. in it. Mm-hmm. Nothing is crazy hard.
0: Yeah, this looks
1: and
0: like
1: it
0: this
1: sounds
0: might be
1: like
0: kind of
1: that's
0: the
1: same
0: way.
1: Thing.
0: Mm-hmm. Yep. It looks, I don't want to say similar, but it has the same nice, sturdy feel.
1: Mm-hmm.
0: It's a little bigger than Eric's, like, dimension-wise.
1: Yeah.
0: But it definitely is very nice. So,
1: and I think he's partnered with Blue Runner on those, right?
0: Yes. You're talking about Brightson?
1: Yeah, Brightson.
0: Yes, something about Blue Runner, yes. Let's see. So what else is going on? I don't know.
1: It's time for a break anyway.
0: Oh, it's time for a break. Then I'll think about what else is going on. Mm-hmm. All right, and then we'll be back with Deutsch's House after the break.

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7: Louisiana Radio Network, I'm Andrew Greenstein. One high school's football season is over. After Assumption beat Carroll on its home field last Friday night, some Carroll players got into a brawl with some Assumption fans. As a result, the LHSAA has canceled the remainder of Carroll's season. KNOE-TV sports director Aaron Dietrich says the school did not follow standard travel procedures.
8: There was no security detail that made a trip with Carroll. And from coaches I've talked to across the area, that's just common practice. You have at least one officer or somebody from the school that follows your team down so they can kind of diffuse situations like this.
7: The percentage of AP exams taken by Louisiana students that earned a high enough score for college credit had the largest increase of any state since 2019. Deputy State Superintendent of Education Dr. Jenna Chasson says Louisiana's AP score rate has improved at more than twice the national rate of growth.
9: A pretty big deal that Louisiana has seen this growth over the last several years in the amount of qualifying advanced placement scores.
7: LRN.
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0: All right, we are back, and I don't know, maybe we don't have somebody.
1: Yeah, we had a little mix-up with the time, so she's trying to track him down. But what we're going to talk about is Oktoberfest starts next Friday, a week from tomorrow, at the Deutsches Haus. Have you ever been?
0: Oh, a long time ago.
1: It's a lot of fun.
0: Yeah, I don't like doing stuff like that anyway. It's too crowded.
1: It is.
0: I told Jody the other night, I think the reason why I don't like doing stuff anymore like that is because we're around people so much all the time.
1: Boy, you are.
0: You know, so I think it's kind of like, I hate to use this word, overstimulated. But I think I get overstimulated. So, but yes, it is a fabulous time. It's a great way to celebrate the German heritage in the city. You know, people just love the chicken dance and the food
1: and the German beer.
0: I believe we, I'm sure we donated something to them. So,
1: I'm sure you did. You guys do so much for the community.
0: Yeah, I was talking to someone else who's in business not too long ago, and I was asking just kind of like how they handled things like that and all of that. And yes, we do. We give a lot of stuff away.
1: You do. I see your Dornex on a lot of almost all these charitable events that come through here as sponsors. And next Thursday night is the Italian thing that y'all are doing, huh? In Fulton Square.
0: Yes, we are.
1: What is it called?
0: It is the Taste of Italy.
1: Taste of Italy, yeah.
0: And we are basically, I guess, sponsoring whatever, the antipasta board. So that is going to be really fun. We're going to try to represent to the best of our abilities all 20 regions of Italy with different antipasta.
1: That's like a parish, right?
0: Yeah, basically. So that should be super fun. We've been working on, you know, what to get and how to make it good. And, you know, I think it's going to be really fun. We're going to have just a whole bunch of stuff. I mean, we're going to, you know, I don't know everything that is going to be on it because we're still kind of collecting some things and all that good stuff. So, but it's going to be really good. It's going to be really good. We're super excited. And I can't thank my brother-in-law for putting us in touch with Carla. Because he knew somebody who knew her, Jason. He put us in touch with her and we're able to do this. And it's, again, honoring another great culture in our city, the Italians, the Sicilian. It's Italian, and so, you know, 20 regions of Italy, so it's not just about Sicilians. It's about the whole country. There's going to be many, many restaurants there. I know Rizzuto's is participating, and the Italian Barrel is a huge, huge sponsor. I'm sure it could not be happening without them, so thank you to the Italian Barrel. One place Jody and I have not made it to yet, but we do need to get down there. But, you know, again, it's like going to the quarter, and because it's where the Italian Barrel is kind of where, close to where the Louisiana Pizza Kitchen is by the French Market.
1: Okay, yeah, it's way
0: on the,
1: down.
0: Yeah, and it's kind of on the
1: Esplanade.
0: Corner. Yeah, it's on the corner. And but I have heard nothing but great things about the Italian Barrel. I know many, many people who enjoy it, love it, go there. I have a thing. I don't like to park and walk in the quarter. It's kind of the environment.
1: Yeah.
0: It's not the actual walking. It's what you have to walk past to get to it. So I'm really kind of weird. Like, whenever Jody wants to go eat down there, so I'm like, where are we going to park?
1: Yeah.
0: That's my first question. Not where are we going, where are we going to park?
1: Yeah.
0: So I know wherever we're going is always going to be good. But, yeah, so, yeah.
1: Yeah, I heard that the new owners, like, you know, new, but I think it's only been about a year since these new people took over Italian Barrel, that they spent a fortune redoing the kitchen, that it's a state-of-the-art kitchen.
0: Yes. So, yeah, so go down and support the Italian Barrel. And I believe they are restaurateurs that have some places in, is it Dallas? I feel like Carla talked about it that day when she came into the show. And yeah, so they're kind of, they're not from New Orleans, but they just have a love for the Italian Barrel and decided that they were going to take it on and, you know, make it the best it can be. And it looks like they have succeeded in that. So we are going to, you know, eventually get down there. It looks really nice on the inside. You know, places down there can be very deceiving because, like, you're walking through the quarter and it's like, you know. And then sometimes, if, like, I know before, I don't know about now, but there was always a couple tables out, like, on the corner.
1: Yep.
0: You know, and
1: is Louisiana Pizza Kitchen still there?
0: Oh, I don't know. I haven't been there in a long time.
1: Me either.
0: Yeah. I quit going there a long time ago. Just again because location, location, location.
1: Yeah. Well, but this is far enough down in the quarter that you can park on Esplanade.
0: Yeah, but you still got to walk.
1: Mm-hmm. But not far.
0: Yeah, but there's still people there.
1: Yeah.
0: So hopefully the new administration can get that cleared up in the city. Mm-hmm. I was getting off the interstate the other day. Was on the interstate? No, I was on Canal Boulevard, like after Canal, you know, after kind of in Lakeview.
1: Mm-hmm.
0: And they had a man, you know, they have the no panhandling signs.
1: You know, I saw one of those the other day for the first time in Metairie. Yeah, they're apparently at most of the major intersections.
0: Yeah. Yep. Mm-hmm. Yeah, and they're telling you not to give people stuff in the traffic.
1: Yeah.
0: But, yeah. So, anyway. So, but I don't know. I feel like they need to, I don't know, do something better about that.
1: Mm-hmm.
0: You know.
1: Here in the city?
0: Mm-hmm.
1: Yeah.
0: Yeah. They have them in Jefferson Parish, too. They had them in Jefferson Parish first. I noticed them out kind of by the busy intersections, by like Clearview and going over by Home Depot and stuff.
1: Yeah, that's where we noticed the sign.
0: Well, it is dangerous.
1: Lakeside. Yeah.
0: It is dangerous, and it is, you know, it does jam up traffic. So I don't know. I don't know what they do about all of that. I guess that's not really my department. NMD, not my department.
1: Yeah.
0: My initials. So anyway.
1: So what y'all cooking up at Dornex for Halloween? You can get
0: for Halloween
1: black, orange, and chocolate petit fours.
0: Oh, we're going to be doing, well, we probably will do white petit fours with Halloween colors, and we'll do some cakes decorated and, you know, some cute little Halloween decorations and on the cakes and the cookie cakes and all that good stuff.
1: Mm-hmm.
0: So, yeah, so we'll do that. And then, let me see. I'm trying to think of what else. I kind of had some other stuff in my brain, but I can't even remember what it was. I don't know.
1: Well, you got so many things going on.
0: Yeah, so, and I did not bring my glasses. Go figure. Oh, is that the new game?
1: There's the new drinking, glasses? The new drinking game.
0: We Nicole would, be, says,
1: where's
0: we
1: my
0: would
1: glasses?
0: Need rehab if we played that game with me.
1: Yeah, you're right.
0: Because you would be drinking so much that... rehab or you'd be sick from throwing up. Even if you were drinking light, that's how much I lose my glasses.
1: That's right.
0: I'm going to see if they're down in the...
1: I bet you they're down there.
0: The abyss we call my purse.
1: Yeah.
0: Let's see.
1: You know what? We'll go ahead and go to the break early.
0: They're not there. Let's see.
1: We'll go to the break early while Nicole looks for her glasses.
0: Maybe I'll have some eyes when we get back. If not, I'm just going to wait.

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0: All right, we are back. That was one of the new songs.
1: Is it? I was going to say, I don't think I heard that one before.
0: That's Pink Clouding.
1: Okay. Oh, yeah. I heard about the name of it.
0: Yeah. And then Patient Zero was the first new song.
1: Oh, okay.
0: So.
1: Is there a new album?
0: It's encore to Showgirl.
1: Oh, okay.
0: So I think she, I don't know, she re-released a whole version of Showgirl or just did an encore EP with these four songs.
1: With those four songs?
0: Mm-hmm.
1: Well, she's been kind of busy, you know.
0: Yeah.
1: I mean, you know, wedding at Madison Square Garden doesn't happen overnight.
0: No, it doesn't. So, no weddings happen overnight.
1: No.
0: Really. So, and it depends on how big your team is to set that wedding up.
1: Yeah, that's true. But so, she's, you know, everything I've read about her, she's pretty hands-on when it comes to her brand.
0: Oh, yeah, she is.
1: So, I have a feeling she probably had a big team, but she was probably in on every decision.
0: Oh, yeah. Of course. Well, especially with a wedding.
1: Mm-hmm.
0: I mean, with a wedding, sometimes the groom is a little more involved than the bride.
1: Yeah.
0: But that's good. If the groom is interested. I was glad when Jody and I got married, he was interested. He wasn't just like, all right, tell me what to wear, when to be there.
1: Mm-hmm.
0: Like, he was involved in the flowers and how we did the cake and all that kind of stuff.
1: Oh, that's great.
0: Yeah. Yep. He was not involved in my dress, though.
1: No.
0: He did not see my dress until the day
1: of
0: the wedding.
1: Well, your dress was beautiful. I saw your pictures.
0: It was pretty simple.
1: But it was great. So, it looked great on you.
0: Well, thank you. Thank you. Thank you. So what do we have going on in the ad? Let's see.
1: Yeah, what you got?
0: Da-da-da-da-da. So today is Thursday. The ad runs from Wednesday to Tuesday. So today is the first, well, the second day of the ad. Let's see. What do we have? All right, we have the Springer Mountain drumsticks, chicken, and Springer Mountain bone-in thighs. Black Angus Choice Porterhouse steak. That looks good. So if you don't know what a porterhouse is, that's the one. It's like a big T-bone looking, and it's got a little fillet on one side and New York strip on the other. So it's kind of like a Jack Sprat steak.
1: Oh, okay.
0: Yeah. See.
1: Oh yeah.
0: Yeah. So T-bone's a little bit different. I think the meat the porterhouse.
1: So a porterhouse is probably big enough for two people.
0: I was gonna say yeah. So that's what I said. It's a Jack Sprat steak.
1: Mm-hmm.
0: So. He could eat no fat, she could eat no lean.
1: Yeah.
0: So, but actually, a filet and New York strip are both kind of lean.
1: Mm-hmm.
0: So I guess the wife is out.
1: Yeah, I guess so.
0: All right, Duroc bone-in Boston butt. I love to just slow roast a Boston butt with just olive oil, stuff it with garlic, and some Italian seasoning. I use the Sal Sicilian and just like herb crust it, let it slow cook in the oven low forever, and then you know it's ready when the bone just wiggles out.
1: And what do? You slice it, or do you?
0: What we used to do when we had our little meals business, we would roast it and kind of shred it like an entree,
1: pork.
0: And then do basmati rice with it and peas, like mixed in it, and then. I don't know what vegetable. Sometimes we'd do green beans. Sometimes we'd do broccoli. Brussels sprouts. It would just depend on what vegetable we went in the mood for.
1: Mm-hmm.
0: And then let's see. Hormel Black Label Bacon is in the ad, which is a pretty big thing. Oh, look, and here's a T-bone over here. So we have a porterhouse and a T-bone. So they are two different steaks.
1: Okay.
0: So the T-bone, it's only a dollar price difference between the two. And, the porterhouse definitely has, to me, the, you know, not higher end meat, but
1: if it sounds like it's got the best two
0: yeah,
1: best
0: well, it's,
1: cuts.
0: Yeah, it's got a strip and like a little like filet nugget on the side. So
1: there's
0: all right.
1: A bone down the middle.
0: Yes. Mm-hmm. Yeah, that's why I was like, it's not. So it's a little bit different than a T-bone, but it's the same setup. All right. So we have wild caught drum fillets from the USA.
1: Ooh.
0: In,
1: that's the best fish.
0: Mm-hmm. And then wild grouper from Mexico, but Mexico is so close to Florida in us that it's all the same waters.
1: Yeah, yeah.
0: Wild caught des almonds catfish. And then farm raised catfish, USA. And then we also have some ahi tuna. That's Indonesia. And then Gulf jumbo shrimp. Every now and then with the seafood, that's the one place they'll do a couple of different like Chilean or whatever.
1: Yeah, yeah, yeah.
0: fresh sea scallops. We do have scallops and clams and mussels in the seafood department now. Let's see.
1: And you always have P&J oysters.
0: Always have. As long as they're in season, we always have them.
1: Mm-hmm.
0: And then we have the, I think we have some crawfish tails in the frozen section right now.
1: Yeah,
0: too.
1: I saw some in there when I was in your store.
0: Oh, and then
1: the
0: there's Bacafrost salmon, $14.99 a pound.
1: You like salmon?
0: Not really.
1: Me either.
0: Not at all. I don't like salmon. Margaret loves it. Mm-hmm. I don't care what you put on it. It, to me, salmon's a very oily fish.
1: Yeah.
0: It's very, very good for you, but I'm a Gulf fish.
1: Mm-hmm.
0: I do like tunas, different tunas, and I like Chilean sea bass.
1: Yeah, I like Chilean sea bass. But that's a white, flaky fish.
0: Yeah, and I love halibut.
1: So,
0: but tuna, if I cook it just right, tuna has to be cooked not medium, kind of medium-ish. Mm-hmm. If you go well done, it's a little too dry.
1: Yeah.
0: But if you go medium rare-ish,
1: it's
0: all right. It's raw. But, I mean, it's not bad. So medium rare to medium. I wouldn't go much further than like a right on the brink of medium.
1: Mm-hmm.
0: So I'd go between medium rare and medium on that. Some people may disagree. If you disagree, call me and tell me how you like your tuna.
1: That's right. 504-556-9696.
0: Tell me what to do. Tell me how to cook.
1: 6-9-6.
0: Yellow and white onions. We have green onions in the ad. Gala, Honeycrisp, Sugar Bee, and Pink Lady apples.
1: It's that time of the year.
0: It is
1: apple
0: time.
1: For bobbing apples.
0: Bobbing apples.
1: At Halloween parties.
0: That's right. The mini muffalata, the 14 count, is in the ad this week. Little vegetable tray. Oh, I love this stuff. This black bean and corn relish that we make.
1: Oh, that's delicious.
0: It is so good. And then I like to do, I have a little pinwheel I like to do. I like to take softened Philadelphia cream cheese and mix like a Southwest dressing in it.
1: Mm-hmm.
0: And then spread that into a tortilla with that black bean salsa and some spinach and roll it up and make like little pinwheels out of it.
1: Mm-hmm.
0: It is so good. We did a tequila tasting one night at the store. And we did black beans and rice. And
1: mm-hmm.
0: we might have did the pork. And we did those little pinwheels for that. They were really good.
1: So they're black bean and corn relish. Is it like a salsa?
0: Yeah,
1: like
0: it's dry.
1: Can dip.
0: No, it's more
1: it?
0: No, it's more dry of a garnish type thing.
1: Okay.
0: Yeah. Let's see, what else is in catering and deli? Oh, cherrywood ham and pepper cheese. Let's see what else we have. Oh, bluebell ice cream. And have you ever had Blue Bunny ice cream?
1: I have. It's pretty good.
0: It is pretty good.
1: Yeah.
0: You're kind of fooled because it's Blue Bunny and it seems like it's the low rent ice cream.
1: Yeah, but it's
0: really
1: and
0: not.
1: And they got some really good flavors,
0: too. Yeah,
1: it's
0: really good. Yeah, Jody brought some home one day, and I think he ate it and thought I ate it because he's like, you ate all my ice cream? I'm like, no. I might have. Oops.
1: So you'll never tell.
0: Nope, I will never tell. Oops, I guess I just did. This is like the confessions on the housewives.
1: That's right.
0: when they're talking and the season goes
1: that's
0: and everything
1: right.
0: happens
1: that's
0: after.
1: Right.
0: Yes. Oh, let's see. Kellogg's cereals. Pearl Milling Company pancake syrup. Is that the new Aunt Jemima? Pearl Milling?
1: I don't know.
0: I think that's the new Aunt Jemima. Because they changed that,
1: yeah,
0: right?
1: They took her off because she wasn't politically correct.
0: She was a classic.
1: Yes.
0: Like, that was like childhood, like, grandma.
1: Yeah.
0: This world. Don't get me started on
1: this
0: world.
1: Me either.
0: Oh, wait. Do I hear some music?
1: You do.
0: Oh, okay. All right. We're going to go to the 1 o'clock break and time for the news, and we'll be back.

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4: Breaking news this hour at Town Hall. I'm Bob Agnew in Washington. The Supreme Court will begin its new term on Monday, even though confidence in the court is on the way down.
5: Views of the courts are the lowest they've been since Gallup started polling on the institution in 1972. 46% of Americans say they have a great deal or a fair amount of trust in the judicial branch of the federal government. 34% of U.S. adults approve of the job the court is doing. But 43% describe the Supreme Court as being too conservative. That ties the high measured last year. 35%, a new low, say it's about right ideologically. I'm Rory O'Neill.
4: The two candidates vying to be the next governor of California held their only scheduled debate last night.
6: Governor Gavin Newsom is term limited and will be replaced in November by either Democrat Javier Becerra or Republican Steve Hilton. Becerra was the California Attorney General before becoming the Secretary of Health and Human Services during the Biden administration. Hilton was the Director of Strategy for former British Prime Minister David Cameron and recently has been a political commentator on Fox News. They clashed in a televised debate without a live audience, which aired on CNN. I'm Mark Mayfield.
4: A growing war of words between President Trump and possible 2028 contender Gavin Newsom, California's governor, has now ordered state agencies to use the term artificial intelligence, days after President Trump told the federal government to call it superintelligence. New guidelines help diagnose a common condition for teen girls.
7: It's iron deficiency. Studies show about 40% of teen girls and young women have low levels of iron, which, among other things, can lead to extreme fatigue. The American Society of Hematology is offering guidelines for the first time to standardize identification of the condition. Health experts hope this will convince more people to seek treatment. Rich Thomason reporting.
4: On Wall Street, the Dow is down 127 points at this hour. More on these stories at townhall.com.
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4: October is Breast Cancer Awareness Month.
9: The International Health Campaign was started in 1985 to promote mammography as a way to fight the deadly disease. The World Health Organization says in 2024, over 2 million women worldwide were diagnosed with breast cancer, and over 690,000 died from the disease. Breast cancer can affect women at any age after puberty and can appear in women with no specific risk factors. Many communities around the U.S. will be offering free mammogram screening events and mobile clinics for Breast Cancer Awareness Month. John Scott reporting.
4: The only woman on Tennessee's death row has survived her execution. Krista Pike had been scheduled to be put to death on Wednesday by lethal injection, but the procedure failed. Pike was still breathing after receiving two doses of the drug that was intended to end her life. She was then taken to a hospital after the botched execution. All executions in that state now on hold. More at townhall.com.
10: We're inching closer to the weekend, and with that, as expected, the rain chances bumping up too a little bit each day. We'll continue to have some scatter about for the afternoon. Moving out tonight, and even the rains today and tomorrow, where they're passing pretty quickly, could be briefly heavy. Highs today in the upper 80s, rain cooled spots lowering that high, then overnight lows of 70s. Tomorrow return to about the upper 80s, 60% coverage area for showers and an isolated heavy downpour. More rains over the weekend. The rains will have the potential to produce local street flooding, so the elevated flood risk will be with some of the heavy downpours each day, Saturday and again on Sunday. Grand Isle Ladies Fishing Rodeo, October 9th and 10th at the foot of the Grand Isle Bridge. A great party for a great cause. 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

0: say we are back.
1: Your favorite songs.
2: Yes.
1: Huh?
2: Yes, mm-hmm. There's just so many.
0: Mm-hmm. I was laughing the other day. I was messaging somebody asking them if they heard the four new songs. So I sent them some and they're like,
2: how old are you?
0: No, not how old am I. They were just laughing because they're like, what is going on with you, fangirl? I'm like, he's like, from down to town. I'm like, well, you know, I guess my midlife crisis is instead of angry, you know, men metal,
1: yeah,
0: I'm power woman,
1: yeah,
0: like woman music.
1: I bought a Miata when I turned 50.
0: Did you?
1: Yeah.
0: I just turned into a Swiftie, I guess. Mm-hmm, mm-hmm. So, well, 2018, I was 48, getting ready to turn 49, and I wasn't quite, I was there, but not there.
1: Mm-hmm.
0: So it truly was in my 50s.
1: Mm-hmm.
0: So, but I was talking to one of the girls that comes in the store. She had some wines for us to taste today. And we were talking about just how relatable she is. Like, what she's saying, it truly is.
1: I agree
0: kind of every
1: you
0: mm-hmm. Girl can, even, I'm sure some guys can relate to some of
1: yeah.
0: the stuff, because it's not very, it's more specific relationships without mm-hmm. a lot of he and she in it. It's,
1: yeah.
0: you know, it's very, I don't know, I'm still kind of in shock with myself.
1: Well,
0: I'm
1: and
0: not
1: you know what
0: lie.
1: Else, Nicole, she's not, she didn't get famous and get all weird.
0: No.
1: You know, like a lot of them do.
0: No, she did not.
1: You know, she's not, doesn't well, have, she, you know, she's not crazy. Does
0: no,
1: all this.
0: No, she's not a whacktoid.
1: No, she's not.
0: Like,
1: you know,
0: yeah. Like a lot of the girls that were coming up during her
1: yeah,
0: time, like
1: yeah.
0: Christina Aguilera. And,
1: right.
0: What was the, oh, Ariana Grande. Oh, my God. I brought Margaret to that concert when she was, that sixth grade, seventh grade. I mean, she wasn't old enough, but
1: mm-hmm.
0: I mean, some of the stuff on the stage, I remember sitting there, and usually I'd get to a concert, may not want to be there, but then eventually get it, like
1: yeah.
0: Maroon 5.
1: Right.
0: I like Maroon 5.
1: I love Maroon 5.
0: Okay.
1: Yeah.
0: Well, I mean, I didn't love them. I didn't hate them.
1: Yeah.
0: But I got into the, I'm like, oh yeah, they do this song.
1: Yeah.
0: Oh yeah.
1: That's
0: they
1: exactly
0: do this
1: right.
0: song.
1: Yeah.
0: And it
1: yeah,
0: kind of
1: yeah.
0: sucks you in to when you leave, you might like them a little bit more.
1: Yeah.
0: But the
1: I was like
0: Ariana Grande.
1: Play.
0: I was literally sitting there, my arms were folded. I was so angry because it was just so over their head, like some of the stage
1: mm-hmm.
0: shenanigans were like, oh my God, you might
1: mm-hmm.
0: need to be 21 to come here.
1: Yeah.
0: And
1: yeah.
0: I remember there was a dad sitting behind us, and I just looked back and I'm like, I can't even believe I brought my child to this. I'm like, I'm just like, it's the only concert ever that I'm like, I cannot believe. Now, I'll give it to her. That little girl has a great voice.
1: She does.
0: She really does. Love Wicked. She was cute as can be in Wicked. You know what I mean? Because
1: mm-hmm.
0: she played
1: yeah.
0: Glenda in, you know.
1: Yeah.
0: But I just could not. I was like, I cannot believe I agreed to bring you to this, Margaret. I just
1: mm-hmm.
0: can't believe it. You know, but we lived through it.
1: And you're right. I think it's that generation, I guess.
0: Well, it's the beginning of the desensitization
1: yeah.
0: of moralism
1: yeah.
0: because of the phones.
1: Yep. Yeah,
0: they
1: right.
0: are the first, they are the pioneer generation of, well, I saw it on the phone, so it must be okay.
1: Yeah.
0: Whether it's a pose, whether it's a pouty face, whether it's a booty in a
1: yeah.
0: you know, provocative
1: yep.
0: you know, pose. Like, I just like, I mean, I had some friends of mine that I had to delete their daughters from stuff because they'd post these pictures. Not that they weren't naked or anything, but it was just like, oh my God, I no.
1: Yeah.
0: You know, and then
1: yeah.
0: I don't want to know because I don't want to have to go tell the mom.
1: Right.
0: You know,
1: right.
0: I'd rather be ignorant to it
1: yep.
0: all.
1: So, yeah, Bob took our girls to see Cyndi Lauper when
0: uh-huh.
1: she was here.
0: Oh, yeah.
1: And, you know, they still talk about it. And that was a fun show. And he
0: yes.
1: took him to see Madonna
0: yeah.
1: when Madonna first came out.
0: Now, when Madonna first came out, she was one thing.
1: She,
0: whatever was at the VMAs.
1: Is totally different.
0: Well, she started, Vogue was probably, and then the dancing, the one with the horseshoe.
1: Yeah.
0: That was probably the last decent,
1: yeah.
0: somewhat wholesome Madonna.
1: Yeah. Yeah.
0: I do not know what happened to her, but she didn't need to do all that.
1: No, and that's to circle back to what we started. That's what I admire about Taylor Swift.
0: Mm-hmm.
1: because she's going on her talent, mm-hmm. her songwriting and her singing. Mm-hmm. She doesn't have to do anything weird to get people to right. still come and see right. her.
0: Yeah, she doesn't have to make it a rated R X show.
1: Right, right.
0: To get, you know, mm-hmm. she doesn't use sex to sell.
1: No.
0: So, thank God.
1: Yeah, really. So.
0: I was telling the story today about how I threw the CD out the window when Margaret was in second grade. I remember that, like passing St. Anselm's Church on the mm-hmm. way to Cedarwood. I'm like, I can't listen to this, Margaret. I can't listen to it. So, but even some of the older songs that, you know, now when I listen to them, mm-hmm. you know, it's just a little different. You know, yeah. I wanted Margaret to listen to metal. Mm-hmm. Sorry. I wanted her to listen to Stevie Nicks.
1: You wanted her to bang her head against the wall.
0: Well, when she was little, she used to sing Fleetwood Mac. And, yeah. You know, I mean, she used to sing the whole entire live album, mm-hmm. Landslide, all the way mm-hmm. down to the Thank You, Andrew. Mm-hmm. Like, and then Silver Springs. I mean, she sang the whole Time Space album, Stand mm-hmm. Back. She'd be little in the back of the car, Stand Back. And she'd be, it was so cute. She used to sing the Red Hot Chili Peppers, mm-hmm. Fight Like a Brave. She used to sing all kinds of good songs. And then the Hannah Montana era. Yeah. But I liked Hannah Montana too.
1: Yeah.
0: Didn't love Miley Cyrus. I liked some of her stuff. But yeah. The Hannah Montana stuff was kind of like.
1: She's another one who went from here to there. And now she's kind of back to here.
0: Yeah. Yeah. Yeah. Oh, yeah. Miley Cyrus definitely had some oats to sell.
1: Yes, she did.
0: Steel oats at that.
1: And Dolly was her godmother.
0: I remember.
1: Dolly. I saw you in your Dolly outfit.
0: Oh, on 925. Mm-hmm. Yeah. So, yep. That day, I made 6 trips.
1: Flirty girl.
0: To buy shirts for people because they were all at work and they couldn't leave. So I was the Dolly shirt runner. Mm-hmm. So I did that during Mardi Gras, though. My friend Kim, who I used to paint with, she has a party at her place in the quarter all the time. Mm-hmm. And she was like, I want one of those throw girl shirts. And I'm like, I'm going to walk over there later. So I walked mm-hmm. to the street, you know, the French Quarter shop, and I bought her a little shirt.
1: Yeah.
0: And I'm like the little mm-hmm. runner.
1: Well, you're the flirty girl specialist.
0: Well, you know, I think what she has done is absolutely amazing.
1: Absolutely.
0: I mean, she doesn't need me to tell her that she's done mm-mm. something amazing. But for, I was on the North Shore when all that started.
1: Mm-hmm.
0: So I really didn't know much about it. I knew there was I think there was some kind of strife with Dirty Coast. I was never really into that.
1: Yeah, but I
0: my
1: know,
0: friend knew more about it. But I just have to admire, she literally started with nothing, mm-hmm. kind of like Jody's grandfather,
1: mm-hmm.
0: and built this empire. I think that's why I like to support. I mean, like I said, again, she doesn't need me to say she's good, and she doesn't need me. I mean, she's got hundreds and thousands of people but I just. You know me, when I believe in something or someone, I'm very, very loyal.
1: Mm-hmm.
0: It was so funny during Mardi Gras. Remember when I sent the box to Florida?
1: Yeah.
0: All right, do you want to go to break? And then we'll pick up.
1: Yeah.
0: All right, let's go to break now, and then we'll talk about the box to Florida and what happened. All right, and we will be back.

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0: All right, so we are back. So what were we talking about?
1: The box to Florida.
0: Oh, yeah, the box to Florida. So for Mardi Gras last year, Romaine, Margaret's old boyfriend, well, he's not a little, they're grown-ups. They're 20,
1: yeah, I know, they're all 20, little
0: well,
1: to
0: 22,
1: me.
0: They're still little.
1: Yeah.
0: They live in Florida, but they lived here when Romaine was younger, and when he was about 17, they lived down in, like, Galliano, down in the bayou. So his mom loves New Orleans, Mrs. New, mm-hmm. you know, so I put together a little Phoenix Flirty Girl box and sent it to him with a king cake. It had pom-pom headbands. It had some Crew Adornac shirts. It had beads. It had, what else in it? But it had Adornacs and Flirty Girl stuff in it. So the box... I see that it's been delivered. So they never did get it.
1: What?
0: So the day I went to mail the box on Metairie Road, there's a little shop, Trends, and they had these little cute little king cake pajama pants.
1: Mm-hmm.
0: And I looked and I'm like, I can't buy those from there. That's like the competitor.
1: Yeah.
0: So when the box got lost, I had to go back to Royal Mail. So I'm like, all right, I guess I have to buy the pants. So I felt like I was being a traitor. But anyway, it was funny.
1: Did the box ever show up?
0: So wait, I'm going to tell you. So I go to Royal Mail. We go through the box where it's been delivered. So Romaine's little sister, she's just feisty as you know what. She's a trip. Her name is Brooklyn. And she's a cheerleader, and she's very spunky, and she's just full of P and V in a good way, you know?
1: Mm-hmm.
0: So she proceeds to – she noticed – I don't know if she noticed the box on somebody's doorstep, and it had a Adornac sticker on the outside for the – you know, like, so it was obvious, like, you know this box was not for you.
1: Right.
0: So she went and knocked on the people's door and was like, I think you got

0: our box. Went and retrieved the box. She was like, oh, they're just renters anyway.
1: Yeah.
0: It was so cute. So Brooklyn saved the day, mm-hmm. got the box. They still ate the king cake after a couple days. It was still good enough to eat.
1: Yeah.
0: And they had a ball. Heather, that's his mom, they brought the headbands to mm-hmm. work. And on Mardi Gras Day, they wore the headbands. And mm-hmm. oh, what else did I send? I think I sent some pom-poms.
1: You must have sent some Phoenix stuff.
0: I sent Phoenix stuff, Mardi Gras pom-poms. Oh, he has a little brother, so I sent some light-up footballs.
1: Mm-hmm.
0: But yeah, it was fun. But then, here's the kicker. I went and rebought everything
1: oh.
0: that was in the box because uh-huh. I was going to send another box.
1: Mm-hmm.
0: So.
1: But so what did you do with that? You kept it?
0: I still have it.
1: You still have
0: and, yeah,
1: it?
0: Yeah, well, and then these pom-pom headbands didn't light up.
1: Mm-hmm.
0: So I'll probably give them to somebody at the store during.
1: Are you
0: Mardi
1: throwing? Day. I mean, are you riding during this year for Mardi Gras?
0: I'm set up to, but I'm just not sure.
1: Mm-hmm.
0: I mean, probably. Mm-hmm. You know, like I was telling Jody the other day that probably giving up the Sanger season tickets because
1: yeah.
0: I mean we miss so many that so she's gonna have to pick one or the other.
1: Mm-hmm.
0: So I think and she likes to do the Mardi Gras.
1: You still gonna ride in two parades?
0: No.
1: Okay. Yeah, that was you did back to back last year.
0: Yeah, and I'm not doing that anymore. That's just it's just too much.
1: Yeah, that's too much.
0: And the more I don't know, I don't want to say the more involved, but like I just have different things that I'm doing now at work that I don't want to it's too hard to recover from a 2-day thing. I'm usually sore. From trying, you know, I don't know if, and then there's always so much stuff on the floats that it's just, you know, it's almost where the second one was just not really that fun because there was too much going on. A lot going on at the moment. So,
1: well,
0: anyway.
1: Not to mention, I mean, you know, people who don't ride don't realize that's work. You're tired
0: really,
1: when you get off the
0: It really road. Is. It really is. And then you have to load in, and then, you know, if you're there, you're going to help. So then, you know, it was just a lot. So I will definitely still do Phoenix Spartan Society. Mm-hmm. I just think it was very, very fun. Well, I could go crazy and, you know.
1: Is there a special float for Queens? On Phoenix?
0: Well, yeah, well, they have not past Queens, just regular, just the Queens float for the reigning. For the final, for the reigning queen, she has her own float. And then, past Queens do not have their own float. We ride on our regular crew float.
1: Okay. Well, we had a little
0: mix-up.
1: Now,
0: we'll say this. We have three Phoenixes on our float.
1: Oh, cool.
0: Phoenix 1, Phoenix 3, and then me, Phoenix,
1: you, 5.
0: So we have three fires on our float.
1: Mm-hmm. Nice. Okay. Well, we had a little mix-up and a little miss of communications, but we got Brian Huber from Deutsch's House on the line right now to
0: All
1: talk
0: right.
1: about Oktoberfest. Brian, you're on with Nicole.
0: Hello. How are you, Brian?
2: Hello. Good afternoon.
0: Good. How are you?
2: Doing well. Quite busy right now.
0: Well, good. Just getting all set up for the festivities.
2: We are. We have the stage was delivered the other day. All the beer trucks are in. The freezers and coolers are here. So we're getting ready to start filling them up with food, with all kinds of great bratwursts and meatloafs and schnitzel and all that kind of good stuff.
0: Nice.
2: And we're getting ready for next Friday.
0: All right. Very good. Very good. So is it just one weekend or is it through every weekend in October?
2: No, it's not. It is. It is the second, third, and fourth weekends, and it's the Friday and Saturday. So it's October 9th and 10th,
0: okay.
2: 16th and 17th, okay. 23rd and 24th.
0: Okay, great.
2: So on Fridays, we go from 4 till 10:30, and Saturdays we're 1 till 10:30.
0: Oh, okay, very good, very good. Well,
2: next Friday, the 9th, we'll have the tapping of the keg at 6 o'clock.
0: Mm-hmm.
2: Lieutenant Governor Billy Nungesser will be here. To tap one of the kegs. We have two ceremonial kegs. And then Councilperson McCarran will also be here to tap a keg. This is her first year as being councilperson.
0: Mm-hmm.
2: And so we've got her lined up to tap a keg.
0: Oh, that's awesome. That's awesome. So how many... How

0: history. You know, in the 80s, we were headed over to Galvez, and my friends and I, we would be going over there for Oktoberfest. So that's when I moved to the city, and so I can at least say for sure it's been over 40 years.
1: I think that's where I had been to it, because I had some friends that their dad was very, very involved in the in Deutsches Haus. I mean, they used to have some, like, even just during the year, like it was certain nights of the week, they would have, like, functions, I guess, for the members or members of the German community. And I was, let's see, I'm 56 now, and I was about 23 then. So I know it was going on then on Galvez Street.
0: Mm-hmm. So yeah, so now we're different than that now. So right. Now we are open 6 days a week.
1: Okay.
0: You know, Tuesday through Sunday. We are open to the public every day of the week.
1: Mm-hmm.
0: Of course, you know, we like people to be members, but whoever comes and wants to walk in the door, they're welcome. Last night we had John Rankin played.
1: Oh, nice.
0: And that's, you know, and all these events are, I would say 90%+ of them are free, or, you know, for when John here, you know, it's a tip jar gratis type thing for him. So the money would go to him.
1: Oh, okay. Well, that's good.
0: Okay. But,
1: yeah, so hold on. We're going to go to a break real quick, and then when we come back, we won't have to stop you.
0: Okay. All thank right. you.

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1: Hey guys, this is Lisa Leonardi, the host of the new show Live with Lisa Unscripted every Monday at 4 p.m. drive time here on WGSO.
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7: Louisiana Radio Network, I'm Jeff Palermo. The LHSAA has canceled the remainder of the Carroll High football season after players from the Bulldogs got into a fight with fans at Assumption High following the Mustangs' win over Carroll last Friday. KNOE-TV sports director Aaron Dietrich says Carroll was scheduled to play Wasman tomorrow. It is Wasman's homecoming game.
8: Can you imagine the financial aspect of it, them losing a homecoming gate? And I think the same case for Loyola, who Carroll was scheduled to go over there in a few weeks also.
7: The LHSAA ruled Assumption will not play any more home games this year as well. Forecasters are predicting rainfall totals from 1.5 to 4 inches of rain from today through Sunday for Central and South Louisiana. Danielle Manning with the National Weather Service says we are looking at scattered thunderstorms today and tomorrow, and more widespread rain for South Louisiana this weekend.
9: We just can't really time it out to tell you, oh, it's going to rain between 12 and 3, or it's going to be dry between 2 and 4.
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13: Okay, we are back, and we are talking about Oktoberfest at Deutsches Haus. Okay, so we just pulled up some fun Oktoberfest facts. And okay, one of the questions I have is, because I grew up eating this, German potato salad. How do y'all make German potato salad? I want to compare it to my grandma's recipe.
14: Well, so you have... So ours is a warm. It's not a mayonnaise.
13: Yeah, right. Yeah, my grandmother used to make it, so I want to see how y'all's compares to my grandmother's.
14: So I personally don't make it, but I ate it as a child. So I'll tell you what I believe is all in there: is potatoes, obviously. Mm-hmm. There's some vinegar in there. Mm-hmm. There's bacon in there. Yep. Probably some caraway.
13: Mm-hmm.
14: And I'll be honest, I'm not sure what else is in there.
13: Okay. So we used to make it. It was the potatoes, bacon,
14: right,
13: a little egg, maybe like hard-boiled egg, a little celery. And then they would fry the whole pound of bacon and crumble it into it and then take the whole pound of all the bacon grease and pour it on top to stick it together, mixed with a little like the Coleman's dry mustard. To give it a little zest. So whole pound of bacon grease. It was,
14: so I don't know how much I can tell you that you can taste bacon when you have our potato salad.
13: Oh yeah, I'm sure. I'm sure that's a crucial
14: part. That is the only way to make German potato salad is to have that combination, those wonderful flavors of bacon, mustard, and a little bit of vinegar to cut it.
13: Yep. Very good. Okay, so I was just looking at a cookbook a little while ago, and it was a little bit different. And then what is a German pizza?
14: So they're called Flammkuchen.
13: Okay.
14: It's what they're called, Flamm for flame, Kuchen is cookie. So essentially it's a flatbread pizza, and it's not with red gravy. It's made with dill sauce, sour cream dill sauce.
13: Oh, yum.
14: And then we put a mixture of mozzarella and Swiss cheese on that with onions and brat crumbles.
13: Oh, that sounds good.
14: They're very good.
13: Yeah, that sounds really good.
14: We used to make them more with like the heavier pizza crust, but a handful of people went to Oktoberfest a couple of years ago and they came back and say, this isn't right. We got to change to more of a flatbread style.
13: Okay.
14: So we switched.
13: Okay.
14: And, it's really, you get more taste of the cheeses and the onions and the meat as opposed to eating a lot of bread.
13: Right. Yeah. Okay. Well, good. Well, that sounds really yummy.
14: Plus schnitzel, our schnitzel, we serve probably 6,000 schnitzel in this festival.
13: Well, it says on here over 2 tons of German sausage.
14: Well, that's something else, yeah. Because we have bratwurst,
13: okay.
14: Weisswurst.
13: Uh-huh.
14: We have a Jaeger,
13: okay.
14: Sausage.
13: All right.
14: With a kielbasa.
13: Mm-hmm. Neat.
14: Those are the four that come to mind right off.
13: Okay. Yes. Yeah,
14: so... Probably the most famous, the ones that are most prominently eaten are either the weisswurst or the bratwurst.
13: Right. Yeah. Those are probably the most well known.
14: Right.
13: So.
14: And then we have one that's called a Hungarian brat.
13: Okay.
14: Where switch is actually from. It's actually got a little more spice to it. And so that one is stirred with onions, green peppers, that kind of traditional adds as opposed to sauerkraut.
13: Okay. All right. Well, those all sound really, really good. So hopefully.
14: And all those sauces, just let me add, I'm sorry.
13: Go ahead.
14: I was going to say the sausages all come from a company called Usinger's.
13: Oh, yeah. Which, we carry some of their products.
14: You bet you do that. You used to be the only one in the city carrying Usinger sausage.
13: Mm-hmm.
14: So Usinger provides us the products, and our sauerkraut, they actually make the sauerkraut to our recipe.
13: Oh, wow. Okay, very good.
14: So we don't have just plain sauerkraut either.
13: Mm-hmm.
14: You know, ours, as you mentioned before, Grandma had ways to add flavor to things.
13: Mm-hmm.
14: And so that's the same thing with our sauerkraut.
13: Okay.
14: So they've got our recipe, and that's the only thing that we'll serve at Oktoberfest. Actually, that's the only thing we serve at all,
13: okay,
14: is that type of sauerkraut.
13: So you don't have to give away any secrets, but how do you traditionally kind of make, if somebody wanted to know how to make their own sauerkraut, because I know you can buy good ones in jars. My mom used to make it, but how does one go about making sauerkraut?
14: Well, so this is something I have never done or seen done.
13: Okay.
14: So I would imagine, though, I mean, you know, because I know what it's like in the can.
13: Mm-hmm.
14: You know, it's just kind of a clear color and
13: yes,
14: and in a juice.
13: Right.
14: Well, you know, just like all the foods in Louisiana, which you start with a roux, I think the Germans, they start with onions and bacon.
13: Yes, yes, that's a German roux, huh?
14: I think so.
13: It's almost like, for people who don't know, it's almost like a softer, more vinegary coleslaw without carrot, though, because it's cabbage, yeah, and it's sort of pickled rather than mixed in mayonnaise. So you start with the onions and bacon for sauerkraut as well?
14: I'm guessing.
13: You're guessing?
14: Just because I know that's in there.
13: Okay. All right. Very good. Yeah, my mom loved it.
14: I wasn't prepped for this. I was thinking we were doing this next week, and
13: you're doing great. You're doing great.
14: I was outside in the warehouse.
13: Don't worry. You're doing fine. You're doing fine. So, all right. Well, I won't ask you any more stump you questions. Any more recipe questions?
14: I can always. This, and unfortunately, my kitchen guys are out in the back prepping up our field kitchen.
13: Oh, right.
14: All that ready to go.
13: Getting ready to make the sauerkraut. No,
14: well,
13: cook the sausage.
14: No, they're actually, I think they were doing meatloaf earlier.
13: Oh, okay.
14: Now they're really working on getting their old kitchen set up. You know, all the work tables, the ovens, the stoves, and the burners, and getting all that prepped and ready to go.
13: All right. Now you got Patty and I curious about the meatloaf. Is it a traditional meatloaf, or is there something special about German meatloaf that you can tell us?
14: Hold on. Let me see who's in here.
13: See who's
14: beer.
13: In here, because this woman keeps asking me questions I can't answer.
14: So I'll have to see if any of my cooks are in here.
13: Because you always think of meatloaf and, like, mashed potatoes like being an American thing, but it must be something that we got from...
15: Italian.
13: Yeah.
14: You know
13: really.
14: What's anything special that's in the meatloaf?
15: All I've seen them putting in is bacon, carrots, seasonings, onions.
14: Bacon, carrots, seasonings, onions.
13: There you go. Yep.
15: Egg
13: to hold it together.
14: Probably pano or something. So the answer is we're not sure.
13: We're not sure. Okay, well, that's okay.
14: I can tell you one thing, that a full serving of the meatloaf is more than I need.
13: Right, okay? Right. Well, I was going to say...
14: You're not going to go hungry if you order the meatloaf.
13: Yeah, bacon and carrots is a little different than traditional meatloaf, so that kind of answered the question. Do y'all make all the pretzels, or do you bring those in from purveyor?
14: So the answer is we bake them on site.
13: Okay.
14: So we don't sell a hard pretzel.
13: Yes, it's a
14: soft. You know, but we've... we sell a soft pretzel that we, you know, we buy part of it's ready for us. And mm-hmm. then, of course, the key thing to our pretzels, which makes them so good, is that we add real butter.
13: Oh, okay.
14: So we brush them with butter and salt.
13: Okay, very good. That sounds very good. I love a good soft pretzel.
14: Yeah.
13: And then it looks like people eat a lot of mustard during Oktoberfest. 12,500 packets of mustard, to be exact.
14: So that's the number. Yeah. So I don't remember. I looked at it mm-hmm. a little while ago because we had, we were pulling together our orders. So I've got a spreadsheet with all the different orders, but it was quite a bit.
13: So I think it's wonderful that, all the cultures in the city have functions that, bring the heritage and the culture and the food and the celebrations, like the dancing and the song, that are all
14: right.
13: indigenous
14: right.
13: to the heritage of the company, of the country that that are people that came here and settled and made New Orleans, New Orleans. So I think it's really just fabulous that, this still goes on. Because like I said,
14: when I was
13: in my early 20s, 30-something years ago, it was a little, not a little small place, but it was a courtyard and like a room, So it's just so nice that, it's grown, because there was definitely not 28,000 people that went through back then. So,
14: oh no, not at all.
13: And, so it's and, fabulous know, that yeah. it's grown so much.
14: Well, the other exciting thing is that as of Tuesday, I think I had 590 separate names of people that are volunteering to work this festival.
13: Oh, nice. Okay, very good.
14: So we do all the food ourselves.
13: Mm-hmm.
14: We don't outsource any of that. We do all the food ourselves. We only have one or two things that a vendor comes in and does. Like a vendor will come in and do cheese one weekend.
13: Right.
14: We have a guy that sells nuts, and otherwise it's all done internally. I guess the other thing is we buy.
13: All right, wait, noodles. Hold on real quick, because we're going to go to the last break, and I'm going to let you in the last segment. We're going to finish with that, and then you can tell everybody how to get tickets and where to go to enjoy all of this. And we'll be right back.
14: Gotcha. Okay.
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23: I took my love, okay. Took it down.
13: We back? We're back. All right, so we're back. So tell everybody how to get tickets, if you have how much, where it's located, and where to park.
14: Sure. Okay, first of all, the dates are October 9th and 10th, 16th, 17th, and 23rd and 24th. We were at 1700 Moss Street, which is right across the street from City Park, the Big Lake. Mm-hmm. And tickets are $10 to enter. You have to buy them at the gate. Let's see. It's we have live music every day. It is a family-friendly event. Mm-hmm. So we're all excited. We're ready for everybody to come on out.
13: So where do people park, like in City Park and walk over? Is there
14: The best way to describe it is it's like Jazz Fest parking.
13: Okay.
14: Okay.
13: Is there a shuttle?
14: There is a shuttle from Cabrini.
13: Okay, great.
14: From Cabrini. Cabrini is parking people for around $25.
13: All right.
14: And then there's other parts, so there's a shuttle from there, free shuttle.
13: All right, well, that's very good. With your $25 parking, it's free.
14: Well, I'm paying for the shuttle.
13: Right.
14: The parking goes to
13: Cabrini. Right, that's what they do for Jazz Fest.
14: That's right. They need that. That's one of the ways they support a lot of their activities.
13: Yes. And then that's another prominent culture helping. Because St. Francis Cabrini was Italian, so you got the Italians helping the Germans, giving them places to park.
14: Right, and I'll tell you what, we really are developing a great relationship with them, them being so close, and some of their students are coming over to work here, and of course we have students from Ben Franklin's German Club as well that come by, and a lot of other students will volunteer as well.
13: Oh, that's awesome. And are they able to get their little service hours and stuff, or they just volunteer because they love it? That's awesome.
14: Of course. We get service hours.
13: So that's community helping community.
14: Exactly.
13: That's what it's all about. Well, we really do appreciate you spending some time with us. And sorry if I stumped you on some food questions, but, that's what I do.
14: I'll try to do better next time.
13: You're okay. You did perfectly fine. Anyway.
14: Are we speaking again next week?
13: We can. I think you're going to be on Marianne's show next week. You're going to be on the food show next week. Is Nick at noon. So.
14: Okay.
13: She'll try to stump you though. you're already prepared. You can study your notes just in case.
14: All right. Well, thanks. Appreciate it.
13: Okay. All right. Well, you have a good one, and thank you, and hopefully maybe we'll be able to make it out there.
14: Okay, look forward to it. Let me actually, you have my phone number since they called.
13: Okay.
14: If you're coming out here, get a hold of my PR person or my phone number, and I'll make sure that we can help you out a little bit.
13: Okay, great. All right, we appreciate that. All right, well, thank you so much for joining us today. And if there's ever anything else going on at Deutsch's House, always email Patty, and you're welcome to come on Nick at noon.
14: Okay, thanks.
13: All right. Bye-bye.
14: Have a nice day.
13: You too.
14: Bye-bye.
13: All right, so that was the Deutsch's House. So let's see, we had a little...
24: That's a lot of fun. That they have arts and crafts there and all kinds of
13: Definitely probably different than when I went 30-something years ago.
24: Yeah.
13: When I went 30-something years ago, it was just food, dancing, and
24: the
13: music.
24: Chicken dance.
13: Yep, and all the men in their lederhosen and all.
24: Yeah.
13: So, but it was very cool. But yeah, definitely, it's more of like a festival.
24: It is. It's like a real festival.
13: Yeah.
24: They have a stage set up, and they have musicians, and you can go inside the Deutsch's House, and they have another little like souvenir thing.
13: Oh.
24: It's a great place to look for Christmas gifts.
13: Yeah, I'm sure. You know, yeah, and if people. They have artists, and
24: unusual
13: stuff
24: things, you know.
13: Yes. Well. there you go. All right, so let's recap today. We talked about the new cookbook, Color of Flavor by Frank Brightson. And then we talked about La Brasa on Metairie Road. We did have some fabulous finger sandwiches from the store
24: for
13: lunch.
24: We sure did. They were delicious.
13: They are just so good. I've been on like a little sandwich kick lately. And then let's see, what else did we talk about? I guess that's it, really.
24: Oktoberfest.
13: And
24: Taylor
13: then,
24: Swift.
13: Oh, we did talk about Taylor Swift. And then
24: and the Dornax ad.
13: And the Dornax ad. So I guess that was a pretty full day. So we will be back on Tuesday. And what do I have going on Tuesday? Tuesday is the 6th, right?
24: It is.
13: So I think I have.
24: We have. You know, there's a Dean Martin tribute
13: Okay.
24: To JPAS on October 17th.
13: Yes. So.
24: And Drew Anthony, who is the Dean Martin, is going to give you a call on Tuesday to talk about the show. And it's to benefit the American Italian
13: The St. Joseph's. Oh, that's Cultural
24: Foundation.
13: Center.
24: Yeah, so
13: that's Frank Maselli and his group.
24: I think he's going to be on the phone, too.
13: Okay, great. Well, that will all be good. And then we can, that'll be after. No?
24: Nope.
13: 2 days before Taste of Italy, so it'll be Italian week next week. So Dean Martin, he was a Rat Packer.
24: Yeah, he was.
13: So it was, what, it was him, Frank Sinatra,
24: Sammy Davis Jr., and Peter Lawford?
13: Okay, I don't know who that is.
24: Mm-hmm.
13: So, but I remember Old Blue Eyes, Sammy Davis, and then Dean Martin, of course, Dino.
24: Yeah.
13: So
24: show at JPAS looks like, from what I've seen, it looks pretty good. He's got a couple. He's got a lady that does a couple of characters. She does Marilyn Monroe and somebody else. I can't remember who else.
13: Okay.
24: But it looks like a pretty fun show if you're a Dean Martin fan. I remember Dean Martin when I was little from his TV show.
13: Yeah, I kind of remember.
24: Where he'd slide across the piano.
13: I kind of remember that, too. Was it still playing in the early 70s?
24: Yeah, I think so.
13: Okay. Yeah, it was kind of like one of those Sonny and Cher nighttime kind of like variety, kind of like Carol Burnett and everything else.
24: That's exactly what
13: it was. I used to love Carol Burnett when she'd do the,
24: Yeah.
13: And then Mrs. Wiggins, her and Tim Conway.
24: Yep.
13: I mean, those were the days.
24: Those were. You remember Tim Conway used to do, walk on his knees and be like the golfing midget?
13: Yeah.
24: That was funny.
13: Yep.
24: That guy was hysterical.
13: I made a Minnie Pearl reference the other day to somebody, and they were looking at me like, who?
24: Yeah.
13: And I'm like, hee-haw, Minnie Pearl. I'm like, never mind, you're too young.
24: Yeah, I know. We got a couple of people that
13: I had
24: work
13: a hat
24: here.
13: With a price tag on it, and I'm going to take a picture. I said, well, Wayne, I'm not going Minnie Pearl this. Let me take this price tag off.
24: Yeah, we got a couple of kids that work here that every now and then I make a reference, and they're like, oh, yeah, what's that?
13: What's that? I can imagine. I work with many kids, too.
24: I tell them, just act like you know what it is so you don't make me feel old.
13: Right.
24: You know?
13: Yeah. So it is fun, though, to turn the young ones on to the good stuff, like movies and stuff back in the day.
24: It is.
13: I know a little young girl, and we were talking about different movies, and I was telling her different ones to go watch, like Beaches and Witches of Eastwick and, that kind of stuff. And so I'm like, do your homework.
24: Your homework.
13: I'm gonna ask you about it when I see you.
24: Mm-hmm.
13: So, anyway, all right. So I guess we are wrapping up today.
24: Yeah,
13: and
24: we got a few seconds.
13: We made it through.
24: We made it through, Nicole.
13: Thanks for listening. All these ad lib shows.
24: Yeah,
13: it's like I never really know what I'm gonna do. Oh well,
24: but you're good at it. Let me tell you.
13: I don't know. I guess some days I feel like I want to walk out of that thing and just jump through the window. No, I'm kidding. That would not look good on Carondelet Street.
24: No, it would not
13: Street.
24: Look
13: Splat.
24: Good. It would not.
13: Splat
24: well, we're
13: the
24: only
13: cat.
24: On the second floor. You wouldn't. You just break your leg.
13: That is all of the art.
24: Yeah.
13: Not too much carnage. Okay. Mm-mm. So on that note, that's a good way to end the first
24: show,
13: October of
24: for Halloween.
13: First, yeah, first
24: that's
13: week
24: right.
13: of October.
24: Don't you love those T-shirts with the witch on a broom? I bought one for my daughters that says, "Actually, I can drive a stick."
13: Yeah,
24: because I can drive a stick, and so can they. That's what they learned. I love those shirts.
13: Yep. So anyway, all right.
24: So here we are.
13: I guess this is it. We're at the end of the show. Thanks for listening, and I'll be back on Thursday.
24: Tuesday.
13: Oh, Tuesday. Today is Thursday.
24: See you now. Have a good weekend.
13: All right.

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7: Breaking news this hour at Town Hall. I'm Bob Agnew in Washington. Passengers and crew are thankful to be alive today after they managed to thwart a potential terrorist attack yesterday on board an airliner headed for Tel Aviv.
8: An Omani co-pilot stabbed the Indian captain of a Fly Dubai flight from Dubai to Tel Aviv. The jet plunged thousands of feet. Israeli officials say the attacker tried to crash the plane. Passengers and crew overpowered him, and the aircraft made an emergency landing in Tabuk, Saudi Arabia. Israel is also looking at the possible link to Iran. Willie Nelson, Washington.
7: An urgent search is underway for a person still missing after a medical helicopter crash off of California's Catalina Island. We get more on that from Daniel Martindale.
9: Two people are confirmed dead and two are hospitalized after the crash. The fifth person has not been found despite an overnight search. The helicopter went down in the water off Pebbly Beach shortly before 8 o'clock Pacific time Wednesday night. It happened shortly after takeoff. Reach Air Medical Services confirms one of its helicopters was involved. The condition of the two surviving victims is unclear. I'm Daniel Martindale.
7: President Trump and California Governor Gavin Newsom clashing over words. Newsom ordering California state agencies now to stick with the term artificial intelligence in all of its communications. President Trump told the federal government to switch to superintelligence. A New Jersey couple reflecting on their wedding after a nor'easter.
10: Francisco and Grace Weiser Vasquez had planned to hold their wedding outdoors at a golf country club last Saturday, but things went downhill fast with the weather as strong winds and heavy rain moved in from the nor'easter.
11: The tent company said, "We're not delivering your tent." And there was people canoeing like
12: in front of the house.
11: And the water was up to his door of the car. I was tired of fighting Mother Nature. I just was like, you win.
10: Grace says the place where she worked, the Lifetime Gym in Red Bank, stepped up and offered her a space. Her manager and co-workers all helped with setting up the wedding.
7: Scott Pringle, more at townhall.com.
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7: New York City's mayor has finally gotten top-level security clearance after 9 months on the job. Here's Sarah Lee Kessler.
16: It's something the FBI generally handles and gives an elected official the ability to be briefed on threats to the city, including terrorism and access to sensitive classified information. But Mamdani, well, he was left out of the loop for 9 months. And now the question is, who gave the green light for the mayor and when? There's speculation President Trump may have had something to do with it. The news comes after Mamdani and Trump talked face-to-face last week at Gracie Mansion while the president was in New York to address the UN. I'm Sarah Lee Kessler.
7: President Trump will be campaigning in two states today to rally Republicans ahead of the midterm elections. He'll be in Denton, Texas to tour the Peterbilt Motors facility there and deliver remarks to the workers. Later in the day, stop scheduled in Durant, Oklahoma for a rally with candidates he's endorsed. You'll find breaking news and analysis at townhall.com.
17: We're inching closer to the weekend, and with that, as expected, the rain chances bumping up too a little bit each day. We'll continue to have some scatter about for the afternoon. Moving out tonight, and even the rains today and tomorrow, where they're passing pretty quickly, could be briefly heavy. Highs today in the upper 80s, rain-cooled spots lowering that high. Then overnight lows of 70s. Tomorrow, return to about the upper 80s, 60% coverage area for showers and an isolated heavy downpour. More rains over the weekend. The rains will have the potential to produce local street flooding, so the elevated flood risk will be with some of the heavy downpours each day, Saturday, and again on Sunday.
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0: Everyone, it is time now for the food show. I'm Marianne Fitzmaurice. This is the Tuesday edition on a brutally hot day, as is the normal case here in the, the third week in August. So let's see. I just got back in the house. You can probably hear me getting settled. I went to lunch today at Couvent, which is, I think, a most interesting place. Hey, were you on the show? I think you were. Were you on the show when we had the chef from Couvent on? His name was Pierce.
1: Yes.
0: And he, yes. Mm-hmm. So what year was that? Like maybe 21. When did you join the show? 21?
1: It was 5 years ago this June. So yeah, 21.
0: Okay. So we had him on, and I know that you were there, so mm-hmm. I feel like it was 21, and he had been there for a while before. I don't remember how long. I think he, did you get the impression, I mean, I don't know, it's a long time ago, so hopefully you can remember, but I feel like he was the original chef there, was he?
1: I think he was, yeah.
0: Okay, so I know that we had had his food before, because Couvent's been open, as it turns out, I found out, since 2018. Have you ever been there?
1: Nope, I have not.
0: Have you been to the hotel?
1: That's the Eliza Jane, right?
0: Yes.
1: Yeah,
0: uh-huh.
1: Yeah, it's a beautiful little hotel.
0: It is a beautiful hotel. What were you there for, a wedding or something?
1: No, we just had a drink at the bar one night when we were downtown.
0: It's a very cool bar. I mean, the place is just really gorgeous. It's kind of like it's odd. I think it's like, I want to say, I'll bet you it's a bunch of buildings that they took over and maybe, I don't want to say for preservation's sake, but I feel like that's a whole bunch of buildings that the hotel is in. And I'm sure it was a very expensive renovation, and it's just beautiful what they did. It's a very linear space. I believe at one time there was an empty lot. I think that's the block, too. I do. I think it's the block, but there's nothing empty there now. But anyway, it's a cool place. And it is one of these hotels that are, they're catered to younger people for sure. But they're not weird. They're just hipper than glamorous hotels of my era. Does that make sense?
1: Yeah, I know what you mean.
0: Yeah, it's bolder colors. It's just a really different kind of young vibe to it. Couvent is a mystery to me. It's an enigma, I would say. Tom and I went there. So if you walk into, you can go right into Couvent. And that is, you can go right into the restaurant. And that is next to the valet for the hotel. So it's kind of like there's two linear spaces. There's the hotel, the check-in, and there's this really long bar and a library on the other side. And it's just a place I would love to go and just stay and hang out for a couple of days. And in the back, there is this open patio that is what is sort of a warren of open rooms. Very cool place. And Couvent is a strange sort of restaurant. You walk in and there's a very long bar, and then there's a bunch of bar seating, which are very comfortable leather banquettes. And then there's a space in the back where there's tables and more banquettes. And the kitchen was run, and there's never anyone there. When I'm there, there is never anyone in the place. And so we had Ryan on. I believe we ate his food when it opened. And I remember a particular thing about the dinner, but I don't want to say. It had nothing to do with the food, but Tom is extremely distracted by another diner, let's just say that. And that's all I remember about it. But I remember thinking the food was good, and I enjoyed being in the place. And then we had Ryan on, and the other thing that happened that was peculiar about Cuvant was he was talking about making gougères. And, you know, I am mystified that I love gougères because they're made with choux pastry. And I don't like that pastry because it's the same pastry that an eclair is made from, or a, not plum pudding, Yorkshire pudding. It essentially in the oven just sort of hollows out. And a gougère is a cheese puff, is what it is. And I do really, really like them if they're well made, and if they're not, not so much. But I remember getting very excited when he was talking about making gougères. And I thought, oh, we got to get over there and have some gougères. Because, I mean, I never see them in restaurants. I have seen them someplace not long ago, and I was shocked to see it. I was surprised to hear the chef. And I see them in California at the Royce Steakhouse in my favorite hotel, the Langham. And they come in a basket of other house-baked goods. They're fantastic, and I just really eat them up there. But when he said he was making them, I really wanted to go have them. So we went to dinner that night, and it was a really unusual thing. It was like Tom decided one Thanksgiving that he was going to bake bread for our Thanksgiving meal. And what happened was that he got in so over his head from that not only did we not have the bread, but we didn't have most of the rest of the meal either. So bread is a commitment, and you really kind of have to do it. Anyway, the gougères must have been a really big commitment, because what happened that night was the gougères tied up everything in the kitchen, so much so that we waited like a ridiculous amount of time for the food. And the food was good when it came, but I don't remember anything about the food particularly. I just remember the evening. And I was surprised that he left not long ago. So he had stayed there for a long time. He was trained in Paris and came back home to work. And so I was hoping that he was still there, but would have been shocked if he had still been there. Because I feel like a guy who is that motivated to do really excellent things, what probably wants to play to an audience, meaning that if you're cooking and putting your heart and soul into it, you want somebody to be there to eat it. And honestly, I just don't ever see anyone in Cuvant. I could be totally wrong. It could be hopping at night. I've only gone for lunch. I did go those two evenings for dinner, but they weren't really all that busy either. You know, when we went the first time, it was a new restaurant. So, you know, of course you're going to get people in there in the honeymoon period. But I don't know. We're talking about honeymoon periods, Mary Lee and I, yesterday, and I will talk some more about that after I finish talking about Cuvant. We'll take a break now. I'll be back with more of the food show after this.
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3: I get misty just holding your hand.
0: Alrighty, 5569696 is the number. I did not have any. Let me make sure about this. Yeah, there was no blue plate mayonnaise on the table in any way today because we had fancy stuff. But blue plate mayonnaise is on a lot of tables in a lot of restaurants all over town because blue plate mayonnaise is our mayonnaise. It has been around since 1927. It's the good stuff. That's the nickname that it earned when it won the taste test for its delicious recipe, which is European style. It is eggs, the egg yolks only, vinegar, and when I say it backwards, I get just some recipe of egg yolks, vinegar, and what is the other thing, Patty? I'm just drawing a total blank. Anyway, it's a good recipe. I will think of it in a second. Blue plate mayonnaise, oil, vinegar, and egg yolks. That's it. I have to say it in that order. Oil, vinegar, and egg yolks. And it is creamy, dense, rich, absolutely delicious because of just using the egg yolks. All American mayo, generally speaking, is made with the whole egg. And this is the European style of just the egg yolks, and that makes it just better. It's richer. It's more spreadable. It's creamier. It's really, really special. The good stuff is the nickname it won when it won the taste test, and it is the official mayo of the New Orleans Saints and the LSU Tigers. Blue plate mayonnaise is beloved by generations of New Orleanians. It's on just about everything we love, like poor boys and finger sandwiches and Creole tomato sandwiches and club sandwiches. It's in deviled eggs and tuna salad, potato salad, chicken salad, all that stuff made better with blue plate mayonnaise. It's our mayonnaise since 1927. Now, had we gotten the club, there was a croissant club on the menu, and I thought about getting it, and it would have had blue plate on it. AWG, come on in.
3: Hello, how are you?
0: I am good. How about you?
3: Doing fine. I don't have a whole lot of time, but you're gonna love this. So I think I told you that we're planning on going to St. Clair.
0: Yeah.
3: That would be this weekend. So okay. I went to call them. I went to look to see if I had a reservation that was confirmed back from anybody. I saw nothing. Couldn't find anything. So I started looking on my phone at my inbox, and I typed hello@stclair.com, and something popped up. It's an email from me to eatclub@nomenu.com on 12/6/2012. And yeah, no, isn't that something? I mean, it's just like, come on, what's the chance of this happening? Anyhow, so the email was to the Eat Club, Tom, and I was asking him about the Eat Club at Canal Street Bistro for an event that was occurring later that month. I think maybe it was 12/21, maybe. And do you know what that was? I may have the date wrong. Do you know what that was?
0: I haven't got the slightest idea. Canal Street Bistro wasn't open that long.
3: Several years.
0: Yeah.
3: But 4 years. Oh, 4 years.
0: Not long, yeah.
3: Well, anyhow, there was this, Tom had been talking about it, the end of the Mayan calendar. And there was going to be this.
0: I do remember that. Yeah.
3: So we went there. It was, man. What was that guy named Chef Guillermo?
0: Yeah, Guillermo. Yeah. Yeah. Oh, that's fun.
3: That guy could, boy, he could cook.
0: Yes, he could.
3: Yep. Anyhow, I just thought you'd get a kick out of that. I got a kick out of it. He's like, wait a minute. I found something from 2012. I wondered what it is, and I opened it up. It's like Eat Club. My gosh. Anyhow.
0: That is so funny. Do you know his story, Guillermo? Do you know back in the day, I mean, if you've been listening to the show as long as you have, then you probably know that Guillermo started out where I was raised in Kenner in a little dump of a space. I mean,
3: Yep.
0: That strip mall was a dump, is the word for it. And it was just like the chefs found it and went there after their shifts. I guess it was open late. And then there grew to be a buzz about it because the chefs were really loving his

0: dude, and he stayed there for years. But that was where he started. And then he moved to the place on
1: St. Charles.
0: St. Charles at, what was it? It's now, oh gosh, Martin Luther King, I think, huh? I think that's the cross street. And it was the place that became the Irish restaurant. But he had the Koyokan on top. And what was the bottom one? There were two separate restaurants. Koyokan was the fancy one, and then there was a more approachable one downstairs. Anybody know the name of the one downstairs? Let me know, please. Tom@nomenu.com. And then he moved to Canal Street Bistro after he vacated that big space there. And then I lost track of him.
1: I think he was ahead of his time, you know. While his food was really much more upscale than any other Mexican restaurant, and then when he moved to the new place, which had two restaurants in it, I just think people weren't prepared for that fine dining of Mexican food.
0: That's just my thought. No, and I agree with you totally, because there is definitely, and there's a long conversation to be had about this sort of thing, because there are restaurants that have come and gone that I loved, Tom loved, you probably loved, but they were avant-garde. And another one comes to mind, the Lucky Rooster. Right off on Barone, right off of Poydras. That was ahead of its time. What was the Mexican place that the Zia folks were doing, right where Zia is now at the Pontchartrain Expressway. Oh gosh, I'm gonna have to think of that one now too. I want to say Mariba, but that's not it. It's Mac something or another. Anyway, that was one. That was also one. The one being done by Akamaya now is so far out of bounds of anything that these guys were doing. It is fascinating that that is where we are. And those couldn't make it. Tom was very excited about Guillermo's food because he thought that upscale gourmet Mexican is a great cuisine and long overdue. And, you know, anyway, but that's funny. I'm sad that he ended at Canal Street Bistro. It was much smaller, and I felt that his food belonged in the space that it was in. But, was it Taquero downstairs in Koyokan?
1: I really don't remember.
0: That was it, Taquero, and then, but again, a lot of places are called Taquero now, so I'm sure my regular informant is going to, he better send me an email, tom@nomenu.com, and tell me the answers to all these questions. Anyway, that is funny. I appreciate the chuckle. Did you ever find the confirmation of your reservation?
1: No, never did. I called them, I left a message, and then I also emailed them. And, you know, we had this discussion. They charged me $25 per person, and I have no record of it. They didn't send an email or anything. No, maybe they did. Maybe
0: wait,
1: I just don't,
0: wait,
1: can't find
0: wait,
1: it.
0: Wait. Hold on a second. So this is a reservation that you missed because you didn't?
1: No.
0: Okay.
1: No, I'm just trying to confirm it to make sure I don't want to show up.
0: Oh, okay, because they wouldn't have charged you ahead of time, only if you didn't show. Okay.
1: Yeah. No, well, I always confirm just to make sure, because I've been there, done that, and I always write their name
0: again.
1: Down, too.
0: Yeah, don't want to do it again. Well, this is supposed to be this weekend, right? But you still haven't heard from them. Uh-huh. Okay, well, I just
1: looked this morning, so I'm just waiting to hear back from them. If not, I'll call them this evening when they're open.
0: Mm-hmm, mm-hmm.

0: very enthusiastic about it. And I said, well, what did you like about it? And she ordered the soup du jour. And the soup du jour, to my recollection, was, I think it was pumpkin and crab. Pumpkin and crab bisque. And she immediately thought of Oak Oven Cafe. And I love that soup.
1: Oh.
0: So my wife had that in her mind. So you and my wife must be twins with your high expectations.
1: Well, that was an incredible, unforgettable soup, and I can totally see why that is a standard that is hard to meet. I loved that soup.
0: Right, right. So first of all, so my wife said, well, this soup, this was not a bisque, and they said it was a bisque. Well, I don't really care if it's a bisque, if it's a soup, it's a gummy. It was delicious.
1: Uh-huh.
0: But it wasn't what she had.
1: That's it, expectations.
0: In her mind.
1: That's it.
0: Yeah, that's right.
1: That's it.
0: So I think that kind of set it off where, you know, I thought it was great. As a matter of fact, I finished it up and I wanted to lick the bowl and I didn't. But so that was one of the starters that we had. I had the turtle soup, which I hadn't had turtle soup in quite some time. I just forgot how good that was. Oh, my gosh. It was absolutely delicious.
1: Good.
0: It's the standard. And then my daughter had sweet and spicy summer salad. Mm-hmm. And it had thin-shaved batons of crisp green apple and fennel, spicy arugula, tossed in smoked Johnsondale, whatever that means, Johnsondale form blackberry vinaigrette, topped with coconut oil roasted almond oat granola and lemon buttermilk chèvre. Well, I thought it was great. My daughter thought it was great. My wife thought, once again, but she didn't like it, I think, because they had too much dressing on it. To me, there wasn't enough dressing on it.
1: Uh-huh.
0: But that soup or the it just put her
1: set the tone for the meal. Oh, bummer.
0: Yeah, and it's a shame. But by the way, they do serve hot bread. What, and I don't think they charge you for that.
1: Yeah, are you telling me that because you think I said they don't, or because you were happy that they did? Okay.
0: No. Just because we've had discussions, you know, I've heard you talk about bread and the, you know, paying for it. I agree. You know, you're getting something, you should pay for it. But I always like when you don't have to.
1: Me too, AWG. Me too.
0: Yeah.
1: I love their garlic bread. All right, stop. News time. It's news time. We'll be back right after this. It's 2:30.
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3: Louisiana Radio Network, I'm Jeff Palermo. Two Louisiana Tech students have been arrested for using a racial slur repeatedly in a social media video that went viral. Joe Gallinaro has the story.
4: In the video, you can hear one person shouting the N-word loudly multiple times over a loudspeaker near Tech's parking garage on West Mississippi Avenue. Sigma Nu fraternity members 20-year-old Taylor Guerrero of Shreveport and 18-year-old Jackson Gilbert of West Monroe have both been arrested for disturbing the peace with loud and abusive language. Ruston Police Chief Eric Watson says there is zero tolerance for this egregious act. I'm Joe Gallinaro.
3: A former New Roads police officer and volunteer firefighter will spend the rest of his life in prison after he was convicted of raping multiple boys. The Pointe-Coupee Parish Sheriff's Office arrested Kedrion Williams in July of 2024, and it only took a jury 40 minutes to find him guilty of three counts of first-degree rape and other felony charges. Jeff Palermo, Louisiana Radio Network.
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2: When you're awake, the things you think come from the dreams you dream. Thought has wings, and lots of things are seldom what they seem.
3: AWG, we're going back to you, but I want to tell you that I am excessively enjoying your call today. Go ahead.
4: Oh, I'm glad that I finally had a call that you liked.
3: No, I love your calls always, but today I am particularly titillated by it.
4: Yeah, that's because I found that email from 2012 to Tom.
3: No, just the whole thing is hilarious. All right, so the bread, they do their garlic bread, which they've cut down on the amount, and then they do their little white sleeve bag Commander's embossed small French bread.
4: Yeah, and we got as much as we wanted, which was a lot.
3: Yeah.
4: So, anyhow, all right. So let me go to the entrees now because I've got to get running here. So my wife got, it was a black sesame and sunflower fish, and the fish was drum. I hardly ever order drum. She likes drum. I'm not a huge fan of it. And I thought it was absolutely delicious. She did like it a lot, but I liked it more than she did. And then my daughter had crispy pork cheeks and summer tomatoes, and that was so just, man, it was, I'm salivating thinking about it. So I'll read it. Citrus cured and confit pork cheeks rolled in sticky sambuca glaze over preserved lemon labneh and shaved spring onions. Roasted eggplant, sweet potato caponata, and pickled watermelon rind, and Spanish olives, compressed summer tomatoes. By the way, if you got the culinary, that dish with the starter and the dessert, it's $49. Come on, really?
3: Yeah. I mean, it's been good. I was talking to someone today, and they said, I don't really think it's a value. And I said, I used to think that about culinary, but now I do think it is. Anyway.
4: It depends. I think it depends on where you go.
3: Yeah, true. It's a steal at Commander's, that's for sure. It is.
4: Absolutely.
3: Well, it sounds like your wife should have gotten the car keys and just gone after the first course because she was not happy.
4: She wasn't complaining about it. It's just like, it just said, hey, I have been there and done that too several times, you know. And I told her, I said, honey, nobody's going to have that soup like Oak Oven had or the bisque or whatever it is. And it's, you know, you set yourself up because nobody does it that good. And she agreed.
3: Yeah, it was butternut squash. It was butternut squash with crab meat on top. And that was their fall soup. And I looked forward to it every time I went there. I got it. And I never order soups routinely, but that was a killer soup. Absolutely great.
4: Yes, it was. Yep. All right. Yeah. And then last, my entree, I had the double cut Duroc pork chop. I don't know what Duroc is, but
3: it's the acorn eating pork.
4: It's the what?
3: The acorn. And we'll have to have a long discussion about this the next time you call when you have more time, okay? It is about a pig that eats only acorns, all right?
4: Oh, all right.
3: Yeah.
4: Well, now I know. It was not a waste of day. I learned something.
3: Yeah, there you go.
4: That was a 14-ounce Creole spice pork chop. Casso brine for 48 hours over citrusy shemula spiced vinaigrette. Dressed jeweled wild rice with toasted pistachios, a few pieces of grilled pineapple compote, and a smoky pepita, basil, and chef
3: pisto.
4: So that was it. That was our entrees. I'm just going to tell you what we had for dessert, and then I have to go. But we had, I had the Creole cream cheese cheesecake, which I don't really ever order cheesecake. I like it. Nobody else does. It was great. My daughter Genevieve had the Piety and Desire Bushwhacker chocolate tort. I thought that was pretty good. I've had better torts, but I liked it. Don't get me wrong. She loved it.
3: It's that Piety and Desire chocolate that disappointed you. I'm just joking. I know Nancy is listening. That's her son. Anyway, go ahead. I love Piety and Desire. Go ahead.
4: Yeah. And then my wife had the Creole bread pudding souffle, which was pretty good. And then once again, she said, well, look at the ones that they brought out over there. Those were, like, really puffy.
3: Your wife sounds like she had a high plate envy situation going there.
4: She did. Yeah. I told her, honey, once they stab that thing and pour that sauce in there, it doesn't matter. And she said, yeah, you're right.
3: Oh, gosh. Yeah. All right. Well, I am sorry that, you know, it just goes to show you, though, expectations really are everything. I've said this a million times. You can go to a restaurant that's just mediocre, but if you were expecting it to be terrible, it's going to be much better in your mind because of your expectations. Conversely, if you go to a place you have heard so much hype about and are expecting that your life is transformed, it could be fantastically good, but it's not going to be good enough to match the expectations. And that's really a pity. It's a pity. All right, before you go, I'm going to explain something to you real quick.
4: All right.
3: The acorn-eating pig is the, you've heard of Yamon Serrano and Yamon Iberico. The Serrano sells for about a fourth of what the Iberico does because the Iberico pigs, which is also the Duroc pig, eats only acorns.
4: Ah, okay. Well, this was a deal then.
3: It was, you see. But that's why Duroc is named on menus, because it's spicy pork. All right?
4: You know, hey, all right, real fast.
3: Yeah.
4: We went to another restaurant just like 2 days later. Guess what was on it? Duroc pork chop.
3: Yes. Duroc pork chop on this year's culinary is what duck confit was on last year's culinary.
4: There we go.
3: All over the place.
4: Right. Hey, what? Thank you.
3: Thank you. As always, a pleasure. Take care. Bye-bye.
4: All right. Bye.
3: All right. He's got to go, but I don't have to go. I'm staying here till 4 o'clock, and I'd love it if you called. 556-9696 is the number. That was a fun phone call. That's sad. I feel sorry for his wife to go to Commanders and be that disappointed, especially when it really is all about the expectations, because I got to say, I have always been a fan of Commanders, but more about the hoopla of Commanders than about the food. And it's not because the food wasn't great, but it's just because I'm not the gourmet that Tom was. So I wish I had more of an appreciation for it, but I don't. And so when Troy McPhail was there, I was a medium fan of his. And I knew that Meg Bickford was in the kitchen as his chef de cuisine. And I didn't really know what to expect. And I just think she's great. I mean, I think she is the best chef that has been at Commander's. And again, I've had a long history with Commander's. Tom, as you know, was a huge fan, a very good friend of Dick Brennan's. We were in Commander's a lot. And I was much less, you know, I mean, Tom lived his gourmet life and I lived my little North Shore life with the kids. So it wasn't something that I tapped into that much. But, and I in the last, you know, 8 years or so, I've eaten a lot more food like that than I ever have. So I don't even know if this is really a fair comparison, but I think she might be the best chef I've ever encountered at Commander's. I just really enjoy what she's doing there. I got to get T on to talk about the NOLA Picnic. That's her other operation. Well, she's got three. You know, they've got the little Le Petit Bleu. We talked about that once before, but I got to get her in to talk about Picnic and Provisions, which is a most interesting place. Anyway, we will take a break and be back with more of the food show. But first, I want to tell you about an iconic place now. Angelo Brocato's is just about as iconic as it gets. Been around since 1905 when he came over here with a wave of other Italian immigrants. Settled deep in the French Quarter. He had two recipes with him. He had the tortellini, the vanilla ice cream with cinnamon and chips of almond, and the other was is granita, or lemon ice. Since then, they have moved to 214 North Carrollton with a move in between there. They've been there since the 80s, and they have added so much to their offerings. Spumoni is one thing. You can get spumoni all over town, really, at the supermarkets, and I highly recommend that. Tom used to love spumoni. We would do that ourselves. There's real Italian gelato made with real Italian flavorings. 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
2: 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Thought has wings, and lots of things are never what they seem.
3: Can you hear me now, Patty? Okay. I don't know what happened, but okay. You kept asking me questions, and I was thinking, you can't hear me? You can't hear me? Okay, Mike, come on in. Hello.
5: Hello.
3: What you got for us?
5: My wife and I had the Taste of Tammany meal over
3: Wait. I had to stop you because I do that myself. It's so confusing. There's one event, and that is Taste of Tammany. What is now the equivalent, the North Shore equivalent in August, is the Tammany Taste of Summer. See how confusing that is?
5: Oh, my God. Oh, my God. I'm way too old for those distinctions, right?
3: I can.
5: At Tavi. I was, before the food came, I was looking at the regular menu. They've streamlined it quite a bit. I don't remember how many choices of hummus they had previously.
3: Uh-huh.
5: But it's down to three now.
3: What are they?
5: And they have, the one that they have eliminated that really saddened me was the lamb ragu. They no longer
3: Wait,
5: have
3: they
5: it.
3: Eliminated that?
5: Yes.
3: Wow. Huh. That's interesting. Very interesting.
5: So the one that was offered on the special menu was the wild mushroom.
3: Uh-huh.
5: So it's still on the regular menu.
3: Mm-hmm.
5: And as well as the chicken, which the fried chicken, which I'm sure is the one that is just super popular.
3: Uh huh.
5: And they added a cauliflower hummus.
3: Yes. Uh huh.
5: I didn't know that was there, but it was, and then we used to like the meze or whatever it was
3: uh-huh.
5: pronunciated. That's down to like three.
3: That is so interesting, huh?
5: Yeah, there used to be about five or six of them. I think there might have even been seven. And you could order them that way. You could order, say, bring me out three, bring me out five, bring me out seven. Well, it's down to three.
3: Hmm.
5: And the only one that appealed to me was the Baba Ganoush, which is still there. But getting on to the special menu, the mushroom hummus was advertised or listed as a demi portion. But I have to say it was a very generous portion. And I thought maybe since we were both ordering the same thing, they would just bring out one of the regular size and we'd share it. But they brought us out each one separately. And at the same time, they brought out three of the pita loaves, which, you know, was just a lot of food just to get started with.
3: Yeah.
5: And for the entree, they only offered two things. One was lamb kofta wrap, which is what I had.
3: Uh-huh.
5: And I'm looking at it here. It says a shawarma style with fries, tumeh, which is the garlic sauce, tomatoes, pickled onion. And then she got the hot harissa chicken sandwich, which was enormous. there was so much chicken on this sandwich that she was able to cut it in half. I mean, you know what it looked like? It looked like if you were to take both sides of the breast off the carcass of a chicken and you had both sides together. That's how much chicken it looked like.
3: Was it white meat? Was it white meat?
5: It was breast. It was breast meat, yeah.
3: Really? Huh, okay.
5: It was a humongous serving. So she cut it in half and she ate half of it with the fries for her dinner and she brought the other half on the bun home and had it the next day as another meal, you know. When you have quantity without quality, it's not a big deal. But this was both very good and very generous.
3: Mm-hmm.
5: And
3: I find that's been true across the board. Wherever you're eating, it's true across the board.
5: At $28, I mean, you just couldn't beat it.
3: Yeah.
5: And then for dessert, they get their ice cream from that Hoodoo place.
3: I love Hoodoo.
5: Yeah, and she got the pistachio, and I got the Creole cream cheese. And once again, a very generous serving. It was three little, small scoops of ice cream in each bowl. I mean, we walked out very, very full and very satisfied.
3: Yeah.
5: And I thought $28 was just incredible for that, for that meal, you know.
3: Yeah, it's very generous. I'm finding that all around. It's like I would expect smaller portions, but that has not been the case.
5: Yeah,
3: I am gobsmacked about the lamb ragu.
5: Yeah, me too. I used to order that frequently when I would go.
3: Yeah, yeah. Tell them, and I'm surprised that they're doing the lamb kebab, but not the lamb ragu. That's interesting. Now, please tell me they didn't take the Turkish pide off the menu.
5: I didn't get that far into it to tell you one way or the other. That's a salad?
3: No, it's this incredible flatbread. It's just magnificent.
5: Okay.
3: Yeah.
5: Yeah.
3: Yeah. Oh, well,
5: She would typically order the fried chicken hummus, and I would typically order the lamb ragu because she doesn't. Yeah. She won't touch lamb.
3: Yeah.
5: She had a bad experience with mutton about 30 years ago in the Bahamas, and she's been feeling it ever since.
3: I'm obsessed with mutton. At some point, I got to try it. All right. Well, have you done any other special menus over here?
5: No, but I got something I've just been on my mind I'm going to tell you about. I don't know how common this is, but a long, long time ago, my wife was a server at Sal and Sam's. I'm talking about 25, 30 years ago.
3: Uh-huh.
5: And on their menu, they had a way of serving lentils that she introduced me to. I had never heard before. It may be very common. It sounds to me like it's a very Italian way of doing it. But I'm going to run it past you and see if you've ever heard of this before. You have your lentils. It can either be home-cooked or you can just get a can of the Progressive lentils. And you boil a little angel hair pasta.
3: Mm-hmm.
5: And you put the pasta in the bowl. You cover it with the lentils. You drizzle olive oil on top of it. You add a little grated Parmesan cheese, and you add some freshly chopped scallions. Have you ever heard of that before?
3: No. I mean, I don't get lentils. The only place I've ever gotten lentils in an Italian restaurant, and it was a lentil soup, and I thought it was great, is Impastato Cellars.
5: Well, I don't even know with absolute certainty that is what I just described to you is Italian. It sounds Italian to me because of the pasta component of it.
3: Yeah.
5: But it's a very simple, easy to put together meal. I mean, the most complicated thing about it is putting the lentils in the microwave and boiling the pasta. You know, you can put it together in like 15 minutes or less. And it is a very satisfying meal. It really is.
3: Yeah, it is. Absolutely.
5: You have to have the good quality olive oil. You have to have the good quality Parmesan cheese. And then you add the fresh scallions. And it's a very tasty meal. It really is.
3: Yeah.
5: And I would have never known about that. She said that's the way they used to serve it in the restaurant. So that was her familiarity with it, you know.
3: Mm-hmm. Well,
5: that's it.
3: They do a lot of lentil eating in Europe, much more so than we do here. All right, Mike, always a pleasure to hear from you.
5: Okay, talk to you again. Bye.
3: Okay. Let's go to Joan.
6: Hi.
3: Hello there. I'm sorry, I've only got 3 minutes, but you can hold through the news or call back, and I want to hear the rest of what you have to say.
6: Okay. You want me to talk for 3 minutes now?
3: Yeah, you can give us, I tell you what, we'll do what we used to do with Darren when he would call right before a break.
6: Well, I'll tell you a couple little short things, and then you tell me when to cut up, shut up.
3: Okay.
6: I had the ham with the acorns.
3: Yes,
6: My grandchildren went to Spain, and a chef took them all over and they ate all different places.
3: Yeah.
6: And they brought back ham that the pigs ate.
3: It's
6: so delicious that I don't want to let anyone else have it. I just wanted to scoop out, and it's sliced paper thin.
3: Yep.
6: And I just wanted to eat all of that ham. And I don't know what acorns taste like because I've never ate an acorn, but I'm telling you, I could taste the acorns. In the
3: you
6: paper.
3: Could? Really? Really?
6: It was
3: well, that's all they eat. Supposedly, that's all they eat.
6: It was unbelievable. When no one was looking, I'd take another handful of this ham. It was
3: it is so good.
6: It's good. And I don't know, can you eat acorns? Do people eat acorns?
3: I don't think so, Jim. I think, well, now, how do you know? Because you've never eaten an actual acorn.
6: No, I've never eaten acorn. Unless I pick one up with my mother.
3: What a crazy fun show today. Okay. I don't know, but you know what? You know what? This acorn eating pig thing is fascinating to me, because if you were to go online and buy, because I don't know the exact difference in prices, my brother, who bought a jamón serrano, we did a whole thing on that, because he asked me to babysit it, and I had this thing sitting with a pig leg with a hoof on it, sitting on my kitchen counter in a chair, and I had that until I got to Dakota and they sliced it. But there's a major difference in price between the cheaper one, jamón serrano, which is also incredibly delicious, and the Iberico. So I can't, you're breaking up. What? Wait, I can't. Okay, Joan, you know what? Joan, you're breaking up. Patty, is she breaking up in your world over there?
7: Yeah, sure.
3: Mm-hmm. Okay. All right, so Joan, I'm going to ask you to hang up. I'm not going to tell you to shut up. I'm going to ask you to hang up and let me wind up the show for this hour. And please call back with the rest of what you have to say and be in a different place or something, because I haven't heard the last few things that you've said. Okay?
6: Okay.
3: All right. Okay. So, all right. Bye. We are heading toward the news from Town Hall, and we are going to be back to talk some more to all these people who are calling and entertaining me mightily with news and funny commentary and all of that. So I am looking forward to talking to everyone who would like to call. And this is the way we ought to do a show all the time, because, you know, it's about talking and it's fun. Much more fun than me just blabbing on by myself. So it's a good thing we do not have a guest. We have Frank Brightson coming on sometime this week, but I'm not sure when. I'm still waiting to hear a confirmation from him. I believe we confirmed it, but I'm not sure. I know that he wanted to come on one of these 3 days. I'm not sure which one it is, though. Anyway, we're also going to have someone from the Country Club on this week whenever Frank is not on, but I got to find out step one before we get to step two. So we don't have a lot of time for just us to talk, so I hope that you will call and talk about whatever it is you'd like to talk about. Love the culinary reports and the Tammany Taste of Summer reports, because it's still a lot of great eating out there, and I haven't even finished my Couvent report. All right.
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9: Breaking news this hour at Town Hall. I'm Bob Agnew in Washington. New details are emerging about the fly-to-buy flight and attempt by a terrorist to crash that plane in Israel.
10: The U.S. State Department confirming 4 Americans were on board when the co-pilot attacked the captain in an attempt to take down the plane. The quick-thinking pilot, who was stabbed and bleeding, still able to click open the door. Then a hero passenger, an Israeli man who's a plumber, risking his life to intervene and taking control of the yoke after seeing how it's done on TV. Then 2 off-duty pilots who were on board were able to safely land the plane. Israeli Prime Minister Benjamin Netanyahu giving this man a huge hug at the airport and meeting with the other passengers who ran to help. Laura Winters reporting.
9: Israel has temporarily suspended all fly-to-buy flights in and out of the country. Tennessee officials last night were unable to successfully carry out the execution of Krista Pike.
11: Pike was slated to be the first woman executed in Tennessee in the last 200 years when the Supreme Court ruled earlier Wednesday that her execution could proceed. According to media witnesses, authorities appeared to give Pike 2 doses of phenobarbital, and she was still awake and snoring more than 40 minutes after the last dose. At 8:53 p.m. local time, media witnesses were escorted out of the area. Pike was then taken to a hospital where she was receiving medical care. John Scott reporting.
9: Little less activity on Capitol Hill. Congress is on break until after the midterm elections. Here's correspondent Tammy Trujillo.
7: The Senate wrapped up its work late Wednesday while members of the House left early. So now lawmakers in both chambers are on recess until after the November elections. Senate Minority Leader Chuck Schumer of New York is predicting a Democratic victory in November and told Politico that he plans to spend the next 5 weeks fundraising. Senate Majority Leader John Thune of South Dakota, however, remains hopeful that Republicans will be able to hang on to their narrow majority. I'm Tammy Trujillo.
9: More on these stories at townhall.com.
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9: The Justice Department is announcing the arrests of 10 people accused of voter fraud in Minnesota. Here's correspondent Mark Mayfield.
17: Attorney General Todd Blanche says the charges involve illegal voting in 2022, 2024, and the primary elections earlier this year. Blanche said the defendants that have been charged include foreign nationals from Brazil, Ghana, and Liberia. Blanche said they made false claims that they were citizens. I'm Mark Mayfield.
9: San Diego is facing a new lawsuit now over its network of automated license plate reading cameras. More details in this story from John Fink.
18: The suit challenges the more than 500 cameras used by the San Diego Police Department, arguing they track drivers and violate privacy rights under the California Constitution. Supporters of the cameras say they help solve crimes, while critics say they create a citywide tracking system. The lawsuit also points to cases where license plate reader data allegedly contributed to wrongful arrests. I'm John Fink.
9: You'll find breaking news and analysis at townhall.com.
19: And don't forget the umbrella with you. We're going to need it tomorrow and especially for the weekend. Weekend plans could be interfered with as the likelihood of the rains will be with this. Some of that could be on the heavy side Saturday and Sunday. Coverage roughly the same for tomorrow, about 50-60%. Tomorrow's 80s, followed the overnight lows of 70s. Lower to middle 80s under clouds and more rain coverage, along with that potential of heavy over the weekend. It's keeping our high temperatures Saturday and Sunday anywhere from the lower to middle 80s. Scattered showers Monday, but generally a trend towards less rain and eventually even a little cooler coming our way by midweek next week.
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0: you're back for number two of the food show. Marianne Fitzmaurice, I'd love it if you called and talked about food. We do that every day, 38 years now. Come on in, Joan, come back.
1: Okay. I was telling you that you said your brother had the other kind of ham, not the acorn ham.
0: Right. Sriracha.
1: This young people group, that they're really gourmets. They got the other one. There's no comparison, because I tasted the other one. I tasted both of them. There's no comparison to the acorn.
0: Okay.
1: No comparison.
0: Well, it's not. There's no comparison in the price either. I mean, it's like four times as much to get the acorn one.
1: The other one's more than the acorn one?
0: No. It's four times as much. The acorn one is four times the price of the other one.
1: It's worth it.
0: Yeah.
1: Worth it if it's 10 times more. It was the most delicious thing. It was just
0: well, no.
1: Everything is worth it. I tell you about getting the omelet on Mount St. Michel, and my friend went, and she wouldn't get it because it was like $90 or something for the omelet. It was worth twice that much. It was so delicious. If it brings you joy and you remember it, it's worth it.
0: Yeah, absolutely.
1: Mm-hmm. It's worth it. And I said, I cannot believe you'll buy a bottle of champagne that you could go buy at Martin's and you'll pay for it, and you won't go, when you're traveling, you won't get the stupid omelet,
0: You know what? I don't understand people that do that, but they have their reasons. I mean, I have a sister like that, so, you know.
1: Well, they're just stupid. That's what it is. I don't know, but it's, there are certain things that were so ridiculously expensive that I remember every tiny taste of it. It was so good. And this ham... there's no comparison to the other one. No comparison.
0: Okay.
1: It was so delicious.
0: Take your word for it, Joan. I trust you. You've been around.
1: I had in Nice at this hotel, which had a five-star restaurant or something, and I said, we drove from Paris to Nice. And I said, oh, I'm so hungry and tired. I need, like, just a salad or a sandwich. And I said, let's go in this restaurant. And he said, oh, madame, that's a gourmet restaurant. I said, well, I don't care what it is. I want a soup and salad. And he said, well, and he's trying to tell me it's a very expensive place if all I want is a soup and salad. So I said, I don't care. So we went in, and the salad was baby artichoke, baby little, all fresh. It was so good. When they brought the soup, the bottom of the soup was all kinds of seafood, and it was arranged in a picture. It was like art.
0: Oh, wow. Wow.
1: And it was all kinds of seafood, and then they brought a pot with a ladle, and they ladled the broth on top of the seafood.
0: Oh, cool. Where was it?
1: The Negresco Hotel in Nice.
0: Oh, okay. Negresco, right?
1: Uh-huh. And I don't even know how much it cost, but if it cost $1 million, it was worth it, because I had never seen anything like this in my life. It was
0: Old historic real luxury hotel, so you would expect something like that.
1: It was. Well, we went back that night for dinner and got the, like, nine-course dinner, and the dessert was, like, five courses. It was incredible. Now, if my friend who wouldn't get the omelet when they went, she would have died if she went there. There was no way she would have eaten this. But if it's a memorable experience, you still can pay your doctor bills and your rent, get it. It's a memorable experience.
0: How many years ago was that, Jim? How many years ago was that?
1: Let's see. It had to be maybe 20 years ago. Yeah. And this omelet on Mont St. Michel, if anyone listens, ever goes there, it's Madame Poulet, I think her name is. This omelet is to die for.
0: Okay.
1: To die for. And my friend said, that omelet was like $90. Who pays $90 for an egg? I said, it was worth $90. When you remember...
0: It's also Mont St. Michel, too. Go ahead, what?
1: That's on Mont St. Michel.
0: That's what I'm saying. That's why it's $90.
1: It's world famous. They've been there forever. And it deserves to be world famous because I don't know how they get it like that. But you... I have a friend who was very overweight, and she said all her life she loved to eat. And she said when they would eat, she'd go, mmm. And her mother said, if you don't quit making that noise, we're going to have to leave. She said, she wanted to eat so much. I wanted to do that. I wanted to go, mmm. It was an egg. It was worth every penny. And that acorn ham... I don't know the name of which ham is which ham, but they got the other ham here. They ordered it, and they got it here. No comparison to that acorn ham.
0: Okay, but the other one is good, too. I'm sorry. If you've had the Iberico, maybe you can't do the Serrano, but I like the Serrano pretty well, too. I think
1: other one was good.
0: Yeah,
1: I think maybe part of the reason I liked the acorn ham, the other one they sliced it themselves and all. And
0: I think
1: part of the whole thing is this paper thin slice.
0: Absolutely, yes, indeed, that is it.
1: I think that
0: makes all the difference.
1: But I could taste the acorn. I don't know if I'm crazy. I could taste the acorn.
0: Okay, Joan, I don't know. I'm going to have to make a point of, you said you tasted it in the pork chop, right?
1: Okay.
0: Is that right? You said you tasted it in the pork chop, right?
1: In the ham.
0: Okay, so in the American ham. Okay, all right. Well, I don't know where I'm going to run across that again, but if I see it, I'm going to try it, and then I'll know what acorns taste like because I'm not going to go eat an acorn. But
1: I don't know if it was just in my head or something, but it had. I knew it was eating ham, not the pigs that were fed acorns. I knew it. It was so delicious.
0: Wait a minute, you knew it because someone told you, or you knew it because, wow, this tastes like acorns?
1: They told me. This is pigs that are only fed acorns. So I never thought much about it. When I picked up the first piece and I tasted it, I said, I can taste the acorns. And they all laughed at me. And I said, no, I can taste. They said, have you eaten? And I said, I don't know. Could you eat an acorn? I don't know. But I was obsessed with these pigs who were fed the acorns.
0: Okay, well.
1: It was delicious.
0: I would like to test that out, but I'm not gonna eat an acorn, and I do think there was probably a lot of a head trip there with it, but that's pretty funny, I gotta say.
1: It was.
0: All right, what else you got, June? I gotta take a break,
1: okay.
0: You wanna hold on?
1: Going back to the olive oil place. I love that man.
0: He loves you.
1: And he made me wait till his wife came back to meet his wife. And I'm tasting all the oils, and I said, but the oil that's not over in the four that are healthy, what is the thing we're looking for in the oil that's supposed to be healthy?
0: High polyphenols.
1: Okay. I said, do they have this? He said, they have it in this other oil, but it's just not the same as, it's not as much. So we're going, I'm tasting all the oils. I think I don't like intense taste, unless it's sugar. If it's sugar, I like the intense taste. So I'm tasting, and I tasted one of the ones with orange flavor. And it was fine. It was lovely. I said, I'm going to take one of those. And I got another one of the fig olive oil. I love the fig olive oil on salad. I got another one of those. So I was coming home, and I went into Onyx, and I got some either Chinese or some kind of Oriental mix of veggies. And I got that, and I got a little, you know, in the back, I don't like meat that much, but I went and got him to cut me a thin, thin little piece of filet and then cut it up for me. And I came home and I fried that in the orange olive oil. And the little pieces of filet, and I had the best Oriental food I've ever tasted. It tasted like I had someone flown in from the Orient and made this. And I'm just, because I don't eat out at night, because I can't drive at night.
0: Yeah.
1: So I get bored. So I made me a little Oriental dish, and that orange olive oil, I don't think they use olive oil in Chinese food, but anyway, the orange olive oil gave it this Oriental flavor. It was delicious. So I found a little quick dish I could make to make myself happy at night when I can't drive at night. It was delicious.
0: Joan, you are dating yourself mightily by calling it Oriental, but, you know, whatever. Anyway.
1: Well, if you can't drive and you don't have, the daughter that ate all of the wild food, she's gone, and the other one don't eat. I don't have anyone to drive me at night too much.
0: Yeah. What about the grandsons? They're falling down on the job?
1: Well, he's been traveling a lot. All of my grandchildren have been traveling a lot. And they said, and they all eat a lot. And they are all young gourmets. They love, but that's something in my fault. Because from birth, we've had drugged them to restaurants. I tell you about at school, they made the kids write down when they were in first grade their favorite restaurant, and some of them wrote Burger King. And my grandchildren were devastated. They came home and they said, "You won't believe what they said was their favorite restaurant." I said, "What, huh? Burger King."
0: Oh, gosh.
1: Well, that is a good restaurant that kids love. "Have you ever eaten at Burger King?" I said, "Well, maybe. I don't know." They wrote that. They could not believe that. They thought that was a great. So we just dropped the place.
0: Okay, wait, hold on. Patty, did we take a break? Because I could listen to Joan forever. Did we take a break?
2: Nope, but we need to.
0: Okay. All right, let's take a break. Joan, hang on a second. We'll be back. All right.
1: Okay, I'll hold on.
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4: I won't dance, don't ask me. I won't dance, don't ask me. I won't dance, madam, with you.
0: Hi, we are talking to Joan, who is always entertaining. All right, what else you got, Joan, before I got to run?
1: Where was the ice cream parlor you said you liked?
0: Oh, Hoodoo. It's on the North Shore. It's tucked into a little space in Covington. Hoodoo.
1: Okay, I tell you, we do the hamburger test all over. Well, now we do an ice cream test because they open in a new ice cream places all over. So yesterday, he was going to take me to get an ice cream, but the ice cream parlors are closed on Monday.
0: Huh. Where are you going to go?
1: I don't know. He had some new places named, so we did go. So he said, "I'll take you another night. We'll start." But we always wind up going back to Bricotta's.
0: Well.
1: And I'm such a pig, and he's a pig. And I said, "I don't know, do I want the cannoli or do I want the gelato?" And we go back. He said, "We'll get small sizes of both of them." So we get small gelatos and small I really love their cannolis. I love
0: them. Well, they just made everything. I mean, they've been at it a long time, you know?
1: And you said earlier something about the rum cake. You mentioned it when you
0: yes,
1: were doing
0: the Baba O'Rum cake.
1: Okay. You know, that was one of my husband's favorite things. That wasn't my favorite. He loved that. Mm-hmm. He'd always get one of, well, the whole family's sick. We should all be obese, which we're lucky. We must have some dread disease because we're not obese. And he loved that. And when
0: we just have good genes, you know.
1: I don't know. It's weird. When we were dating, he used to give up alcohol for Lent. All the Catholic guys, high school guys, would all give up alcohol. So a couple of years before he died, he said, I'm giving up Brugadas for Lent. And I have a picture of him the day after Lent is over. He's walking out of Brugadas with a great big cup and a spoon, and he's eating the ice cream. I said, not many people would give up Brugadas for Lent, but he loved Brugadas and my grandchildren. And when my daughter died, she lived in Dallas, and in her obituary, they said one of her loves was Brugada. And you know, people sent the family cookies and all from Brugadas when she died.
0: Oh, that's
1: They sent
0: nice.
1: The family Brugada
0: nice.
1: Cookies. I should have told Brugadas that. They would have, of course, he died, the old man. But that I thought that is special that they read that and said. Now, maybe those people had been to Brugadas and they liked it, too. I don't know. But she liked the cookies.
0: Yeah.
1: And whenever she'd come to town, she said, let's go eat at Mandima's and walk around to Brugadas. That was the favorite.
0: It's a typical New Orleans thing. You walk, you go to Mandina's and eat at Brugadas, or you take the streetcar and all that kind of stuff. Very New Orleans thing to do.
1: Yeah.
0: All right, so on that note, I'm going to say goodbye. Anything else quickly before you go?
1: No, just I cooked. I don't know how to cook plenty of things, but the big news is I cooked and it tasted oriental. I don't know what it was, but I think it was the orange and the olive oil. I created a new oriental dish.
0: Oh, gosh. Okay. Well, I love the fact that you're going back to the olive oil place because I know that you made an impression on them for sure. So I bought two little bottles of it. I bought the one that you don't like, that burns your throat going down. I bought a Spanish high polyphenol and an Italian high polyphenol.
1: I'll say this quick thing. They brought back the olive oil from Spain.
0: Yes.
1: The group that went. And I made everybody take a spoon of it to see if it was going to burn.
0: Uh-huh.
1: And they all said, we never realized that before, Joan, but it does burn. I said, that's because it's good. The olive oil man told me that. Everybody had to take a spoon of the Spanish olive oil.
0: Who went to Spain and when did they go?
1: They went a couple, been back about 2 weeks, I guess.
0: Oh.
1: The grandchildren.
0: Why didn't you go? You should have gone.
1: You know what? I can't sit on a plane long. I go crazy.
0: Okay. That's a drink. They should pump alcohol and you fall asleep.
1: But you see, that's the bad thing. I don't drink.
0: Oh,
1: I think that's why I didn't get
0: back. Benadryl. There's Benadryl. They could have given you Benadryl. How long were they there?
1: 10 days.
0: And where did they go?
1: They went all over Spain because they have a friend who's studying to be, he is a chef now. So he knows all of the chefs.
0: Okay.
1: And so they traveled all over.
0: Oh,
1: and he went with them.
0: Trip. Wow. Okay.
1: You should see the food they ate. They brought pictures and all.
0: How many went?
1: There were five of them.
0: Uh-huh.
1: But they do this kind of stuff all the time. They and I read an article that if you travel, you won't get senile early.
0: Yeah. Well, there's all kinds of reasons for traveling.
1: My grandchildren, none of them should get senile ever. So if I live long, they should be okay to take care of me because they travel at the drop of a hat.
0: Yeah.
1: And
0: I love
1: so
0: it.
1: I don't know if that's true or not, but that, they said traveling is good for your brain.
0: Yeah, it makes sense. I mean, I used to have these conversations with my kids' teachers when I wanted to take them out of school, and they would object to that. And I'd say, so you actually think that they would learn more sitting in a desk listening to you talk about something than actually experiencing it themselves? And when I put it that way, it was kind of like, oh, there was a foregone conclusion. I was taking them anyway. But, you know, I was like, so you really?
1: I had a family one time in, what's the town outside of Sun Valley? Well, anyway, I met this family, and their children never went to school.
0: Yeah.
1: Their life was traveling, and that was their kids' education.
0: Yep. I think that is absolutely fabulous. And for the minuscule amount of people who can afford to do that, I think those are the future leaders of the world. So, you know.
1: Very, very interesting children to

0: you've experienced. I mean, you went to Gluck's, right?
1: Yes.
0: Yeah. So I nobody I ever met went.
1: I loved,
0: to Gluck's.
1: And I loved Cobb's with the little man that turned the. But you know, a place I didn't know if anybody knows about Mandage's. I think that was the name of it. It was a seafood place.
0: Yeah.
1: Oh, that was so good.
0: See, this is what I mean. I think that you should, we should give you a special time and you call and you talk about, because these are places, not all of them, of course. I think Tom went to Mandage's, but. You know, he didn't ever get to experience Gluck's, and these are places that are long gone and part of the fabric of New Orleans. Did you ever go to Campagna's on St. Charles? Okay, you know, they opened one on the North Shore, and I'm super excited. I never made it to any of them over there. I didn't know there were three, and now they've opened over here, and I'm super excited about that. Was that good? Did you like it?
1: I don't remember anything that I wanted to go back for.
0: Okay.
1: I remember certain places I would want to go back for.
0: Okay. All right.
1: But I remember my parents loved it. They would. Well,
0: oh, they did? They liked it? Okay.
1: Yeah, anything on St. Charles or Britannia and all were our neighborhood restaurants.
0: Yeah.
1: We ate there, and this is, Tom has said this already. You can eat at good restaurants for the same that you can eat at junk restaurants.
0: No,
1: it's how you order.
0: No question about it. As a matter of fact, we're going to talk a lot about that because there are such incredible little deals around town right now that are outrageous, and they're just the price of fast food, only they're real food in real restaurants, and it's crazy. All right, Joan, I got to run.
1: Okay.
0: It is time for the news. Thank you, Joan, as always. We are heading now toward the news from Louisiana Radio Network. It is 3:30. I will be back. I never did finish my report on the culinary lunch at Cuvant, but I would absolutely defer that without question if someone would like to call and talk. See, this is the ideal food show. We talk. You have a conversation with me, and you talk about where you've been, and we share it, and vice versa. That's the whole goal. So if you want to call, do it. 556-9696 is the number. It's 3:30. Stay with us.
2: Louisiana Radio Network, I'm Jeff Palermo. Following a post-game brawl, one football team season is over and another team will play the rest of the season on the road.
3: After Assumption beat Carroll on its home field 16-6 last Friday night, some Carroll players got into a brawl with some Assumption fans. As a result, the LHSAA has canceled the remainder of Carroll's season. Aaron Dietrich, the sports director at KNOE-TV in Monroe, says acceptance of that decision is a mixed bag.
4: Monroe City Schools, under that umbrella, is Carroll. They're saying they're going to comply with the ruling. Carroll's coming back and saying they're going to appeal the ruling.
3: Furthermore, the LHSAA has taken away Assumption's three remaining home games, forcing the team to play those games on the road. I'm Andrew Greenstein.
2: Ruston police have arrested two members of the Louisiana Tech Sigma Nu fraternity for producing a social media video where the N-word was used multiple times. Taylor Guerrero and Jackson Gilbert have been charged with disturbing the peace. Chief Eric Watson says in the video they used a loudspeaker to repeatedly shout out the racial slur. LRN.
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2: Alrighty, 556-9696 is the number. It'd be swell if you called and told me anything about food. It is what we do here on the Food Show. Been doing it for 38 years now. And you see how it's supposed to work. We have a conversation. You tell us about something. Interest peaks in other people. And we just keep doing it over and over again. So I went to lunch at Cuvant. And it is a most unusual place to me. I find it fascinating that no one is ever there. And I just think the food is pretty darn good. And I don't understand it. But it could be that it's a hotel restaurant. It could be that it is in the CBD. Maybe I'm wrong and it's packed in the evening. If you have been to Cuvant and it is packed, please call me or call Patty and tell her 556-9696, or you can email me tom@nomenu.com. But I do not understand. I am mystified by the absence of people, or as Ella Breton used to say, butts in seats at Cuvant. Today was no exception. We started with the two starters of the culinary. One was a corn velouté, which is a cold soup. And it was, there was some kind of, let me look and see what that was. It was not what I had in front of me, but it is, it had a split pepper in it. And it was a cold soup with velouté in it, okay? And it was a split pepper, and there was some, like a meat in it as well. And my companion did not really care for that meat part that was in there. I'm going to have to look it up and see what it was. I had it looked like a bruschetta to me, is how I would describe it. But it was more, it was like a whipped goat cheese is what it was. It was a whipped goat cheese with herbs de Provence, and it had a vinaigrette. It had cherry tomato halves on top, and it was on some crusty bread, toasted crusty bread. That was good. The second course had three choices. We got two of them. One was steak tips. Nobody got the steak tips, but one of us got the crawfish and mushroom vol-au-vent, which was spectacular. That was not what I got, but it was spectacular. I had plate envy myself the entire time. It came with a wilted mixed greens, lettuce, and other things, salad. It had some English cucumber, tomato, and it was a really nice vinaigrette. A little bit sweet, but really nice. And then the entree that I had was shrimp a l'orange with fennel. So it's like braised fennel in an a l'orange sauce with grilled shrimp that were not too big. Thank heaven for that. They were like normal size, eat the shrimp in one bite. That doesn't mean they were small. They were the perfect size, like a 10-12 count. Actually, that's not right. 10-12 is the huge, bigger ones. I don't know what these massive things are that take four slices, four bites. I don't like those at all. These were normal, the good old days when you would see shrimp this size routinely. And then there were pieces of same kind of bread in a crostini that was part of that plate. And it was really good. It was really, really good. And I thought that it's a pity that there were not more people experiencing that. We were noting that it was quite a multicultural place. We had a South African waitress, and then we had a chef who was from Venezuela, who had just worked in a Japanese restaurant. So it was quite a global experience. And so that is lunch at Kuvant today. 556-9696 is the number if you would like to talk to me. I would love to talk to you. Would like to hear about your own culinary experiences or your Tammany Taste of Summer experiences, as we learned a few things from Mike. I'm going to have to look up the menu now at Tavi, because I was shocked to hear him tell me that the lamb ragu hummus is gone. That was one of the original sensations when Shaya opened across the lake. And then Tavi here, that was one of the things that we always got. I mean, that lamb ragu got my daughter to eat lamb, which is really saying something. She's going to be devastated to learn that the lamb ragu is gone. Devastated. Anyway, that is interesting news. I do have to find out if the Turkish pide is gone, though, because I will then be devastated. Although I see this, I don't go much to Tavi or to Shaya, because I just don't crave that kind of food all that often. My son is obsessed with it, and he goes to places like that, you know, in London. You know, he'll find wherever he is, he will find a place like that, and the fancier the better. And he is just, like I said, obsessed with it. When he comes here, that's where he wants to go, which is too bad, because he also used to like New Orleans food. But, you know, I guess living in a global existence, that's the kind of thing that you do. But I'm looking to see what I think maybe it's gone. I don't see the Turkish pide. But of course, the menu is laid out in a way that's like sections, so I don't see it. I don't see it here in the Tavi menu. We'll tell you about a great little place in Harahan, though. It is Sophie's. Sophie's is today at Sophie's, they have the half price bar bites. That means that the that means that they have little sliders for $4. They have a muffalata slider, a meatball slider, and a chicken parm slider. They have pretzel bites with Italian dressing. They have eggplant sticks with marinara. And sandwiches. They have a chicken parm sandwich for $12. They have a pub burger and a regular burger. Those are $15. One's $15, one is $12. This is half price in the bar at Sophie's today. They are doing a great culinary. The culinary for Sophie's is lunch, fried green tomato or a wedge salad. Second course, chicken cutlet panini. That has an interesting combination of flavors. It's got burrata, prosciutto, pesto, and a fig glaze. And then the charbroiled salmon is served with brabant potatoes. And those two choices are $27. For dinner at Sophie's for the culinary, they're doing meatball and ricotta, smoked chicken and andouille gumbo, or a soup du jour. The second course, charbroiled pompano, that was one of Tom's favorites, 14-ounce veal chop. And the third course is the chocolate overload cake. That is $58. Three courses at Sophie's. Sophie's is a charming little place. It is comfort food in a comfortable setting. This restaurant is brought to you by the folks that brought us Porter and Luke's, which means it's got the great club and the terrific fried seafood and the triple wedge there with the small wedge of iceberg, one covered with shrimp remoulade, another with crab meat ravigotte, and the third one with fried oysters and blue cheese. They have a great hot blue crab dip, kids menu, so many things at Sophie's. They are located where Little Farms runs into Jefferson Highway. It's just a little bit west of there at that light. At 10316 Jefferson Highway, you can call to find out more about Sophie's, 504-943-7799. You can go to their website, Sophie's of River Ridge. They are open Monday and Tuesday from 5 to 9, Wednesday and Thursday from 11 to 9, on Friday, 11 to 10. Saturday, they have the Bottomless Mimosa Brunch from noon to 3. And on Sunday, they have the same Bottomless Mimosa Brunch from 11 to 3. They reopen on Saturday from 5 to 10. 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It's a great place, friendly service, comfortable environment, great comfort food, good little neighborhood place. And you folks in Kenner who have been missing good restaurants, this is one. Sophie's of River Ridge. We will be back with more of the Food Show after this.
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1: I get misty just holding your hand.
2: Okay, let's go to Greg and Gloria. Glad that you can end it for us.
4: Hi.
2: Come on in.
4: Hi, hey. How are you?
2: I am good. How are you?
5: Hey, Marianne.
2: Hey.
5: We just had a few people come and eat blackened catfish at our house. Yeah, so my neighbor...
2: I assume you cooked it,
5: yeah,
2: huh?
5: Yeah, it's my own mm-hmm. recipe, but it's uh-huh. a little different than just blackening it. It's sautéed in butter and olive oil, and
2: nice.
5: Blackened seasoned in salt. And then,
2: nice.
5: Then I add some Vidalia onion and garlic and fresh parsley. And then we deglaze it with
2: uh-huh.
5: pear wine from my tree. Wine made from
6: Somebody
5: the tree.
6: Somebody used to make pear wine with our cooking pears. And we had a bottle.
2: P-E-A-R. Pear wine. Is that what you're saying?
6: Pear.
2: Huh. That sounds interesting. Yeah. Huh.
5: It's good.
6: A little sweet.
5: Yeah, but it's good.
2: Yeah.
5: Yeah, spicy, sweet and spicy.
2: Did you? Interesting. Okay. So, Greg, do you do all the cooking in the house?
5: What's that?
2: Do you do all the cooking in the house?
6: Mostly.
5: Yeah.
2: Yeah.
5: Probably.
2: Yeah. Well, I let him. I would let him. Sounds like it.
5: I'd rather eat fish like this than fried fish.
2: Oh, really?
5: Yeah.
2: I don't know. I love fried fish. I don't feel like I should eat it, though. But anyway.
6: We like it.
5: Oh, yeah. And it's great with dipping bread, like a crusty bread for dipping with the sauce. And then you finish it with a little bit of lemon. You squeeze some lemon. Uh-huh.
2: Yeah.
5: Yeah, so.
2: Okay. That sounds good.
5: I got hooked on this about 30 years ago. So
6: I fished a lot.
5: Yeah, well, I fished quite a bit. We ate fish every week.
2: Uh-huh.
6: Once or twice.
2: Good for you.
6: Yes, it is.
2: Good for you. Have you all been eating out anywhere?
6: Cook at home.
5: I think we went and picked up a bunch of Moe's barbecue ribs and brought them.
2: Oh, yeah.
5: And we just had a operation.
6: Cataract. Mm. Yeah. Across the lake.
5: Yeah, so we brought the Moe's barbecue and potato salad and bacon.
2: Uh-huh.
5: Coleslaw we brought.
2: Good. Uh-huh.
5: Because they surprisingly do good catfish, believe it or not.
6: Fried. Fried.
5: And corn meal.
2: You know, I think that's a good place. I mean, I would not find that hard to believe at all that they do good catfish because I haven't had anything there that I didn't like.
5: It's weird. You try to get there at 11, between 11 and 1 o'clock. You can't even park nowhere near it.
2: Well, I'm glad to hear that because I think it's a good place. I think it's a good place.
5: Yeah, we've been pretty regular since COVID.
6: Yeah, for sure. We're so close. We just take
5: it. Yeah, we live right off of Metairie Road, right nearby.
2: Uh-huh.
6: We bring it up.
5: So we just pick it. We pick it up most of the time.
6: And in Lent for Catfish Fridays, you can't beat them. The price is good, and it's delicious. Greg said they use cornmeal.
2: But they have catfish sliders, you said?
6: No. I said it's fried catfish.
2: I see.
6: I wouldn't like that.
2: It's storming over here. Is it storming over there?
6: It was.
2: Is it raining over there?
6: Just for a minute.
5: And it just quit. It just stopped.
6: It was real heavy. Maybe 5 minutes at the most. That's it. So
2: it's storming over here right now.
6: Anyway. All right. Well, he just wanted to give you that report. We fed our neighbor, made a salad.
5: Yeah, and my childhood friend stopped in, and we fed him, too.
6: He had enough fish to do another. He was going to put it away, but he had a second skillet full. So we had a big old frozen, thawed it out. It was delicious.
5: Yeah, no, I got a bunch of trout to cook pretty soon. I got it, and then I got a 5 pounds of shrimp. We got 50 pounds of shrimp a while back for free and being expensive, it didn't cost us anything because my neighbor's uncle has a shrimp boat, gave us 50 pounds.
6: So when he moved away, he cleaned out his freezer and gave us the fish and the shrimp. So now we got all that to cook. So that's it. We're going to have a... Are you there? We lost? She's gone. It's a phone issue.

0: No, it's off. I'm off. Yeah. Yeah. Okay.
1: So you got struck by lightning?
0: No, I didn't get struck. Oh, my God. Can you hear that?
1: Yes, I did.
0: It's like right overhead. I don't like lightning. It's terrifying to me. But, it is right overhead. Like, that was the fourth big strike. Like, are they there?
1: Nope, they're gone. They're gone.
0: Yeah, I don't know where my cat is. I thought I had a inside. I will be very sad if long.
1: You're breaking up too. We're only getting every other word.
0: Okay. Well, you can finish up the show if you want. I mean, I don't. This is really awkward overhead. Can you hear me now at all?
1: Yeah. Why don't you hang up and call back, and I'm gonna play a spot.
0: Okay. All right, bye.
1: Bye. We'll be back after this. We had a little lightning strike in Marianne's area, and her connection got
2: left
1: cut
2: leg,
1: off. So we'll
2: arm,
1: be back after
2: both
1: this.
2: Both legs above the knee.
3: Both legs, part of my left hand.
4: Lost both my legs in Iraq.
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0: Okay, I am back, but if I start squeaking, it's because it's terrifying here. There are major lightning hits every minute or two here, and it's really something. I mean, I'm always afraid of lightning, but I don't usually want to stand like in a closet because it's just unrelenting, but it is unrelenting. This is unusual.
1: I just got a text from Paul in Michigan. He said, never a dull moment.
0: On the food stove. Well, what can I say? It's totally true. It's never a dull moment on a food show. That is for sure. Anyway, it's something. All right, let's see. What else did I have to tell you? I have just, 3 minutes or so?
1: Yeah, just about.
0: Okay, well, I'm going to tell you to go to the Pelican Club for culinary. Pelican Club's culinary has always been our favorite. And it is because the Pelican Club, you make up your own menu. 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Pelican Club is open Wednesday, that's tomorrow through Sunday. I feel like they'll probably extend it, but get in there to make sure you get in there before the end of the, 8 days from now. This is the Pelican Club at 312 Exchange Place. They are about 50 steps from the Monteleone, where they will validate your parking for $6. So if you don't like to go to the quarter, just walk right across the street. You're at the front door of the restaurant. 312 Exchange Place, the phone number to make a reservation is 504-523-1504. This is the Pelican Club Culinary. 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You can add a soup for $8, get the bread service for $5, and just enjoy some of the greatest food in New Orleans. It's the Pelican Club. Don't miss their culinary, folks. It's the best. So now it's past. I'm not hearing anything anymore like that, but it was terrifying, absolutely terrifying. All right. Someday this week, we're going to have Frank Bison and Country Club, not the same day, but I'll let you know when I find out which one is which. That is it for the show. Go to nomenu.com, N-O-M-E-N-U.com. That is where you will find Tom's 53 years worth of work. He was quite prolific in all of that time. Type anything into the search bar, you will come up with, I don't know, half a dozen or even a dozen things to read about and learn something in the process. Tom was very good for educating people as well. A lot of people have told me they learned so much from Tom, myself included. So go to nomenu.com to find out things like that. There's 700 recipes, a list of open restaurants, restaurant reviews, dining diaries. The dining diary is located now on Instagram at the New Orleans Menu. That is where you will find it. It was never a really big thing. Tom used to put it out all the time, but I do it like 5 days a week at the New Orleans Menu. We would love for you to follow us there. We also do a newsletter which comes out twice a month. You can sign up on the front page, top right-hand side. And that is where you will find the better content, the newer places, places that you have not even heard of. But I don't do that on the free side. I do post things on the free side, which is free, but you can pay like the price of a latte for the newsletter and get the better content. 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I also want to tell you that on the Instagram page for the New Orleans Menu, at the New Orleans Menu, you will see the bio, which includes a link to the funds that we are raising for Tom to help the next generation of culinary professionals as they aspire to be hospitality workers. We have been doing this for about, 8 months now, and I would love it if you would contribute if Tom has ever entertained you or educated you, and I know that he has. 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Happy love so much. Talk about the show, will you? Like Paul just said, never a dull moment. I'm Mary Ann Fitzmaurice. 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
6: Breaking news is our town hall. I'm Bob Agnew in Washington. The Supreme Court set to begin its new term on Monday, even as confidence in the court is in question.
7: Views of the courts are the lowest they've been since Gallup started polling on the institution in 1972. 46% of Americans say they have a great deal or a fair amount of trust in the judicial branch of the federal government. 34% of U.S. adults approve of the job the court is doing. But 43% describe the Supreme Court as being too conservative. That ties the high measured last year. 35%, a new low, say it's about right ideologically. I'm Rory O'Neill.
8: Two candidates vying to be the next governor of California held their only scheduled debate this week.
9: Governor Gavin Newsom is term limited and will be replaced in November by either Democrat Javier Becerra or Republican Steve Hilton. Becerra was the California Attorney General before becoming the Secretary of Health and Human Services during the Biden administration. Hilton was the Director of Strategy for former British Prime Minister David Cameron and recently has been a political commentator on Fox News. They clashed in a televised debate without a live audience, which aired on CNN. I'm Mark Mayfield.
8: There are some new guidelines to help diagnose a condition that is quite common among teen girls and young women. We get more details in this report from correspondent Rich Thomason.
10: It's iron deficiency. Studies show about 40% of teen girls and young women have low levels of iron, which, among other things, can lead to extreme fatigue. The American Society of Hematology is offering guidelines for the first time to standardize identification of the condition. Health experts hope this will convince more people to seek treatment. Rich Thomason reporting.
8: It was a strong session on Wall Street for the Dow Jones Industrial Average, up about 25 points. At the closing bell, the high-tech NASDAQ did well, up by about 11, and the S&P 500 gained 15. You'll find more on these stories at townhall.com.
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8: October is Breast Cancer Awareness Month.
13: The International Health Campaign was started in 1985 to promote mammography as a way to fight the deadly disease. The World Health Organization says in 2024, over 2 million women worldwide were diagnosed with breast cancer, and over 690,000 died from the disease. Breast cancer can affect women at any age after puberty and can appear in women with no specific risk factors. Many communities around the U.S. will be offering free mammogram screening events and mobile clinics for Breast Cancer Awareness Month. John Scott reporting.
8: The only woman on Tennessee's death row has survived her execution. Krista Pike was scheduled to be put to death on Wednesday by lethal injection, but the procedure failed, and Pike was still breathing after receiving two doses of the drugs that were intended to end her life. She was taken to a hospital after the botched execution. You'll find breaking news and analysis at townhall.com. A federal judge in California has cleared the way for Paramount Skydance to acquire Warner Brothers Discovery.
14: The judge approved the settlement, resolving an antitrust lawsuit brought by 12 state attorneys general who had opposed the $110 billion merger. Under the deal, Paramount will spend at least an additional $1.5 billion on U.S. film production over the next 5 years and establish monitoring of editorial independence at its news operations. Paramount has set October 6th as the closing date for the merger. The deal would combine two major Hollywood studios along with Paramount Plus and HBO Max and television networks, including CBS, CNN, Comedy Central, and Food Network. I'm Sharon Reardon.
8: Secretary of War Pete Hegseth has announced that Elon Musk will co-lead a government project to study the future of warfare. This will mark the SpaceX CEO's first return to government since he ran the Department of Government Efficiency, I should say, known as DOGE. You'll find more of these stories at townhall.com.
15: And don't forget the umbrella with you. We're going to need it tomorrow and especially for the weekend. Weekend plans could be interfered with as the likelihood of the rains will be with this. Some of that could be on the heavy side Saturday and Sunday. Coverage roughly the same for tomorrow, about 50-60%. Tomorrow's 80s, followed the overnight lows of 70s. Lower to middle 80s under clouds and more rain coverage, along with that potential of heavy over the weekend. It's keeping our high temperatures Saturday and Sunday anywhere from the lower to middle 80s. Scattered showers Monday, but generally a trend towards less rain and eventually even a little cooler coming our way by midweek next week.
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0: Thank you for letting us be of service to you this morning. It's the radio program that has seen technological advances come and go. Like the cockroaches we are, we keep going. Every time there's some new media that puts everyone else out of business, there's the radio. All because you can take me with you where you are by getting the amplitude or frequency modulation tied in and then hanging along. Now, it's not a participation sport by law, but it's much more fun when it is. Tell me how the news of the day is impacting you where you are. I think we've spent an inordinate or sufficient at least amount of time so far on Pete Hegseth's call for technology and automation to be part of the Pentagon's future. And we've expressed our concerns, I think, thoroughly about the idea of autonomous warfare being easy to wage, hard to win. But we can get back into that. Many other things going on as we finish our tour in Baghdad, and Iraq is now in the hands of the Iraqi security forces. It'll be interesting to see now what comes next, not the mess that certainly we saw upon our abandonment of our mission in Afghanistan, but you know, we can make a mess of things regardless, but I think we're doing okay when it comes to getting out of Iran. So we get our first things going here, and that's going to dominate it. Secretary of War Pete Hegseth held his second State of Combat Readiness event at the Pentagon. So we'll get you some coverage of that as well as coming up on 434-882-4217. Yeah, can you tell I was vamping? Yeah, just you could hear the taps dancing, right? So our first things, that workplace shooting that grabbed national headlines yesterday culminated not a couple of miles from this studio as the shooter in the incident got into a car and started heading back towards North Carolina. It seems he was on Interstate 81 when the Virginia State Police stopped him. He got out of the vehicle after being stopped and put a gun to his head and ended his life as he ended two other people's lives. Earlier in the day, there is hope that one of the victims will recover. Secretary of War Pete Hegseth held his second annual State of the... Where did it go? It just all of a sudden disappeared to me. There it is. State of the Force. He gave the address at Marine Corps Base Quantico in Virginia. Six major initiatives under his leadership, and the most notable is an artificial intelligence segment called WARDS, and that you wouldn't be able to demand privacy beyond, but that's just the activists. And Secretary of War Hegseth has put together what he's calling Project Meridian. Hundreds of protesters have come out of the woodworks on this future of the combat front because it involves Newt Gingrich and Elon Musk, as along with Anduril Industries founder Palmer Luckey. Their job is to forecast the solutions to tomorrow's conflicts. The 12-year-long mission to fight the Islamic State in Iran has been, in Iraq, has been completed. Complete withdrawal by the September 30th deadline, as announced. It has been a very long time, the president said, but got us involved. in this quagmire in the very first place. See you soon.
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1: So let me pick up on a couple of things, other things going on around here. And obviously this story of the State of the Force speech is dominating what's going on here. And I'm getting a lot of text messages and emails about technology. Bob in... Bob in Moscow has got a piece about robots in Ukraine. And I think it's interesting. The first part, and call me crazy, Bob, but there's this big high-tech conference going on in Lviv. I think you guys were at war. How are you having big tech conferences? I don't recall big tech conferences going on, during the last couple of years of World War II. Germany, sure, they had the Olympics, but that was before people started pushing back on them. I'm just curious. I mean, how are these folks having all these big tech conferences? What kind of war are we fighting here? But and I'll get into the robotic army. He says this is scary as we're creating a robotic army to patrol the streets, all sponsored by USA dollars provided to Ukraine. I think a lot of this is not USA dollars, it's NATO dollars. Andy writes in, Tennessee rifle was a great example of the advance of weaponry that made a difference in the defense of freedom. I mean, just simply rifling the barrel and the creation of that changed the world in terms of battlement. We're going to make better technology. It is the same thing with artificial intelligence and all these other things. If we're bad, it's going to be bad. The kid that started the whole take down the Confederate statues thing, the shooter that shot up that Charleston, South Carolina church full of black people, sat through the service and then shot him up. I'm not going to give you his name. I don't think he deserves the run. But his family may have been worse than he was. His sister is a real hot mess. And daddy would come home from a Lord knows where, drunk all the time, complaining that quotas were the reason he was a bum, rather than the fact that he was a bum because he was a bum. So little Dylan, grew up thinking the reason his dad sucked was because black people existed. If we're bad, our weapons are going to be bad. When they invented tempered steel so that you could build bigger swords and still have them be manageable, did somebody say, oh my gosh, everyone's going to have a sword in their hands and then we're just going to hack each other up on the streets? I'm sure if the internet existed then, they would. Because that is a possible scenario. And I'm not deriding anyone who's concerned about artificial intelligence. I just say that this is why it's important and what we've become in our personal addiction to democracy, our addiction to government, is we've created a government that doesn't do the simple stuff, that doesn't focus on national defense, which is one of their constitutional mandates, if I'm not mistaken. So here we go. And like I said, Bob's text message about the robot army. Let me read the story to you. Where did it go? Did he delete it? He didn't delete that story, did he? Oh, here it is. It's on Yahoo.com from Defense News. Ukraine's former defense minister launches Manhattan Project for killer robots. Ukraine needs a new Manhattan Project, former Defense Minister Mikhailo Fedorov told a standing-room-only crowd of self-proclaimed tech nerds Saturday at IT Arena here, the country's biggest annual technology conference. But didn't Russian drones attack there? Just saying. Not that I would, you know, but I mean, if Russia is doing all this damage with their drone force flying over Ukraine, did they not know this was happening? Somebody had to have been something. Tech nerds are not good with security. Fedorov laid out his vision of an army of robots, a force of two-legged upright and other ground robots that would take over many of the front line's most dangerous but necessary jobs from soldiers. Our idea is to combine engineers, startups, and capital into one ecosystem. Used to call that a business. Now it's an ecosystem, I guess. It's nerds, right? Exactly. So we can launch humanoid-like robots on the battlefield, Fedorov told Defense News in an exclusive interview after his presentation. We want to eventually substitute our infantry with these robots. He's claiming that they can have a robot in the battlefield in 6 months. And the Russians will fly a drone that they bought from Iran overhead and then bomb it. Yes, I just got this one from the Pacific Northwest, from up by Salem, listening to us up there. There's a Star Trek episode that addresses the pitfalls of automated warfare. Yes, it's called The Taste. It's a Taste of Armageddon, is if you're looking for the title. She didn't include it in the text. I know the episode. War is not supposed to be something you can do cavalierly, and that's the danger in this, is if we're bad people, we will engage in war cavalierly. The world has bad people, and they will use these things. But a couple of things in defense of the humans in our armed forces. Number one, one of the things that made a

0: is lost. Does that happen with a drone army? I don't think so. So there's human capital involved here as well that you have to think.
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3: Louisiana Radio Network, I'm Andrew Greenstein. Election Day is just over a month away, and Julia Letlow and Jamie Davis are in a mad dash to the finish line in the U.S. Senate race. The Congresswoman tells Brian Haldane on Talk 107.3 in Baton Rouge that speaking directly with voters is more effective than the traditional rally and stump speech.
4: I gain so much more, Brian, just by having these roundtables and listening to people from every parish instead of regurgitating the same stump speech over and over again.
3: Now, in this campaign, only two opinion polls have been published. Released, both of which were commissioned by the Davis campaign, and they show Letlow leading Davis by only 4 points. Davis points out that the 4-point margin in the latter poll was the response before respondents were told of the candidate's backgrounds, and many did not know who he was.
5: When the pollster read my biography and Julia's biography, that went from a -4 to a +9.
3: When Haldane asked Letlow about the latest poll, her entire word-for-word response was, "It's a bogus poll." LRN.
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1: And believe me, when my mom talked sports, you know, it was that was usually dad's purview, but when mom weighed in, she brought the 2x4 there. And Mac McDonald, our sports director, is there with his notebook open. Good morning, sir. How are you doing?
2: Good morning, JoJo. Yeah, the belt was always, you know, just hanging on the door, so you knew it was there. Oh, those are timeout. Put in timeout. No, we were put outside, you know, go play, go do something under the street lamp or whatever. All right. There's just something about it was just an interesting day yesterday, and I loved it. As I said, afternoon games are great. I had a chance to go eat a sandwich and watch the end of the, you know, the Phillies and the Braves. While 75-year-old people were trying to sing karaoke in this place. So anyway, it was fun. But there's just something about Bryce Harper that, you know, I was looking up his numbers and stats. Just but he went back to back with Schwarber yesterday. You know, got the tie after making the gaffe in the outfield. I'm going to play you the sound here in just a minute. His slugging percentage in the playoffs for the Phillies is 746. Jeez. Babe Ruth has a career playoff slugging of 744. Lou Gehrig was 731. So if you throw in Harper's time with the Nationals, his slugging percentage in the playoffs, 629, the sixth highest in baseball history. All right, so he makes the mistake yesterday in the outfield. Seventh inning, Braves, Phillies. Braves can wrap up the series.
3: Baldwin to right.
2: Yeah, they thought it was just kind of a routine line drive that he was going to be able to handle. But what happens in the eighth? Well, as I said, Bryce figures out to back up Schwarber, and they go back to back.
4: This is Bryce's opportunity to make up for that misplay with one run down, guys. Ball and a strike to Harper.
3: Bryce to right! We are tied!
1: Sounded gone.
3: Back-to-back!
2: Yeah. Yeah, and again, I'm just learning that still there aren't three analysts in Major League Baseball with all the teams. There are three analysts who can time a base hit or can time a home run. They all want to talk. They don't want to let the game breathe in a big moment with a pitcher.
1: Well, it was Marv Albert and Walt Frazier had it down when they were calling New York Knicks games. As soon as it hit, now maybe basketball it's easier. So Walt's time was from either the make of the basket or the rebound to the midcourt stripe. And as soon as they got to the midcourt stripe, the play, no matter how fast that was, Walt shut up. And it was Marv's time from the midcourt stripe to the
2: that's kind of what we teach, and I was taught, and I, you know, tried to teach other people or help other people with that. A guy who recently passed away, a good friend of mine. Well, Jim Hobgood, you know, was fun, and I love Jim.
1: Hobbo passed away?
2: No, not Hobbo. Oh, this is another guy. I jumped off the rails. I was going to get back. No, Hobbo. But Hobbo sometimes would go, just a terrific play by, you know, and he gets the three at the other end. I'd go, nice job. I'll take a break, you know. Anyway, Mark Freidinger was the guy. He was a coach with Larry Brown. Okay. He played, he's in the Rollins Hall of Fame. But Dinger passed away last spring, I think, spring. And Dinger was just great at it. He had a wonderful feel and knew. And, yeah, we had a lot of fun. So, anyway, with that. But,
1: you know, in baseball, I mean, wouldn't it be as soon as the pitcher starts the windup, shut up? You know?
2: Well, I mean, you've got to even before then, let the play-by-play guy go, you know, here's the 1-1, at least.
1: Yeah.
2: You know, and even if it's a strike, it's outside, you know, ball two. Okay.
1: The trouble is these guys get paid a lot more than the play-by-play guys, and so the networks tend to say, let Keith Hernandez talk.
2: You can't believe how many highlights I pull where they're talking, you hear the crack of the bat,
5: And he goes, and it, you know, he should be playing first base for the last three innings, you know, and then all of a sudden, oh, it's a deep drive. Well, it happened like 20 minutes ago. We, just to let people in on a play-by-play thing, we teach our kids there is a thing called drop action. And when I'm working with the play-by-play guys, there's a thing called we're going to drop action, because that you want to make sure you get it right. And even if you're a split second behind, you know, let the game breathe and have fun with it. So if he's crossing the goal line, for example, on a long run in football, if he's crossing the goal line, you should be saying the five-yard line. In other words, 25, 20, 15, 10, about the time you say five, he's crossing the goal line. Five-yard line, touchdown, and you have a chance to be dramatic, plus you can pick up the number.
1: Well, and that's Al Michaels.
5: It's an old play-by-play thing. You know,
1: Al Michaels was great at just letting the crowd roll go for a minute.
5: TV's so much different. You're right. But even, even in radio, I used to, like, a Virginia win over Duke, I'll never forget, at University Hall before we got into JPJ, and that's when Adam Hall jumped on the press row, and he, you know, stepped all over our gear and all over our stats and everything, but when I would, and I just do like this, put my arms out, you know, with, and especially Hobo, just shut up, we're gonna just let this go for a while. I had more people tell me, even on radio, because what happens? People are in their car or their home. They're watching. So they're like screaming. They're excited. Yes. Yes. Yeah,
1: sure.
5: You know, why take that excitement away from them anyway? I don't know why we got off on that.
1: Well, I mean, I think it's why we connect with listeners is we allow those things to breathe, to happen. Anyway.
5: The greatest story ever was Vin Scully and the Kirk Gibson home run.
1: Oh, yes.
5: And one of the things, in fact, someday I'll bring that nail in, because the whole setup with Scully is just classic. I get goosebumps when I listen to it.
1: Oh, yeah, but it takes like 15 minutes.
5: he had the bad leg, and he was at the plate, and Scully says, I'll never forget, he goes, he's moving his leg like a horse trying to shake off a troublesome fly. I mean, it was like, oh, okay. I even get goosebumps. Well, when Gibson hit the home run, you know, he called it, it's gone. And then he literally took off his headset. True story. He takes off his headset and stands and just goes and stands in the back. And just watches. He just let it go. There was no reason for him to talk, just because the producer was, you know, going all over and getting
1: the crowd noise. I mean, if you're supposed to be bringing the feel of the game, well, if I was at the game, not with a radio on, I'd be jumping up and down screaming.
5: Too many kids, and especially the young guys today. And I mean, they just want to, you know, they want to keep talking. They want to keep talking. They want to try to be in the moment. Bob Costas tells a story too. He says that a lot of people, and Jim Nance is one of them, where they have a scripted ending, and instead of just letting it, you know, just letting it breathe or whatever, Costas said when he was doing the I think it was the 95 series with the Braves when they finally won, and he said that the fly ball, the catch by Grissom in the outfield, and he goes, Atlanta has its championship. And then he said 5 seconds later, he goes, I missed it. I should have said Atlanta at last. He goes, then that would have been better. And, you know, he goes, you couldn't do that after you go, Atlanta has its champion, you know. So anyway, all right. I want to touch on this too, because this was a record last night. And the Atlanta won the Mystic Series 93-75, and the W, the Liberty is next. Dallas and Golden State, they're tied. The Wings beat the Valkyries last night 108-100. Former Notre Dame star Arike Ogunbowale played 42 minutes, had 45 points and 7 rebounds.
6: Yeah, like I told you at halftime, I felt like the first game I wasn't aggressive enough. I was really passive, and I wanted to come out and be aggressive and find my teammates and, you know, make group myself to score, and that's what I did.
5: There you go. So not to be outdone, Sophie Cunningham drinking coffee then made fun of Aja Wilson. Said, boy, the point is really working, because the guy pointed at Aja when she got mad, got the technical, went after the guy, he got tossed. Oh, can't wait. Yeah. They play again tonight. What's going to happen?
1: Mac's favorite sport right now is women's professional basketball. Man.
5: Yeah, the fever. What's going to happen tonight? So anyway, happy Thursday. And
1: oh, yeah.
5: We will,
1: good stuff.
5: We'll get ready for college football tomorrow.
1: And I will keep my place as the color commentator.
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0: And, you know, and this is the fun, because I don't mind reading some of these, because it's you and you have a point to make. We were just talking about play-by-play and color commentators and sports broadcasts. And Marcia. I know. It's not like you haven't heard that one before. I apologize. You probably hated the whole era around Crossfire Hurricane, because most of us kept saying, Russia, Russia, Russia. But listening to us up in Four Corners out there, have you ever been out to Seeley's place? I've never been. It looks beautiful, you know, in the western slope and all, but it looks gorgeous at the Mesa Verde Hemp Farm, but I don't know, you know, where the signal goes. It might be an hour's drive away. So, but Marcia writes in and says, "Physician, heal thyself." I like the use of the phrase, by the way, Marcia. "I love you, Joe, and I love everything you say, and I think you bring up great points, and you make me think sometimes, but every now and then you interrupt callers and you try to change course on what they're saying. Where's Let It Breathe then, Joe?" A couple of quick points on that, Marcia. And again, this isn't the Connecticut School of Broadcasting. For our friends at WGCH up there in 1490, are they still up in Stratford? You know, and how many times does Stratford, Connecticut get mentioned on the radio? Anyway, I don't want to turn this into the Connecticut School of Broadcasting, but this program is different than a sports broadcast in the fact that the adherents to a sports broadcast have settled in. Maybe they're working and they can't go to the game, or they're working and they can't have the TV on, or they're driving somewhere and they want to have the game on. And so you're there and the game is going to go on and you're going to be tuned in. Morning radio is a little different than that. God, I sound like Jim Rome. You know, Jim Rome devolves into this so frequently on his sports talk show. But just quickly, the reason sometimes I will intercede on a conversation we're having with a caller is mostly to make sure that voices are heard within a monologue. And believe me, I hate it when I'm monologuing. If I get onto a subject and I realize, oh my gosh, this is a hell of a... That's why we keep that segment from the Incredibles movie. My daughter was the one who pointed it out to me. She goes, "Dad, it's you. You're monologuing. You're a supervillain." Great. Now I'm a supervillain. But there have to be some, you know, point. If there's a discussion going on, you're coming in and going out of a radio show. You're busy. You're coming in. You're fixing breakfast for people. You're trying to get either your day wrapped up or started. And if you hear three sentences consecutively, that's really good for morning radio. It is. It's just, if you hear three sentences consecutively, it's really good. And if you hear more than that, it's a blessing. But if there's a point of view that doesn't mesh with the program's point of view, I need to make sure the program's point of view, a.k.a. mine, gets in there so that somebody doesn't say, "Hey, Joe, I heard Joe, you know, whatever it is, bashing the soldiers in at the front." I'll allow somebody to have a criticism of our soldiers, our president, whatever it may be. But the listener who's coming and going needs to know what the host stands for. I will, at every moment, allow for contrary views, and I will change my views. But if somebody says Donald Trump is a warmonger, or Donald Trump lied because he said no new wars, I will push back on that statement. especially if it's one that I hear coming out of every talking head with a desk and a TV camera, either on YouTube, Instagram, I guess X is in the business of video broadcast now, or any of our remaining TV and cable networks. Because I don't want it to just be a, hey, I got on the radio and I said this. Because people will hear and then they will say, oh, that's controversial. Joe doesn't like Donald Trump, when that's not true at all. I get Donald Trump probably better than anyone, having grown up just a mile or two from where he grew up. I get the world he grew up in. All right, my dad didn't own a bunch of apartment buildings, but I understood trying to live up to a dad. But anyway, so Marsha, I appreciate it, and I get it. I know I do that. I know I do it, and I do it intentionally because sometimes, you know, the idea of multiple facets of a conversation need to be out there in the bite-sized pieces that are allowable to a morning radio listener. Anyway, a couple of the other things going on this morning that comes out of this gift that keeps on giving is this force, State of the Force address that Pete Hegseth gave yesterday. And this one email comes in from Larry, listening to us in Virginia. He said, what do you make of the fact that he's getting rid of all these generals and admirals? Isn't there a concern that we're losing institutional memory? And that hits home, Larry, because I, having grown up in New York City, I remember that after the 10 or so years that the city was bankrupt and we had hiring freezes and we weren't bringing in new police officers, new firefighters, when we started to come back out of that, and the Giuliani administration got hammered by this a few times, is we would make mistakes in the field because the field commanders had only been in the police force for 4 or 5 years. Because we had lost so much institutional memory. But I think what Pete Hegseth was talking about is that these were commanding officers more attuned to the idea or under the orders of your mission is to create diversity within or to, you know, move this agenda forward. These weren't forward line commanders with units in the field ready to face hostile fire.
1: Much of neck and spinal pain is caused by the compression of spinal nerves. 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
4: News this hour from Town Hall. I'm Keith Peters in Washington. The Fly Dubai pilot who safely landed a passenger jet after being stabbed in the cockpit is being called a hero. Wendy Swanson has more.
5: Israeli officials say Captain Smit Machar is recovering in a hospital after his co-pilot reportedly stabbed him during a flight to Israel in an attempt to crash the jet carrying 174 people. The injured captain was able to let passengers into the cockpit, who subdued the attacker and helped him to land the plane. In his native India, Prime Minister Narendra Modi called him a hero, saying he showed immense courage and an unwavering resolve to protect the lives of others. I'm Wendy Swanson.
4: The two candidates vying to be the next governor of California held their only scheduled debate Tuesday, Mark Mayfield reports.
6: Governor Gavin Newsom is term limited and will be replaced in November by either Democrat Javier Becerra or Republican Steve Hilton. Becerra was the California Attorney General before becoming the Secretary of Health and Human Services during the Biden administration. Hilton was the Director of Strategy for former British Prime Minister David Cameron and recently has been a political commentator on Fox News. They clashed in a televised debate without a live audience, which aired on CNN. I'm Mark Mayfield.
4: Tennessee is discontinuing executions in the state after its only female death row inmate is still alive after yesterday's failed execution. Krista Pike was scheduled to be put to death on Wednesday by lethal injection, but the procedure was unsuccessful. Her attorneys reported she was still breathing and snoring after receiving two doses of pentobarbital. Pike was taken to a nearby hospital after the attempted execution, where her current condition is critical. On Wall Street, the Dow up by 20 points, the S&P up by 14. More at townhall.com.
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4: October is Breast Cancer Awareness Month.
9: The International Health Campaign was started in 1985 to promote mammography as a way to fight the deadly disease. The World Health Organization says in 2024, over 2 million women worldwide were diagnosed with breast cancer, and over 690,000 died from the disease. Breast cancer can affect women at any age after puberty and can appear in women with no specific risk factors. Many communities around the U.S. will be offering free mammogram screening events and mobile clinics for Breast Cancer Awareness Month. John Scott reporting.
4: Cleanup efforts and street closures are continuing after a 19-car BNSF train derailment Wednesday morning near downtown Minot, North Dakota. Officials say Amtrak passenger service was disrupted by the track closure. News and analysis at townhall.com. From Washington, I'm Keith Peters. The White House is announcing a new helipad as site visitors can see during this year's fall garden tours.
10: The free tours traditionally happen in the spring and fall, and this year they'll be open to the public on October 17th and 18th. Trump announced construction on the granite landing pad on the South Lawn earlier this month. An expanded beehive will also be on display after First Lady Melania Trump helped unveil it in May. It's crafted to look like a mini version of the White House. I'm Tammy Trujillo.
4: The family of a Twin Cities woman killed by an ICE agent early this year in Minneapolis is filing two lawsuits against the federal government. Renee Good was shot and killed by federal officer Jonathan Ross on January 7th. The first suit names the United States government as a defendant and alleges wrongful death. The second lawsuit names Ross, White House Deputy Chief of Staff Stephen Miller, and former Homeland Security Secretary Christine Ohm.
11: Weekend plans could definitely be interfered with, as the likelihood of the rains will be with this Saturday and Sunday. Some of that could be on the heavy side tomorrow and especially for the weekend. Coverage roughly the same for tomorrow, about 50-60%. Tomorrow's 80s, followed the overnight lows of 70s. Lower to middle 80s under clouds and more rain coverage Saturday and Sunday, anywhere from the lower to middle 80s. Scattered showers Monday, but generally a trend towards less rain and eventually even a little cooler coming our way by midweek next week.
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18: 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So let's say
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0: bless you for letting me be of service to you this morning. You know what we do here? I tell you what went on last night. I will certainly tell you what, just try and stop me when I try to tell you what my analysis of it is or concerns. And after all that's said and done, the dust settles, I want to hear about how it's impacting you, where you are. Thank you, Kareem. That story is on the docket. Our friends from the Family Foundation are coming up. And yes, we're going to talk about the two-year-old that was killed in the Netherlands because the family decided he was not getting better from, I guess, they're claiming brain damage there. He was not old enough to espouse any conservative beliefs, so I can't, I don't know what the whole story is, but it's in all the networks. We'll get into it. Our friends from the Family Foundation trying to mount, with a couple of matchsticks and a bottle opener, a campaign against $3 million worth of out-of-state George Soros trafficked Act Blue laundered money against the lives of the unborn. And the due process. And I think this goes back to something Blair pointed out. What is due process? And the Democrats, along with being endorsed by the Islamic Revolutionary Guard Corps yesterday, Democrats also say they're against due process. They view due process as an undue burden. Of course, what they want is right. They're Democrats. You all voted for us. That's the premise. It's not that their ideas are, but you all voted for me, so therefore I have a mandate. And by you all, I mean 51% of the 25% that turned out to vote. And don't think that number is low. There will be locales in this midterm election where voter turnout is somewhere in the 30%, maybe 35 percentile. It's a shame and it's sad and it's going to lead to bad outcomes, but it's real and you better brace for it because it's coming. But our first things this morning, Pete Hegseth dominating with a story that's seven or eight that grow out of his State of the Force address to the Marines and other soldiers and sailors at Quantico yesterday. It's his second State of the Force address. None had ever been delivered by the Secretary of War before. Six initiatives were announced intended to, quote, govern the department's direction for years to come. Amongst them include an autonomous warfare command or auto war CARM development to not only accelerate the development and deployment of autonomous and robotic systems through the military, but establish a hierarchy in which those will be deployed. Pentagon officials also said that cuts will be made as Pete Hegseth has ordered 800 flag and general officer positions will be eliminated by January 1st, coming to a complete 20% decrease in those positions. And Pete Hegseth announced that Elon Musk, former Speaker Newt Gingrich, and Anduril Industries founder Palmer Luckey will co-lead an initiative to study the future of warfare and forecast the solution of tomorrow's conflicts. Among them is a project called Meridian, which will be tasked with identifying capabilities required to achieve, quote, absolute technological dominance on the next generation battlefield. The last generation's battlefield has been cleared. The 12-year mission in Iraq is over as the U.S. military left behind several piles of equipment, much of it being reported on as if we abandoned it at an entire Air Force base like we did in Afghanistan. But truth be told, much of it was left with trained members of the Islamic State forces who now govern the country. Story that made national headlines out of the D.C. suburbs yesterday. The workplace shooting at a United Rentals came to a tragic conclusion. extra tragic conclusion, not a mile or two from the broadcast studios of this program, as Marvin Grant, 37-year-old assailant from Charlotte, North Carolina, was fleeing the scene of the United Rentals shooting, where he killed two and grievously wounded another, when he was confronted by Virginia State troopers just outside of Stanton, Virginia, on Interstate 81, where he took his own life before Virginia State police could figure out his motives. They are still investigating. Awkward silence. Yes, awkward silence brought to you by, I thought there was going to be something in here about our friends at the Lunch Pail Foundation. No, not so much. Well, how about I do that? Mac McDonald's sports reports are brought to you by the Lunch Pail Foundation, that is spearheaded by former Virginia Tech football coach Bud Foster, now host of Foster and Friends. The Lunch Pail, indicative of a blue-collar work ethic about getting things done and moving forward and doing what is necessary. The team would write the word win on the lunch pail for the obvious football reasons, but it has come to stand for what's important now. On a football field, it means the next play. In school, it means getting a scholarship.
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0: Have you ever heard the expression Pandora's box? And it's not where you get some jewelry. No, I know that there are modern parlances about it. But what it's about is opening up society to things that it doesn't know how to handle or isn't prepared for. I think the phrase has been bandied about a little bit in all this discussion about artificial intelligence. But we're going to talk a little bit about the organic kind of intelligence. Our friends from the Family Foundation are battling in a way that probably is only equitable to the George Washington's army fighting the amassed armies of King George III. $3 million plus in the war chest of the abortionists. And like a couple of bucks and some paper clips in the coffers of the grassroots, yet they keep asking for more money from the abortion lobby because they know that all the king's horses and all the king's dollars don't change what really is going on in the world, and it's a true testament to the grassroots. Dr. Christina Francis is on with us. She is one of about 200 medical professionals that will be holding an event with the Family Foundation on Friday at Richmond's Capitol Building there in the heart of the General Assembly. Dr. Francis, thank you for taking some time out with us this morning, and moreover, thank you for fighting for our unborn kids and their due process.
1: Absolutely. Thanks so much for having me on, Joe.
0: So we were just talking about this story, horrific story out of the Netherlands. Obviously, different constitutions there, different beliefs on, you know, who is a citizen, who and who has the defense of the government. But a two-year-old, and I bring this up simply because we've spent a lot of time talking about the unintended consequences, that Pandora's box that's going to be opened with the constitutional amendments and the ambiguity in them. Over the ability to end another human life as a form and function of government and medicine. The two-year-old child, I guess the doctor determined they were severely mentally ill, and they killed him, euthanized him, or as one of my listeners called it, retroactively aborted him. Dr. Francis, isn't this exactly everything we were warning about happening through the course of decades of discussing abortion law?
1: Yeah, well, you know, I think that slippery slope argument is often...
0: Doctor?
1: Can you hear me? Oh,
0: yeah, I'm sorry. Yeah, you said it is often, and then you were gone. It was like somebody planned it.
1: Oh. So.

0: sorry about that.
1: No, it is often.
0: No, that's right. That slippery slope argument oftentimes does come true. And as you stated, you know, policies that maybe people think are very limited, oftentimes.
1: Oh, dear. This is not good. She's important. We're going to have, yeah, tell you what. Is she back? I'm just going to call her right back on her line, see if we can't get a better connection there, because it's just not good this morning. It, almost intentional. It would be like, huh, well, there's a conversation we don't want everyone hearing. I know, it's not conspiracy theory, it's pattern recognition. Dr. Francis, are you back with us?
0: I am. Can you hear me this way?
1: Yeah, we just sometimes just things don't work. You know, our technology has become so good there. So again, we were talking about this slippery slope that we wind up going on, and we wind up in positions where I just don't think we're capable of realizing the ramifications of what we're doing.
0: Right. Absolutely. Absolutely. Well, and I was starting to say, just as a little bit of background to understand where I'm coming from, I'm a board certified OBGYN and have taken care of women and their babies for over 20 years now, and also lead the American Association of Pro-Life OBGYNs. And we have helped support a group, as you said, of nearly 200 physicians and other medical professionals in Virginia come together to form the Virginia Medical Professionals for Women's Safety, who are talking about this potential slippery slope and really expansive and dangerous constitutional amendment that is on the ballot here in Virginia in November. And as you said, you know, I think much like euthanasia laws in some states here in this country, as well as in countries like the Netherlands, they're worded very vaguely, and people think, oh, there's a limited scope of this, you know, that it's going to be limited only to the most extreme circumstances. But what we see in practice then is that it becomes very expansive, as you mentioned, that even a two-year-old could be killed, which, of course, is horrendous and not consistent with good health care at all. And that's exactly what's going on with this proposed constitutional amendment here in Virginia, where the wording is so... It just seems so common sense, I think, to many people, and it seems very limited. You know, they use things like protecting the freedom for people to make personal decisions and protecting doctors and nurses from being punished for, you know, taking care of patients. But what we know is that that actually will lead to abortion for any reason, essentially, through all 9 months of pregnancy, and it will lead to doctors and other even unlicensed people doing abortions who cause severe harm to women being protected from any repercussions whatsoever.
1: Meanwhile, and I see it the other direction, Dr. Francis, I'd like your thought on this. It criminalizes the idea of crisis pregnancy centers. So if a girl comes in and says, I want an abortion, and somebody says, have you thought this through? Bam, you're in violation of medical law in Virginia for even suggesting that there are alternatives in these cases.
0: Yeah, well, you know, and this is something that I think is really important to point out, because that wouldn't necessarily be apparent to people right away.
1: Oh, yeah,
0: but
1: right.
0: One of the provisions in this amendment is that an individual's right to reproductive freedom, which it's very important that it says individual, because that could even apply to a minor. So a young girl, her quote unquote right to, you know, again, reproductive freedom or abortion cannot be directly or indirectly denied, burdened, or infringed upon. And that's really the key language. So anyone that says to her, as you said, if she goes to a pregnancy center and the pregnancy center says, let's take a minute, let's talk through this. You know, I want to make sure you really understand, and have you thought about alternatives to abortion? Under this new law, if this is adopted into the state constitution, theoretically, a prosecutor in Virginia could go after a pregnancy center by saying, you've infringed or delayed her decision to have an abortion. And so because of that, then we can come after you. And people might think that we're fear-mongering when we say things like this. But, you know, I would say the benefit that voters in Virginia have is this is not theoretical anymore. We've seen

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2: Louisiana Radio Network, I'm Andrew Greenstein. The LHSAA comes down hard on a pair of football teams involved in a post-game brawl last Friday night. After Assumption 16-6 home win over Carroll, some Carroll players got into a confrontation with some Assumption fans. Aaron Dietrich, the sports director at KNOE-TV in Monroe, says as a result, Carroll season is over and Assumption will play the remainder of its schedule on the road.
3: The LHSA hammers the Carroll program, puts their football season on suspension for the entire year, revokes the cards of the football coaches on that staff. Assumption not allowed to host games this year.
2: It's going to be a wet weekend throughout Louisiana. National Weather Service meteorologist Daniel Manning says locally heavy rain and flash flooding is possible for a good portion of the state Saturday, and that threat continues for southeast Louisiana on Sunday. She says some areas could receive a half a foot of rain.
4: There's potential for those higher amounts almost across the entirety of the southern part of the state, because it's really just going to depend on where those heavier storms develop.
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3: Visiting with Dr. Christina Francis, part of an event going on with the Family Foundation, who's really, this is David versus Goliath when it comes to abortion and the abortionists, constitutional amendments coming soon to a state near you. You were mentioning in the last segment, Dr. Francis, how many other states have adopted things like this, and I think more to come in the years and months to follow. I know you're not a politician, you're an OBGYN dedicated to talk about the other OBGYNs before we go too much further, you know, that are part of this, because you're the ones who have been sworn to, you know, care for your patient. You know, and I remember all three of my kids, it's two patients really you're caring for, aren't you?
5: Mm-hmm. Yeah, absolutely. In fact, that's one of our mottos at AppLog, is that when we're caring for pregnant women, we're taking care of two patients at once. And our responsibility is to both of those patients. And we do that, and we do it well, without needing to intentionally end the life of our preborn patient, our fetal patient. And so, yeah, we are so happy. As you mentioned, our Virginia coalition has nearly 200 medical professionals. And on Friday, we are hosting a press conference, as you said, at the General Assembly, and people will be able to hear from two maternal fetal medicine specialists. So these are doctors that care for high risk pregnancies day in and day out. So if anybody was going to get up there and say that this constitutional amendment was medically necessary, it would be them. But in fact, what they're going to say is, no, this is not medically necessary, and it's dangerous for our patients.
3: Well, what time is this going on? And I know the Family Foundation has, you know, a very good Facebook page, and they've web streamed a lot of things for those who are, you know, just trying to steal to this before it hits them in their states. Dr. Francis,
5: yeah.
3: Do you know either of those?
5: Yeah. Yes, absolutely. So the press conference will start at 11 a.m. Eastern time, and it will actually be live streamed on AppLog Action's Twitter page. So it's AAPLOG Action, and there will be a live stream available at 11 a.m. And I do encourage, you know, people in other states could listen, but I especially encourage people who are going to be voting in the state of Virginia to tune into that. Yeah. So that they can hear the medical realities, not only so that they know to vote no, but so that they can talk about these issues with their friends and family here in Virginia.
3: So I want to go back to that point you were making. I just had to run a moment there. So go back to what you were saying about other states have already done this. It's not theory. It's not, well, mm-hmm. could this happen, or if you get the right series of events. Talk about what you were just saying about this already being something that happens around the country.
5: Yeah, absolutely. Well, so Virginia's, this proposed constitutional amendment was written by the same national groups that are writing these amendments for other states. And we've seen states like Missouri, Michigan, Ohio, that have passed these constitutional amendments, enshrined abortion through all 9 months of pregnancy with no ability to block that in their state mm-hmm. constitution. And what we've seen is, as soon as that's adopted into the constitution, pro-abortion groups have come in and sued the state over every single one of their safety provisions, even common sense safety regulations, you know, things that require abortion facilities to be inspected and be held to the same standards as other outpatient medical facilities.
6: You know, shocking stuff.
5: Exactly.
3: So is there another aspect of this, you know, interfering portion of this? And by the way, if you read what's on the ballot, it really bears little resemblance to all this stuff that is in this amendment to, and a listener brought this up, it's an amendment to Virginia's Constitution in the Due Process Clause. And I think that's important because I think they're admitting that this life deserves due process, so we must amend the Due Process Law to keep this life from getting due process in its defense. But also it could... You know, if you told a parent that some 15-year-old came to the school nurse and said, I need some mifepristone, if the parent is informed, that school nurse goes to jail under this.
5: Well, you know, again, I think anything is possible because of how protected anyone who aids or assists someone in obtaining an abortion becomes under this new, if this is adopted into the Constitution. And so, you know, yes, school nurses who maybe do this without a parent's knowledge or maybe tell a parent, then they could come under legal penalties new for that. Scrutiny, or yeah. If they do it without the parent's knowledge, they would be protected, you know, if they assist a minor in obtaining an abortion or potentially an abuser who, quote unquote, assists someone in getting an abortion could potentially be protected. So this is very dangerous, you know, and I think the important thing to point out, too, is regardless of where someone stands on the issue of abortion, everyone should be opposed to this amendment because it is so dangerous for our patients. It completely eliminates health and safety standards, and it enshrines it into the Constitution, which means it becomes very, very difficult to walk back in the future, as opposed to a law. If someone isn't happy with the law in Virginia, there's a much easier path for getting that change than if this becomes enshrined in the state constitution.
3: Dr. Christina Francis, one of the 200-odd medical professionals taking part in the Family Foundation event at the Virginia Capitol tomorrow. I wanted to ask, though, from somebody who does this, I've always told my kids, if you can't tell us what's going on, odds are it shouldn't be going on. The way that the language is written on the ballot, bearing so little comparison to what's on the actual amendment, doesn't that tell people right away that they're trying to hide something? The fact that they wouldn't display the amendment at the polling places like they were supposed to for 60 days before voting began and that kind of thing, isn't that indicative of the fact that they know that they're pulling a fast one on the community?
5: Well, I think it absolutely is shameful that they know that if they put their true agenda out there, which is they want a baby to be able to be killed through an abortion through all 9 months of pregnancy for any reason, that voters wouldn't vote for that. And so instead, they put this very vague, euphemistic language on the ballot. And, you know, it's really important that voters are informed before they go to the polls, and really important that people know that they need to vote no on question one when they go to the polls, either in November or if they're doing early voting, to ensure that they vote no, to ensure that Virginia women and children are protected, and to ensure that Virginia doesn't become even more of an abortion destination state for even higher risk abortions. You know,
3: that's a great point. I mean, it's not like we don't have abortions going on here. As a matter of fact, I think there was a 60% spike in one quarter of this past year because of all the other states coming up with more common sense laws than Virginia has. So it's not like we've closed all the Planned Parenthoods around here.
5: Right. Correct. Yeah. Actually, Virginia's current abortion laws are very permissive, you know, allowing for abortion for any reason through 27 weeks of pregnancy. So, you know, there is zero reason other than the fact that the abortion industry is playing political games right now with women's lives and with children's lives. There's zero reason why this needs to be put into the Virginia Constitution. Again, even for people who support abortion, quote unquote, rights.
3: Doctor? Oh, dear. See what you can do about getting a... But, you know, her point, well made. You know, what is an abortion right? And maybe we get back, we'll find out. Because that's a big part of this unpacking. And we had a debate earlier in the week about populism. And especially as the technology has advanced, like we were talking about AI, we were talking about drone armies. What about the idea that you no longer have to go to an abortionist for an abortion, thanks to Milfepristone?
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14: 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My show is about living our unique NOLA life with a touch of inappropriateness and a ton of side-splitting laughs to get you home every Monday at 4 p.m. here on WGSO 990 AM.
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0: That's what we should do. You know, just the same ad agency that rebranded Hamas as a misunderstood, marginalized community should be tasked with rebranding pregnancy as just a bad case of loving you. Wouldn't it be so much easier to pass these baby-killing laws if we just viewed pregnancy as a virus that men give women? It's a sexually transmitted disease. Why, we cure those all the time. I know I'm being salacious about this, but when you look at what's the... I mean, the total is right now about 3 million to... 750,000 in the coffers of the people who want to take away an unborn baby's due process. And again, I will always give credit where credit's due. Our alert listener, Blair, and the world needs more alerts, Blair. He is alert, without question, was the one that realized that this amendment amends the portion of the Constitution regarding due process of law. What other things do Democrats who support this legislation want to take due process away from? What other humans would you amend the Constitution to eliminate their due process? But it would be certainly much more understandable if we just called it a bad case of loving you. Hey, doctor, this guy, and now I feel like I have a bad case of loving him. You got a pill for that? Yes, we do. We have new Milfepristone. I'm sorry. There's no L. I'm sorry. You're right. There's no L. It's Mifepristone. And the best part is it's covered under Obamacare. And we're making it egregious. Ellen, and I want to give some background. So Ellen just sent me a story by text regarding a Canadian discussion in 2013. Canada, or America Light. A third less calories than your irregular America. I'm sorry, not 2023, so 3 years ago, not 13 years ago. Teresa Wright, in an op-ed, says minors should be eligible for assisted dying according to a parliamentary committee. Parliamentary authorized committee over their MAID program, that's medical assistance in dying, is what it stands for. Isn't that nice? Send in the MAID committee hearing. Heard from some 500 people, 150 people, 350 briefs on whether or not the MAID program in Canada should be expanded to include children. We like to refer to this on this program as postpartum abortion. But I checked, you know, the only places Canada did not adopt it, Canada does not have postpartum abortion yet. But a committee of the actual government, people who were elected to represent, albeit, you know, Bob and Doug McKenzie, but they were elected by them. And these folks down here they love to talk about them democracy. So they were voted in by Bob and Doug McKenzie to represent them up in the Great White North. And they said, hey, let's think about this. Should we? And you have to understand how the Overton window works. How many people, and it, hopefully it's not a lot in your world, but how many people in your world in the last 4 years have discussed minor attracted persons? How many people before, say, you heard the name Jeffrey Epstein had ever discussed minor attracted persons with you prior to the beginnings of the Epstein saga? If you're anything like me, hardly any. I mean, we would discuss pedophiles. And that's how the Overton window works. We drag something absolutely insane into the town square, plop it on somebody's desk, put the seal of whatever state you're in on it, ka-chunk, and then have thoughtful discussion about the insanity. And sure, the first time we discussed insanity, it's dismissed as, well, certainly something we should discuss later. But it's not dismissed as insanity. It's dismissed as maybe something we're just not ready for yet. And that's how the Overton window works. Conservatives can do it too. I try to do it when I talk about how I would like to fight abortion, which is end the idea, the concept of unwanted pregnancies. What a horrific thing to think of. I mean, almost as horrific to think of as medically assisted suicide for young children. Of course, they would have to have parental consent, according to the Canadian committees. I did look up, just because I was, I think I looked this up mostly because I stop sometimes and look at car accidents. So I under that same rubbernecking, I was curious, Lord knows why. Belgium and the Netherlands are the only places. Thus the story from just the other day where the two-year-old was killed because his parents said he was brain damaged. I guess a doctor or two must have agreed. And we're participating in this Overton window by even discussing the insanity of this. That anyone who even thinks about this kind of thing should have a padded room and no sharp objects, utensil restrictions. Because the next thing you know, there will be a case, somebody in the activist community that wants to do this. Anyway, it's time for me to roll out of here. Until tomorrow morning at 5, so long and thanks for all the fish.
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3: News this hour from Town Hall. I'm Keith Peters in Washington. Fly Dubai has temporarily halted all flights to and from Israel. Blake Sifton reports the airline made the announcement after a pilot was stabbed in the cockpit of a Tel Aviv-bound plane, allegedly by a co-pilot accused of trying to crash the Boeing 737.
4: We also heard from a spokesperson for the Prime Minister's office. They said that Israel will ramp up, in their words, security both on Israeli carriers as well as on non-Israeli airlines, and that they will increase checks on the pilots who fly planes to Israel.
3: The injured captain was able to let passengers into the cockpit, who subdued the attacker and helped him land the plane. In the pilot's native India, Prime Minister Narendra Modi called him a hero. The suspension of flights will remain in place while the investigation into the incident continues. A San Antonio area man accused of plotting an attack on the state capitol is now in federal custody, that according to Governor Greg Abbott.
5: The Texas Department of Public Safety worked with federal officials to make sure that federal charges were going to be brought against him.
3: The arrest report shows that Benny Caldera Jr. was taken into custody at his home in Converse. It was one of his friends who called the cops after hearing the 40-year-old was going to Austin. He was allegedly angry at the American-Israeli Public Affairs Committee and reportedly said that these people have to be exterminated. President Trump says Iran now faces a choice, accept a fair deal or cease to exist. Today, Trump told reporters more oil is flowing out of the Strait of Hormuz since even before the start of the war, with the U.S. Navy in full control of the waterway. Trump added that Iran's economy is a wreck and have no military. On Wall Street, the Dow by 20 points, the S&P 500 advanced 14. More at townhall.com.
6: You've probably heard all those.
7: Weekend plans could definitely be interfered with, as the likelihood of the rains will be with this Saturday and Sunday. Some of that could be on the heavy side tomorrow and especially for the weekend. Coverage roughly the same for tomorrow. About 50-60%. Tomorrow's 80s, followed the overnight lows of 70s. Lower to middle 80s under clouds and more rain coverage Saturday and Sunday, anywhere from the lower to middle 80s. Scattered showers Monday, but generally a trend towards less rain and eventually even a little cooler coming our way by midweek next week.
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0: welcome to another edition of Ringside Politics with a Punch, and your host, Jeff Couer. 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
1: 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So we're going to start off with an old friend, someone who was instrumental in our success with the North Shore Tea Party, and he is also a very successful author and columnist. Leon Pusiger is with us, and he has a new piece out, and it is entitled Republicans, Democrats, Both the Same. Leon, how you doing? Welcome.
2: Hi, how you doing, Jeff? You hear me good all right? I'm trying to make sure everything comes in play here. You know how I am.
1: Yeah, I know. Sounds good, my friend. Yes, glad to have you, and welcome aboard. Leon, of course, you've been with us in the past. It's been a while. So tell our listeners a little bit about yourself.
2: Right. Well, I've been off of the air a little bit, you know, from on here. I've been working on my, I got a ham radio license, and I've been talking on a ham radio a lot. And I just got, just a couple of weeks ago, a month or so ago, I put up a new tower with a nice antenna on the top and talking all over the place in Spain and Europe and Australia, Japan, Oman, and Israel, and almost all of Europe. So I've been busy with that and getting into that a lot more than doing anything else. But I just sat back and had to write this article this time because it comes at a pretty good time, because this election may be the most important one our nation will ever face. Mainly due to the type of people that's running in it. I mean, you have people like Mamdani, who's pure socialist, communist, and also a Muslim, and those type of people wanting to get in here. And the only thing they're wanting to get into the Senate and the House for is to take it over and institute Sharia law, where women get beaten, girls get raped, boys get raped, and you know, it's, you know, the Muslims and Islam, you know, I just don't have the respect for them, especially when they go with that Quran. They say it's a good book for them, but it's a terrible book for everybody that's associated with them. But getting back to this here with the Constitution,
1: yeah.
2: You know, we have to make mm-hmm. sure we keep it together and get the right people in office there, that's for sure.
1: You know, Leon, we're linking to your column at the WashingtonStandard.com, Republicans, Democrats, Both the Same. And, you know, you and I were involved in the Tea Party. And back then we got upset at, of course, what Obama was doing, but also the RINOs. And, you know, eventually the RINOs sort of overtook the Tea Party and, you know, got involved in it. And, you know, a lot of the great momentum we had was sort of stalled. It got started again with President Trump, really a continuation of it. And we continue to have RINOs and people in Congress that are really part of the uniparty and really don't want to see the conservative reforms that we've been talking about for so many years enacted in Washington, do they?
2: No, a lot of these, you know, people like Bill Cassidy, who we finally got rid of him. He ain't going to be back in. I don't think he'll see any other office because of the way he voted. I remember that one time, I forget exactly what bill it was. He said, I'm the only one this to make sure that doesn't happen again. And it, whatever he was voting, ended up by doing happening again. So at that point, we made sure we pushed like the devil to get him out of there. And right now we have several people running for the Senate seat that he's vacating. And one of them is Julia Letlow, who we have spoken to and talked to. And she seems to be a really good candidate. They have a few others that's running there, but I think she may be the top for that. They have a couple other ones in there that's running for the House. We haven't spoken to too many of them yet, but we will. We'll make a decision at that time. Mm-hmm. But we need to get the Republicans in because the Democrats now are mostly on the socialist side. And the Republicans, that's, like you said, the rhinos, they're Republican in name only, they seem to get up there and have the same ideas, but they kind of back away from them when it comes time for elections and all. They'll sit down at the, I forget the name of the diner across from the Senate and House chambers. They have a big diner there, and both sides of the House go over there and talk to the lobbyists, and lobbyists tell them, okay, we want you to do this and do that. And they'll either agree or disagree, but it doesn't matter because when they get back in there, they'll get up there and vote the way that they tell them to vote. I remember Mary Landrieu, as a matter of fact, one time saying she was going to vote for the people, and knowing full well that even if she did vote the way that Republicans voted, it was going to pass anyway because the Democrats held the House. But this year is going to be the most troubling of all. We have too many people in there that's part of a Democrat socialist program, and a program that that somebody like Chuck Schumer is pushing. You have Bernie Sanders, who's organized about four or five different socialist organizations and groups inside the House of Representatives. Congressional Black Caucus is a socialist group organized by him. The Congressional Progressive Caucus is one organized by him. The Congressional Hispanic Caucus is also another one organized by him. And all those groups there like that, anytime you see a Congressional Caucus, 9 out of 10 times, it's also deeply, and I mean deeply associated with the socialist part of the regime that's up there. Mm-hmm. And we have to get rid of that. And we have, like I said, you have Republicans that side with them on a lot of that. And that's where it has to end, too. We have to get rid of those that do that. We have to put people in that's going to respect our Constitution.
1: We've been talking about that for years, getting good Republicans in there. It's tough. I mean, there's so many rhinos. I mean, it's discouraging because let's look at Save America Act. I mean, that would have been a great bill for election integrity. They didn't do it. The Senate is now on recess. So John Thune decided to let him go home. So they're not going to be back until after the midterm election. And these House members have been on recess for weeks. And these are Republicans that we sent up there to get the job done, pass legislation, enact MAGA. And they haven't done it, Leon. They haven't done it.
2: Nope. If you go back and look at what they've done, you know, I mean, they've only worked, I think, 80 days since the beginning of the year. And if you go with that, how much they have there, you're talking of $1,667 a day is what they make by working only 84 days. So I wish a lot of people wish they could do that. And only 84 days, and then between now and New Year's, they're going to have even more vacation time because they're going to have the Christmas and the Thanksgiving holidays.
1: Well, yeah, they're going to come back for a few days after the election. Then they're going to go on Thanksgiving break, come back for a few days, then they're on Christmas break. I mean, they're always on break.
2: Yeah, so, they are. You know, they should only be paid for the time that they spent inside the congressional halls, not in their offices and not across the street talking with lobbyists. They should be paid for the time that they spend on the floor of the House or the Senate. If they're not on the floor of the House or the Senate, they don't get paid. That's it. That's the way it should be.
1: How about when they go on a junket?
2: Don't go.
1: How about when they're on recess? How about when they go on a junket? When they go on recess, should they get paid for vacations?
2: I mean, they should have vacation. I mean, you can't have it, you know, can't do it without vacation. I can understand 2, maybe 3 weeks vacations a year, but a year, not every doggone month or every other month, you know?
1: Yeah, they like 2 weeks, but make it every month, not every year. Come on, Leon, they gotta go on vacation.
2: Yeah, in August, they took the whole month of August. Now, the reason behind that, it was a good reason to begin with, because that was done during before the age of air conditioning. And that was done because it was so hot, they had to get out of there. It was too hot to get up there and conduct anything. But now we got air conditioning. There's no reason for them to take it off except to go home and play around. You know, I mean, that's ridiculous. You know, they should be up there during the whole month of August. They should have been up there for the whole month of September. I mean, you know, they keep on taking all these days off. I wish people that were working could understand that and say, hey, whoa, stop it. You know,
1: they're not going to be working in October. They're going to be off for all of October. So, and then just a little in November and December, then that's it. And then they're going to say, hey, wait till the new Congress comes in. And my worry is, here's my worry, Leon, you know, grassroots, you know, the conservative grassroots, you helped me organize it with the Tea Party and you're plugged in. I mean, a lot of these people are disillusioned. They're not happy. You know, the Republicans haven't done enough. They're not motivated. Democrats are, you know, breathing fire because they're out of power and they've got Trump derangement syndrome and they're all excited. So how can we motivate these Republican voters, these conservatives, to hold their nose and vote for these guys who haven't done much, but at least they're not communists? So, I mean, I guess that's got to be our message.
2: Yeah. Well, but that's the thing about it. You know, you have to, the people at the Republicans have to get their hand vote. There's no doubt about that. And the biggest incentive to do that is to think about the first Democratic Socialist group, 1932, I think it was. And think about that group and what they turned into. Because in 1932, it was the Democratic Socialist Party that came to rise in Germany. And they ended up by going into the Nazis. And if you look at some of the profiles you have with some of these people that's in the Democratic Socialist Party, I mean, give, you know, like Chuck Schumer, Hakeem Jeffries, and, you know, the list goes on and on. There's over 70 some odd of them that's proud members of the Socialist Party. And those members there, they all have the same general idea, whereas we're going to make it real, we're going to give you this, give you that, give you this, give you that. It's all socialist communist ideology. And there's no freedom at all with that, because then you have to bow down to the government, or else you get cut off of your welfare. You get cut off of this. You have to do as the government says. We say you're going to vote Democrat, you're going to vote Democrat, or else we cut you off. And that's, you know, that's about what he's getting ready to go to if the people don't go out there and vote. That's the one thing they have to do, is go vote. And for God's sake, vote Republican, because that is the way it's got to go right now. We can weed out the trash and the chaff after. We can do that in between. But this year is the one that's most important to everything. And if we get this year going and get the Republicans power and get rid of that John Thune, who is no good son of a gun as far as I'm concerned, he should be eliminated. And you need to get rid of the parliamentarian sitting in there. I forget her name. She was appointed by Obama, and she said she, as a matter of fact, she directed both of the impeachment hearings for Trump. So you can't tell me that.
1: So why would a Republican Senate Majority Leader reappoint a liberal parliamentarian who was initially appointed during the Obama era? Why would a Republican do that?
2: To me, I think he is probably owned and run by the Democrats. You know, he is, as a matter of fact, the people that's in not Schumer's office, doggone it, in McConnell's office are probably mostly Democrats too, because
1: McConnell was a Senate Republican leader before Thune, and he wasn't any better, was he? I mean, he's a rhino too.
2: He was worse than a rhino. He was a Democrat in Republican clothing, and I think that's exactly what Thune is too.
1: So,
2: but, you know, it really kills me, because all you needed was 5 senators to get up there and say, no, stop this, we're not going anywhere. And you can't even get 5 senators to get up there and say, no, stop this.
1: Right.
2: You can't get 5 senators up there Republicans to get up there and say, no, you get out of here. We're putting a new one in. You know, you can't get them to do that. I mean, if they're not going to do anything, then they all have to be eliminated. You know, I'd say,
1: you know, during the first Trump term, if you remember, and you and I were sounding the alarm about Obamacare for years with the Tea Party. And then when Trump got elected, you know, they were going to get rid of Obamacare. And they had their opportunity. And then, of course, John McCain gives his infamous thumbs down. And we lose the opportunity to get rid of Obamacare. And then Republicans lose 42 seats in the Congress. The Democrats take over. And what they do, of course, is impeach Trump. And I'm worried that same scenario is going to happen, that a lot of disgruntled Republicans won't go out. Democrats will come in and they'll do the same thing they did to Trump before. They'll impeach him again. I mean, do you think they will if they take power?
2: James Raskin, who is a chief social up there, one of the ones leading the call for the impeachment, him and Hakeem Jeffries have already stated that the first thing they're going to do if the Democrats take over the House is start impeachment proceedings, not on just Trump, but on the entire Trump administration. Plus, they're going to be doing impeachments on some of the Republicans that opposed their ideas. So they've already stated that. So you're going to have next 2 years would be nothing but impeachment hearings and a lot of malarkey going on up there done by the Democrats should they take it over. I'm hoping and praying that they don't. But it boils down to the people getting out and vote. And if they don't get out and vote and put the Republicans back in, they're the ones that's going to suffer. I mean, New York is a glaring example. New York is
1: You have a few more minutes you can hang with us because we got to go to a break, and I'd love to come back and wrap it up with you. So if you could, thank you, sir. Hang with us. Leon Pusiker with us. We're linking to his new column, and very interesting, very provocative. The headline is Republicans, Democrat, both the same? ? Quick time out. We'll be right back.
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1: A few more minutes with our special guests, and we're going to take some calls and bring on our friend Chad Rogers of thedepelican.com and do an open line. Leon has written for the Washington Standard about the Republicans and the Democrats, both the same. Obviously, I agree. There are a lot of Republicans and Democrats that are the same. That's why they call it the Uniparty. But there are some good people up there trying to do some good things, some conservatives, some folks that are principled and do care about our country. Problem is, they're just outnumbered by all of these others who put the lobbyists and special interests first and the deep state first. I mean, the Save America Act, again, is the latest thing that should have been done. I mean, they didn't do it. They've left town. I've been telling my audience for months they're not going to do it, Leon. So how are we going to have clean elections now that they didn't pass the Save America Act?
2: There's two things that you got to do. The first thing is to get rid of that lady parliamentarian that's in there. She has to go. She's the first one that has to get out of there. Then behind her, get rid of John Thune. Replace him. Put him back as a plain old senator and let him moan and groan all he wants. Put somebody in there. I'd really like to see somebody like Mike Lee in there as the leader of the Republican Party in the Senate. Mike Lee seems to be a pretty good one. And I may be wrong. I haven't really dug into his past too much, but from what he's done and stated, I think he may be better, a lot better than John Thune. He would try to get that done. And the reason that they can't pass that act is because the parliamentarian keeps on telling them, well, you can't do it because, you know, you have to do this and you have to do that. She will not allow him to do away with the filibuster. And I can guarantee you, if the Democrats win the Senate, the first thing they're going to do, eliminate the filibuster and do everything they want to do. And then the people that, you know, we the people, the ones that love our freedom would be taken down pretty quickly. Because some of the first things that they want, it's already been stated, they want to take away our guns. They want to limit free speech. They want to put a limit on that. They don't want us to get there and say things about them, so they're going to limit free speech. And there's a few other things in there that they're going to do away with, especially some of the bills that the Constitution keeps alive with the criminals, you know, and they want to do away with a lot of that. They want to get there and do away with the prisons. I mean, really, you know, you can see the New Yorker, right? They run around like crazy with the criminals up that way. And Madonna ain't even close to what he wants to do just yet. So,
1: well, he's just getting started, Leon. He's got, you know, he's got a long term. He's got a lot of damage he can do. All right, my friend. Well, we're up against it. Any final words you want to share with our listeners?
2: Just go out there and vote and make sure you don't vote for a Democratic socialist, because today Democrats are socialists. There's no doubt about it. There's no way you get around it. Almost every leader they have is a socialist. So no matter where you go, it's the Socialist Party now. It isn't a Democratic Party. It's the beginning of the end as far as I'm concerned. With the Democrats, because they have turned into the socialist, and in doing that, they have found the same path that the Nazis did.
1: The days of Harry Truman and those types of Democrats are long gone, unfortunately. So this is the new type of Democrat, AOC and Mondani. All right, Leon, hey, keep up the great work. We'll have you back on soon. Thank you for joining us. We've got to go to a break. Let's get a news update, hear from our sponsors first. We'll be right back.
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1: Louisiana Radio Network, I'm Case Kieschnick. Following a post-game brawl, one high school football team season is over, and another team will play the rest of the season on the road. Andrew Greenstein reports.
2: After Assumption beat Carroll on its home field 16-6 last Friday night, some Carroll players got into a brawl with some Assumption fans. As a result, the LHSAA has canceled the remainder of Carroll's season. Aaron Dietrich, the sports director at KNOE-TV in Monroe, says acceptance of that decision is a mixed bag.
3: Monroe City Schools, under that umbrella, is Carroll. They're saying they're going to comply with the ruling. Carroll's coming back and saying they're going to appeal the ruling.
2: Furthermore, the LHSAA has taken away Assumption's three remaining home games, forcing the team to play those games on the road. I'm Andrew Greenstein.
1: A campaign mailer for a candidate for district attorney in Livingston Parish included the routing number and account number of the parish's bank account. The Advocate reports Councilmember Aaron Sandifer admitted to sharing the checks with Sherman Mack's campaign. As a result, she's now the subject of a criminal investigation. LRN.
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0: Welcome back. I want to thank Leon Buesker for joining us and all of you for joining us. 504-556-9696 to check in. Hey, let's bring in our all-star who adds to the conversation, publisher of TheDeadPelican.com, our friend Chad Rogers joining us here this evening. What's happening, Chad? Good evening. Welcome.
6: Hey, Jeff. Well, my website is TheDeadPelican.com, and a top story I have on there right now is Trump's red state tour raises anxiety among Republicans. Trump is like going to red states and holding rallies ahead of the midterms. It's sort of like trying to raise support for the midterms. And the fact that he's having to go to red states is causing some concern, because there's some states that, you know, you would think would be sure things that are kind of like in jeopardy of being lost. The article says Texas and Ohio are both considered toss-up states, but the move for Trump to hold rallies in seemingly red strongholds like Alabama and Oklahoma has raised questions about how steep of a climb Republicans up and down the ballot are facing in November. Campaigns and presidents don't spend time where they're not needed. So that is a data point, says Scott Tranter, a co-founder and director of data science at Decision Desk HQ. So basically, I mean, like, he's having to, you know, Trump is actually having to go visit these red states kind of in fear that we might lose him. He's got Tallarico in Texas. There's been a couple of polls where he was ahead. Now, I saw a couple more recent ones where he's not ahead. I don't know. I mean, like I said, I'm convinced that we're going to the Republicans are probably going to lose the House, but I think there's a chance they could end up losing the Senate. It's not, the fate of the Senate is not certain one way or the other. I'm not saying for certain the Senate will be lost, but I think there's a chance it could happen. And like I said, Texas is pretty hotly contested this time around. So I don't know. It's something to be concerned about.
0: Yeah. Do you think it's going to impact the race here in Louisiana, the Senate race here?
6: No, I think I think Letlow is pretty much a sure thing. I didn't read that Trump was coming here to campaign for Letlow because she's in trouble. Because I don't think she's in trouble. I think it's probably going to be okay. But Texas it has me concerned. Like I said, I've seen polls where Tallarico was actually ahead, and
0: this guy's no moderate. I mean, this guy is a far left freak, and he's leading. Yeah. I saw a poll today that that Paxton was up by 2. I saw one the other day. Tallarico was up by 5. So I think it's pretty much even, very close, very close. Yeah.
6: If Tallarico wins, like I said, you talk about impeachment, you know, and if the planets align correctly, I think I could see a scenario where you get enough Republican votes to remove Trump, especially if Tallarico wins in Texas. That's a scenario where I think, you know, getting enough Republican votes to remove Trump is possible, because losing a seat in a blood red state like Texas is a big deal, and if Tallarico wins, it will be 100% Trump's fault. Because, I mean, look, maybe you didn't like Cornyn. Maybe Cornyn was the greatest senator. But if Trump had endorsed him, I think it would have probably been a pretty easy re-election for Cornyn. Instead, he decided...
0: Cornyn was sort of the Texas version of Cassidy, you know, a big rhino.
6: Yeah.
0: And... you know, and what good are rhinos? I mean, rhinos are terrible. I mean, look at John Thune. Look at the Save America Act. Look at what they did with Obamacare in the first term. They didn't get rid of Obamacare. People like John McCain. I mean, that's been the problem since day one. Rhinos.
6: Yeah. Well, the Save America Act, though, I think, like, Cornyn not backing the Save America Act, I think that happened after he was beaten in that primary, wasn't it? That in other words, that was kind of payback for Trump beating him in the primary.
0: Right. But, I mean, there were other issues where, I mean, he was clearly, you know, a super moderate and, you know, just not on board with the MAGA agenda. And, you know, in line with Cassidy, I mean, Cassidy had lots of issues and,
7: you know, supported some of the Biden agenda. I mean, it's just sadly a big split in the Republican Party between these two wings. And
6: I mean, I'm not a fan of Cornyn, but you know, some of the stuff I've been reading suggests that there may have been better candidates than Paxton. Like, Paxton has some ethical concerns about his ethics. He's done some stuff that, you know, are kind of questionable. That's just okay. Some of the stuff I've been reading.
7: Well, every Democrat in the Senate's got ethics problems. I mean, look at Schumer. He's got multiple ethics problems. Look at all these ones that are cashing in with these insider stock trades.
6: Well, that's all well and good, but Jeff, we need to worry about Texas, okay? If we're not Schumer, we need to worry about winning Texas, okay?
7: Well, all I got to say is in Texas, Ken Paxton has been attorney general in Texas, and he's done a hell of a job as attorney general in Texas, a hell of a job.
6: Well,
7: wouldn't you say?
6: Well, that's all well and good. Like I said, if Cal Rico wins, I mean, Donald Trump is 100% to blame because he's the one who ousted – he's the one responsible for ousting Cornyn and – putting Paxton in there. You can hate Paxton, you can hate Cornyn all you want, but he was, I mean, you know, mm-hmm. he was kind of a quote unquote safe candidate. He probably would have run. If Trump had endorsed him, he probably would have won re-election. Pretty easy.
7: Well, I mean, I'd rather try to get a MAGA guy in there. I'd rather try to get a real conservative. I'm not a fan of Cornyn. I'm not a fan of Murkowski. I don't like Susan Collins. I don't like, McConnell, you know, these rhinos drive me crazy. Thune, the guy's a disaster.
6: Yeah.
7: Cassidy, hop along, Cassidy. I've had a petition on my website for years that he should immediately resign after he voted to impeach President Trump, convict President Trump.
6: Yeah.
7: So, yeah, it's just a big split. And, yeah, I mean, I understand maybe this rhino could have been a better candidate, but Trump went with someone that was more aligned with MAGA. Now, we'll see what happens. My prediction, Chad, I'm making it right now, that Paxton's going to pull it out.
6: I think Paxton's going to pull it out. I think, you know, it's more likely than not that Paxton pulls it out. But, you know, but it's a pretty hotly contested race is what I'm saying. It's going to take a lot of effort to get him over the finish line, but I think he'll pull it off. But
7: well, Republicans need to use the money that they have. They've got a massive funding advantage over the Democrats. Pump some money in there, and help this guy. What they need to do is run ads. All they got to do is run ads, just repeating what Tallarico said.
6: Yeah,
7: he said God is non-binary.
6: Yeah,
7: he said his priority are trans kids. He's got favorite drag queens. Okay, he says there's six genders. All they got to do, his pastor doesn't even believe in Jesus. I mean, doesn't even believe in the resurrection. That's his pastor at his church. I mean, the guy is, I mean, I thought Beto was bad. I mean, Beto O'Rourke is like a raving conservative compared to Tallarico. So,
6: okay,
7: I don't know.
6: The pastor at his church doesn't believe in Jesus. What kind of church is it if the pastor doesn't believe in Jesus?
7: I know. Well, the pastor's not sure if Jesus is real and not sure about the resurrection. So the resurrection is the core of the Christian faith.
6: I mean, what does he preach on his Sunday? If he's a pastor, what does he preach on his Sunday sermons? Does he preach about Jesus in Sunday sermons? I don't understand.
7: Well, I'm sure they preach about health care for all. I'm sure they preach about, you know, feeding the poor. I'm sure it's all about, you know, like a Unitarian type of a church, like sort of a, you know, universal message of, you know, socialist care for the needy, you know, government doing all these good works.
6: Okay.
7: That's what I'm sure that they're, you know, they're preaching about. Not about the word, not about the Bible. So,
6: yeah. Well.
7: All right, let's squeeze in some calls. Chad Rogers with us, Jeff Carrere here, 504-556-9696 to join us. Our good friend, Miss Ginger, checking in from Metairie. What's going on, Miss Ginger? How are you? Good evening. Welcome.
8: Hey, good evening. Let's not forget, Tallarico also said that he hates Christianity, and he said that trans children are beautiful and sacred. That's what he said, beautiful and sacred. Well, you should look up the word sacred. I don't know how he derives that they're sacred, but whatever.
7: The only reason we have trans children is because there are sick people out there that allow these children to transition. No child should have any kind of trans surgery done on them. That is child abuse. I think it's all abusive. All of it's abusive. I think it should be criminal.
8: My mom used to say, misery loves company. And so do demons, apparently. But let me tell you, this is you know, some of the problems that we have. I mean, we have a lot of problems, but I think it's insurmountable the amount of people that Trump had against him that I never knew, he never knew, I don't think anybody knew, but we didn't impeach any judges. We didn't declare Antifa a terrorist organization until after he was in office, like in a year or so. And I don't think they've done anything really about Antifa since then. We didn't do a thing about the fake media. They never formed a real, what happened to the J6 committee they were supposed to form? So they never impeached any judges, which keeps stopping Trump from doing anything. And, you know, like I told my husband the other night, these people, when we first started, they had testicles the size of grapefruits. Then they moved to, like, bowling balls. Now they're, like, cannonballs. They've never been punished for anything. So, you know, if I go rob a store and the police say, hey, Ginger, how you doing? I'm like, hey, good, how are you? And then the next time I go back and rob the same store, they're like, oh, can we do anything to assist you? Let me help you. Because that's basically what's happening. The Republicans, some of them are helping the Democrats, so...
7: Yeah.
8: You know, it's just an absolute mess.
7: Well, and you know, my previous guest, Mr. Leon, was talking about the necessity of voting Republican. And I understand that. I'm going to hold my nose and vote for him. But it would be so much better if they had a track record of success where we wouldn't be having to hold our nose and we could be saying, hey, yeah, I'm proud of these guys. They did what they said they were going to do. They delivered. And that never happens. Yeah. They never deliver. They never deliver. Right, and that's the problem.
8: Maybe the best we can hope for is to eventually weed out these old crew establishment idiots and get in, you know, good people like Anna Paulina Luna and Tim Burchin from Tennessee and Marsha Blackburn. And, you know, we have some good ones, but it's just a disgrace. Like I said, the whole thing needs to be flushed down a toilet because... It's like every organization, the FBI, the CIA, they all need to be started over from scratch, but that's just me.
7: I was hoping they were going to kick a lot of these agencies out of D.C. and put them all over the country you know, we can lessen the power of that bureaucracy up there. And, you know, I think DOGE was making some good progress, and, of course, we know what happened there, but. Chad, hold on, Ginger. Hold on, Ginger. Let's get Chad's thoughts. What do you think? Agree or disagree, Chad?
6: Well, you talk about, you know, Tallarico and the trans stuff. Here's a little uncomfortable reality about the trans stuff. The trans stuff is something voters are more willing to pay attention to when they're not struggling financially to survive. Okay? Like, you know, if voters are thinking, I'm struggling to survive because of the Republicans... You're telling me I can't vote for a Democrat because he's got some weird views on trans. I mean, I'm just saying people put their survival and financial well-being above everything else. Okay, people have a hard time affording food, affording gas, affording everything. Okay, and so
7: that's a good point. I mean, that's primary. Yeah, that's number one. That's going to be the motivator more than anything else. You're right. The economy. Yeah. Right.
8: But I don't see what that has to do with voting for Tallarico.
7: Well, but, he's saying this, that if voters are angry about the economy and blame the Republicans, they could overlook people that have weird social views. I don't know.
8: They're going to cut off their nose and spite their face. So
7: yeah,
8: you know,
7: right.
8: That's how.
7: Well,
6: I got to tell you, I got to be perfectly honest. I mean, I think the Republicans have been doing a pretty good. Look, I'm a Republican. I vote Republican. But I think the Republicans have been doing a horrible job. And so, well, I'm going to vote for Julie Letlow, a Republican.
8: You have plenty of company.
6: But I got to say, deep down, I'm pulling two different directions. I'm probably going to vote Republican, but deep down, my sense of justice demands that Republicans be punished for what they've done. Okay?
7: Mm-hmm.
6: Now, that doesn't mean I want to see them lose. Well, I don't want to see them lose. If I'm being perfectly honest, I feel like the Republicans deserve to be punished. I got to be honest.
7: So you're of two minds. You're gonna vote Republican, but you want to punish the Republicans because they haven't delivered. Is that what you're saying?
6: No, I don't personally want to punch them, but I can understand why
7: right.
6: people do.
7: Okay. Okay. All right, Ginger, any final comments? Got to go to a break.
8: Yeah, I wish we could punish all of them, Democrats and Republicans alike, but we need somebody to run our country. And so,
7: yeah.
8: And
7: right.
8: I hate the word precedent. Mm-hmm. I'm sick of the word precedent because, you know what, there was a first time for everything. And I guarantee you the Democrats won't be afraid to set a precedent.
7: You know, no, they never are. They never are. Yeah. All right. Hey, thank you, Ms. Ginger. Hey, Chad, we'll come back to you and we'll get more issues in. I really want to talk about one of the stories you have linked to on thedeadpelican.com, an amazing story. Let's take a brief time out, take care of some business. It's Ringside right here in the airways on WGSO 504-556-9696. We'll be right back.
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13: Well, it's been established. 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
7: Chad Rogers with us, Jeff Cruer here. All right, we want to get to some more calls. One quick story I have to refer to on your site is this. Louisiana has no records backing a $100 million voting machine estimate. So the Secretary of State goes before Louisiana legislators, say, hey, we need $100 million for new voting machines. When the media made a public records request seeking cost estimates, budget projections, vendor estimates, memoranda, documents backing up this $100 million request, the office said they had, quote, nothing to provide. So they want $100 million For what? They've got nothing. They've got no estimates. They've got no information. They just picked a number out of the air, Chad. It's incredible.
6: $100 million for voting machines, and I know you're distrustful of the voting machines. I think you're wanting to go towards paper ballots, right?
7: Yes. Yes.
6: Yeah. And
7: I don't trust much of the voting system at all. I really don't. I really don't.
6: Yeah.
7: I'm not comfortable with our system, and I'm angry. I'm so angry that they haven't done anything about it, and they've done nothing. They've done nothing.
6: Yeah, and I mean, they're not. And I know that people have raised concerns about it, and seems like I don't know why the Secretary of State has not been very attentive to those apparently who have raised concerns about it, because.
7: She doesn't care.
6: No, concerns have been raised about it, right?
7: Yeah, she doesn't care. I mean, she's all for the voting machines. She just wants voting machines. And she's hell-bent on voting machines.
6: Too, right?
7: Yeah, oh, yeah. Kyle Artwan. Right. He wanted Dominion voting machines. So, and we helped stop that. We're like, hey, hold on. This bid, this RFP is tailored for Dominion, and some of these other companies were like, hey, we can't even bid on this. It's tailored for Dominion. So, you know, that got shelved. They came up with a commission. They came up with new rules. We still got the same voting machines. We got no chance to audit the voting machines. There's no paper trail on any of these machines. So if there's a problem, we know any way to back it up. It's a cluster. And, you know, they keep saying, oh, we got great election systems here in Louisiana. Really? We got all Dominion voting machines here in Louisiana. All right, let's go to the Queen City, the Buckeye State. Limited time, but let's go to Cash Money for a quick question or comment. Hey, Cash, how are you? Good evening. Welcome.
14: Well, the trans situation is a mental illness, and this country doesn't want to talk about mental illness, not on a national level. You already know the solution. The problem is these deviant people have created this game in the last 75 years real solid, and there's nothing that can stop the train in their eyes. Trump's going to drop a national emergency in the next 2 weeks, and we're going to Amish vote on Election Day. One paper ballot per citizen counted by 11 p.m. in every county and parish in this country. You heard my word, and I believe it's going to happen. Trump knows the midnight hour's coming, and these fools are idiots. It's a mental illness. They're running a coup on America, and nobody wants to stop them. And I'm giving away the solution for free. They did write "We the People" first, did they not? Why aren't we asking us all every day instantly? Quit calling us ignorant. Let's see what 280 million actual voting Americans think in a 24-hour period. No more than a dozen questions a day. I don't want to overwhelm this nation, but I say we ask us all on everything that outrages us. Right now, no matter what anybody says, 200 million Americans are madder than hell. And we see the deviance in our own government, and
7: so
14: nobody's stopping it.
7: We have 30 seconds. I just want to rewind. So you're saying you think Trump's going to make an announcement?
14: I believe.
7: Any day now?
14: He knows. And he said it a few months ago, and it was recommended by our boy out in Vegas. And I love it. I love the idea. And they can't stop it.
7: And you don't think it's too late? You don't think it's too late, Cash Money, for him to do something like that?
14: The plan is for it to happen the way it's about to happen. And then he keeps suggesting that Iran's going to learn a lesson. And
7: I look
14: for a lot of situations.
7: We got to. All right. Thank you, Cash. Thank you, Chad Rogers. Thank you, Michael, in the studio. We got to roll. Y'all have a great evening. We'll see y'all tomorrow morning for more Ringside. Keep it right here on WGSO.
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19: News this hour from Town Hall. I'm Keith Peters in Washington. Israel's prime minister reveals new details about how the hero passengers took down the terrorist on board the Fly Dubai airliner.
20: In a stunning revelation, Israeli Prime Minister Benjamin Netanyahu telling Fox News that the hero Israeli passenger, who was a plumber, and the other passengers who ran to help, grabbed the cord from the earphones in the cockpit and used it to tie up the hands of the terrorist co-pilot who was looking to crash the plane. After the Omani national was neutralized on the floor, he was shouting, "Kill me! Kill me!" and appeared to be on a radical jihadist suicide mission.
19: Correspondent Laura Winters reporting. Krista Pike's attorneys say she remains alive following Tennessee's failed attempt to execute her. Scott Hooper reports.
21: Pike attorney Randy Spivey says they don't know her prognosis.
22: We, at this point, do not know the ramifications of the chemical torture that she has endured.
21: Spivey says the execution team spent an hour trying to establish IV access before Pike received two doses of phenobarbital. He added they warned the state months ago about potential problems.
22: The state of Tennessee has shown us again that they are not capable of carrying out an execution consistent with basic human dignity.
21: The attorneys are asking Governor Bill Lee to commute Pike's death sentence. I'm Scott Hooper.
19: President Trump says there are more people working in the U.S. than at any time in the nation's history. In Denton, Texas, Trump toured the Peterbilt Motors facility and told workers the stock market is through the roof and poverty numbers are low. Trump's stop in Texas is part of a broader tour touting the economy ahead of the midterms. On Wall Street, the Dow up by 20 points, the NASDAQ rose 10, the S&P 500 advanced 14, oil above $93 a barrel. More at townhall.com.
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19: Lyft is agreeing to pay $272.5 million in a California driver misclassification lawsuit.
24: It's the largest wage and hour settlement in state history. It settles a lawsuit claiming Lyft misclassified drivers as independent contractors. Drivers say that made them lose wage and workplace protections required under state law. 87% of the total settlement will go directly to drivers. The cities of San Francisco, San Diego, and Los Angeles were part of the case, which originated in Alameda County. California voters approved Prop 22 in 2020. It created a separate classification framework for app-based drivers who meet specified criteria. I'm Daniel Martindale.
19: Heavy storms have hit the Dallas Metroplex. The National Weather Service is warning about waterways flooding. Walnut Creek is expected to reach flood stage near Mansfield. News and analysis available at townhall.com. From Washington, I'm Keith Peters. A lawsuit over a memorial plaque to the police who helped defend the U.S. Capitol on January 6, 2021 is